0: We're making it oftentimes in-house. They're making it in-house, right? Egg salad sandwiches. That's a big one. Another thing. The no trash can thing. I think I brought this up before. Did I not? If I didn't bring it up before, let me bring it up now. It's very, very difficult to find a garbage can. The Japanese are pretty adamant. I don't want to say it's a law. I don't know that. But are pretty adamant that you do not eat and walk. In America, we eat and walk. I've done this a million times. If I'm in New York City, you'll see me walking around with a hot dog. If I'm in the airport, I'm walking to the gate, slice of pizza in my hand. We eat and walk. We eat and walk. They do not do that there. They do not do that there. I never saw it one time. An ice cream cone. Now, what do you do? Because they do it. They have vending machines. They have shops. They have cafes everywhere. You buy it and you eat it right there. You stand right there and you eat it. And that brings me to the trash can thing. There are no public trash cans. I shouldn't say no. That's not true. Public trash cans are very few and far between. You stand and eat at the ice cream place, and then whatever trash you have, you return it to the ice cream or the cafe or the restaurant, and they'll take it from you and dispose of it. If you do not, you had better have a plastic bag, just a little plastic grocery bag or something like that, because you will carry your trash with you the entire time. Something to keep in mind. Another thing to keep in mind about Japan. If you walk into the, I was about to call it the wrong part of town, but that sounds way worse than I mean it to be. My kids, for instance, wanted to go to the place where they sold all kinds of old school video games, old Japanese versions of it and stuff like that. My kids are into that stuff. They're boys. Of course they are. So we go to this part of town in Tokyo where they do this. It is sensory overload there. They have a big convenience store that's like seven stories high called, I think it's Don Quixote. Don, and then the last name starts with a Q. Everything is pinging and popping. Beep, beep, beep, beep, beep. It's like you're in a Japanese casino. Every toy is making noise. There's all the bells and whistles. It's a lot to take in. It is a lot to take in. It is big time sensory overload. Big time sensory overload. There, that's a couple Japan tidbits for you. Let's talk quickly about something wonderful that's happening courtesy of the Biden administration. Courtesy of the Trump administration. We are getting wins out there, not just from the top, from the bottom.
1: My mouth when I launched this campaign were that the real fight in this country is not left versus right, it's top versus bottom.
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3: Fox News, I'm Tom Graham. The Trump administration halting a plan to create a $1.8 billion anti-weaponization fund, supporters say was aimed at compensating those over-prosecuted during the Biden era. Justice Department Acting Attorney General Todd Blanche.
4: The reasons for the fund, I think, were remain as important as they were before.

0: we are not moving forward with the fund.
1: Democrats accused President Trump of attempting to create a slush fund for his supporters. A popular weight loss drug will soon be more accessible to Medicare patients.
2: GLP-1 weight loss drugs will be available for Medicare patients for $50 a month beginning July 1st. Centers for Medicare and Medicaid Services Administrator Dr. Mehmet Oz says the weight loss drugs prescribed by doctors can help lower downstream conditions connected to obesity.
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3: An attack averted. I'm Lisa Lucera, Fox News. The U.S. military says it successfully defeated attempted attacks by Iran across the Middle East.
4: U.S. Central Command says Iran launched several ballistic missiles toward regional neighbors. However, all failed to hit their intended targets, explaining two Iranian missiles fired at Kuwait fell short or broke apart en route, and three missiles launched at Bahrain were immediately intercepted. U.S. forces also shot down three one-way attack drones launched by Iran toward civilian mariners that were rightfully transitioning regional waters. The agency goes on to say it conducted self-defense strikes on an Iranian military ground control station on Kashim Island, noting no U.S. personnel were harmed, and forces remain vigilant and ready to defend against unwarranted Iranian aggression during the ongoing ceasefire.
3: Fox's Kristen Goodwin. This comes as President Trump says talks with Iran continue. A handful of states holding primaries tonight. In California, people are casting votes for governor. Well, there's a primary battle for mayor of Los Angeles.
5: Democratic incumbent Karen Bass is fighting to keep her job, pushing back on claims that California's largest city has deteriorated under her watch. She's locked in a tight race with former reality TV star Spencer Pratt, who has gained popularity and outraised Bass in a last-minute push.
3: Fox's Jonathan Hunt in New Jersey, where polls closed about an hour ago. Democrat Rebecca Bennett has won the Democratic primary in the 7th Congressional District. She'll face Republican Tom Kaine Jr. in November. Kaine has missed numerous House votes due to an undisclosed illness. He released a statement today saying he would be back to work soon. President Trump has tapped Federal Housing Finance Director Bill Pulte as the Acting Director of National Intelligence, replacing Tulsi Gabbard, who resigned last month after her husband's cancer diagnosis. 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
6: 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I've been surfing here since I was a kid. 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
3: Kenya's president defends U.S. plans to build an Ebola quarantine center in the country after deadly protests.
8: Two people died yesterday at a protest against the U.S. proposed Ebola quarantine center that's due to be set up at a military base in Kenya. But Kenyan President William Ruto says it's part of a long-running relationship with Washington. The facility at Laikipia Air Base will host American citizens who've been exposed to the virus. The Democratic Republic of Congo and Uganda are battling the rare Bundibugyo strain of Ebola. The outbreak has so far killed 48 people and been declared an international public health emergency by the WHO. Jonathan Savage, Fox News.
3: A British couple jailed in Iran on allegations of spying has lost an appeal. Craig and Lindsay Foreman were detained in January 2025 while on an around-the-world motorcycle trip and sentenced in February to 10 years in prison. Britain's Foreign Office called the couple's imprisonment unjustified and appalling. The country has warned British Iranian citizens to not enter Iran because the country has a history of detaining foreigners. President Trump says he's accepted the invitation from White House Correspondents Association President Weijia Zhang to attend the rescheduled White House Correspondents Dinner July 24th at the Waldorf Astoria.
9: Zhang wrote to members, when gunfire interrupted this year's event, it further clarified the WHCA's mission to advocate for the freedoms that are protected in the First Amendment. We will not allow an act of violence to have the last word. Now, this new venue holds considerably fewer seated guests than the Hilton, so the redo dinner is going to be a lot more intimate than our regular annual event.
3: Fox's Jackie Heinrich at the White House. The dinner came to an abrupt end in April after a man later identified as Cole Allen opened fire outside the ballroom. He's been charged with one count of attempting to assassinate the president and other offenses. I'm Lee Silasera. This is Fox News.
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15: 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The Michael Berry Show is on the air.
16: I mentioned that my granddad was a Baptist preacher, yeah. And when I was real little, he told me that we're supposed to follow Jesus's two commandments, love God and love neighbor. Mm-hmm. And I believe forcing my religion down the throats of my Muslim, Jewish, Hindu, Buddhist, atheist, agnostic neighbors is not love. And it's why I've fought so hard for the separation of church and state. I was raised to believe that boundary in our First Amendment is a sacred boundary.
17: Yeah.
16: And it doesn't just benefit our democracy, although it certainly does. It also benefits the church.
17: Yeah.
16: Because when the church gets too cozy with political power, it loses its prophetic voice. Yeah. And so I hope in the U.S. Senate that I can continue my fight against Christian nationalism because it is fundamentally un-Christian. It is a betrayal of Jesus of Nazareth, his life, his death, and his teachings.

0: God is non-binary.
1: Prophetic voices like Jesus have helped me reckon with my own whiteness.
2: In context of abortion, before God comes over Mary and we have the incarnation, God asks for Mary's consent, which is remarkable. I mean, go back and read this in Luke. I mean, the angel comes down and asks Mary if this is something she wants to do. And she says, if it is God's will, let it be done. Let it be. Let it happen. So to me, that is an affirmation in one of our most central stories that creation has to be done with consent. Jesus.

0: It's quite comical to watch the Democrat Party fall apart. And Kamala Harris was supposed to be, well, we'll just attack white males and toxic masculinity, and we'll get everybody but the white males to vote against them. And some of the white males are such sissies and so self-loathing that they'll join us too. Didn't work. So now they're back to trying to recruit white males. They got Plattner, a Nazi, in Maine. And then you got James Tallarico in Texas. And this is turning out to be something really, really funny. I mean, really funny. Because this fella is turning out to be creepier and weirder by the day. And what you find out with these types is once you see a break in the facade, you start noticing they're not a little bit weird. They've experimented with a whole lot of weird. They've kind of been running in the circles of the weird. They've experimented with a skin suit of all sorts of positions on all sorts of issues, and they've basically spoken publicly against everything at least a Texan holds dear. The moment that he declared that his campaign was vegan, we're a meat-free, we're vegan, was the moment Texans thought, wait a second, this is the state where Oprah Winfrey was defeated in a courtroom for trashing the beef supply. This is the cattle state. We're talking about Texas. You might could get away with that in Bernie Sanders' Vermont, not in Texas. That's not happening here. This is the place where Pace Picante Sauce had a commercial that said another salsa was from New York City, and the response was, get a rope, right? Well, Tallarico has now had to come out and say, our campaign is not vegan, and God is not binary, and when I said there were six genders, maybe I was a little wrong. But he made sure to release a picture of himself with a turkey leg in his mouth. And he said, anybody who says that our campaign is vegan,
1: you said it,
0: them's fighting words. Here in Texas, them's the fighting words, them are. Can you imagine a James Tallarico fight club?
2: All right, everyone. Rule one of Fight Club. Tell everyone about Fight Club. I mean everyone. I need the world to understand Jimmy T eats testosterone for breakfast, along with my side of scones, of course. Rule two of Fight Club. Tell everyone about this Fight Club. I'm serious.
3: Didn't he just say that?
2: I'm serious, people. Tell a friend and have a friend tell another friend. Call your Aunt Gladys. I mean business with this fighting manly men stuff. I need everybody to know it. Rule three of Fight Club. Matthew 26:52. For those who habitually draw the sword will die by the sword. That's right. So no swords, guys. Those suckers are really sharp and pointy, and they make a bunch of owies. I don't really need that. Rule four of Fight Club. You shall love your neighbor as yourself. I think we know what that means. White people have been loving themselves for way too long. That's right. White privilege penalty. Black fighters awarded 3 points automatically.
4: Oh, hell yeah.
2: Rule five of Jimmy T's Fight Club. The Bible says an eye for an eye and a tooth for a tooth. Simple math tells us those cancel each other out, so no hitting in the eye or mouth.
3: Who is this guy?
4: Has he actually ever read the Bible?
2: And finally, rule six of Jimmy T's Fight Club. There's neither Gentile, neither slave, nor free, nor is there male or female, for you are all one in Christ Jesus. Simple message there. All six genders are welcome to get it on here at Jimmy T's Fight Club. All right, ladies and gentlemen, hims, shims, theys, those, and all the others, get ready to fight with your grand weapon. That's right. Tyranny will rain down as you destroy your opponent with this superior 1,000 thread count Egyptian pillow. Let's get it on!
1: Oh, hang on. Time out, time out. I got a feather in my eyeball. Oh, hurts so bad.
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0: It is amazing to me, and it's important that you understand this, how many politicians give as their opinion not what they believe to be true, but what they're grounding in acts. They're angry at someone. Louis Gohmert, for instance, was a U.S. congressman from Texas, and he ran for attorney general. They put him up to run against Ken Paxton. And there was a runoff. He didn't make it. He came out in fourth place with 17% of the vote. And here he is repeating the same old talking points that Ken Paxton is corrupt because of, you know, accusations.
16: He told a lot of lies. As his wife now knows, he lied a lot. He's quite corrupt, quite corrupt. From all the things I know, I think he's the most corrupt attorney general we've had in my lifetime.
0: Bitter. Not a good look. Bitter. How's he corrupt? Because you charged him with crimes? For which he was found not guilty? Why don't you finish that sentence? Why don't you say he's just as corrupt as Donald Trump, who had, what, 34 felonies? Why don't you say he's got an E. Jean Carroll out there, like Trump did? Why don't you say Big Letitia, Big Tish, the Attorney General of New York, accused him, charged him with mortgage fraud? Turns out she was doing it herself. Or what about Fat Alvin Bragg, the prosecutor in New York who brought charges against Trump? What about when they went through his wife's panty drawers? What about Fat Fanny down in Atlanta and her boyfriend, Hot Dog Nathan? What about Jack Smith out of the Department of Justice? What about all the people they sicked on Trump and all the felonies they got? Was he corrupt, Louis? Was he corrupt? Fact is, a lot of these politicians have visions of grandeur like sugar plums dancing in their heads. They're going to be great. They're going to be grand. And when they are defeated, they are bitter. Oh, are they ever bitter? Congressman Brandon Gill was on Fox News with Laura Ingraham when he was asked what he knew about Ken Paxton that the Republican establishment did not when he endorsed him over John Wayne McCornyn.
17: You endorsed Paxton before President Trump came out and endorsed him, despite the fact that not one sitting Republican senator endorsed him. What do you know that the GOP establishment didn't at what age 32, all of 32 that you are?
18: Well, what I know is that the people of Texas are looking for somebody who's going to fight for them in Washington. You know, right now, it's not good enough to say the right things, to say, I'm going to do this or we should do that. What the people want, what the Texas GOP voters want, is somebody who's going to do the right thing, who's going to get to Washington and who's actually going to get the Save America Act passed, who's not just going to talk about it, who's going to do whatever is necessary, including if that means using a talking filibuster, for somebody who is going to do what we said we'd do last cycle, which is mass deportations, not talk about amnesty, which has been a long history amongst some in our party. That is not what the people of Texas want. They want somebody who is going to stand up for conservative values and do it in a way that gets results. And that's exactly what Ken Paxton's going to do.
0: Sean Spicer used to be the White House press secretary. He's been a guest on the show many times. I always thought he was pretty smart when it came to media relations and things. But he really nailed it he was on The Huddle when he said, all these people in media who keep calling Paxton's defeat of Cornyn an upset, they don't understand what happened. Folks, I have said this all along. I was telling people, Paxton beats Cornyn. How can you say that? The poll showed that Cornyn wins. Polls don't vote. That's just it. How do movies that have all this money spent on them flop? Do you know they do tests? You understand they do tests? They don't just roll it out and go, hey, let's see if y'all like it. They've been testing that thing. They've got the best and brightest, the smartest people to hand you a movie that you will love, and they get it wrong. And then you got this movie, The Obsession, that was made for $750,000. Somehow, they got it right. How is it that the establishment gets it so wrong so many times? Because they don't know anybody who drives a truck. They don't know any Texans, I'll tell you that.
19: I was actually shocked at the number of media folks that led their broadcast this morning by saying a huge upset in Texas. You watch The Huddle, that wasn't a huge upset. That was predicted. And, you know, we talked about the margin of victory. So I got to be honest with you. This is an indictment, as far as I'm concerned, on anyone who thought that was going to be close. That just tells you how bad your sources are. This was I think that Paxton was going to win it regardless. The Trump endorsement just shows you how powerful it is. Go down ballot, by the way. You mentioned this also, Rachel, that Chip Roy, the attorney general, right there. Yep. He also lost every match.

0: and even in California. This guy is so much wackier than even Gavin. Man, that's saying something.
1: This guy doesn't represent Texas values. He doesn't even, I'm not even sure he could get elected in California. His views are so radical once exposed. Now, look, he's trying to walk them back right now. His vegan campaign views, his saying the American flag was it's a complicated symbol. His talking about God being non-binary and pushing men into women's sports. I mean, the list goes on. And this isn't just me making this up. This is what he actually said. And now he's complaining that I'm quoting him with his strange, weird comments.
0: So, California, California was once the most visited state, the most tourist visited. Businesses were opening up there. But, I got to read this. I'll get to it in the next segment. I saw a, oh my goodness, I saw a stat on where people are moving, what states they're moving to. I'll get to this. I started my professional life as a corporate securities lawyer, and I've always viewed the stock market in a very leery fashion. A lot of people will dump their money into a 401k and set it and forget it. And so you've got the volatility depending on whether you're in technology, which has been down for 2026, or oil, which has been up but is predicted by the futures markets to go down, and that was driven by the Iran war. What I tell people, I do. I don't give anybody else financial advice because that's just not what I do. But what I do is not leave everything to the stock market. I diversify into multiple things, and one of them is gold and silver. 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
6: Fox News, I'm Tom Rigotti. California primary voters are deciding who will advance in the race to be the state's next governor. Fox's Jonathan Hunt has more on the Democratic frontrunners.
7: Javier Becerra leapfrogged his opponents in recent weeks following the collapse of former Congressman Eric Swalwell's campaign. Becerra is fighting off allegations of ties to big oil and corporations, as well as a strong challenge from another Democrat, free-spending billionaire Tom Steyer.
6: Steve Hilton is the top Republican. The top two vote-getters will appear on the November ballot, regardless of party. A Florida inmate is put to death nearly three decades after killing a baby.
8: Andrew Richard Lucard was executed for the 1997 killing of his girlfriend's infant daughter, Gabrielle Henshaw. After murdering the five-month-old, he threw the body into a pond.
6: That's Fox's Tom Graham. 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

0: share with you about the changes in economics. I was short on time there. I saw a report from The Economist, and this is going to blow your mind. It is the net change in number of company headquarters from relocations in only 5 years, from 2020 to 2025. And they were moving, three of the five that were that had the biggest losses were out of California, one from New York, and then New York, and then Chicago. It's by city, sorry. And three of the five states they're moving to were Texas and then Arizona and Tennessee. Net change in number of company headquarters from relocations. 5 year period, 2020 to 2025. Dallas gained almost 100. San Francisco lost actually 100. Austin gained about, it's on a graph, so it's hard to tell, about 55. Austin, those are high tech companies moving there. Los Angeles lost about 80. Houston gained about 25. New York City lost about 25. Phoenix gained about 22, 23. Chicago lost, looks like, about 10. San Diego lost about 8. Nashville gained about 23. Three cities, Houston, Phoenix, and Nashville, gained not quite 25 for Houston. Let's say 25 for three. Let's round them up. Houston, Phoenix, and Nashville all gained about 25. Three California cities lost: San Diego, L.A., in San Francisco. San Diego, because it's not what it used to be. Los Angeles lost almost 100. I saw the other day a picture. It was the only thing that's been rebuilt after the Palisade fires. And it was literally one framed out wall. It was like a faux wall in a decor store, just so they could hang stuff on it. They burned that city to the ground, figuratively and literally. And they won't rebuild. They got a wacko mayor, Karen Bass. How bad did things have to get that they would stop voting for a whack job? And they may still. Good grief. San Francisco? I know that when a lot of people hear San Francisco, they just think of a bunch of homos. I'm going to tell you something. San Francisco is one of the great American cities. Its identity as a gay city, I don't know when that happened. There was Harvey Milk and all that, and that was in the 70s. But San Francisco was historically a great American city. I've quoted many times a line that I love, Tennessee Williams, who said, "There are only three great American cities: New York, San Francisco, and New Orleans. Everything else is Cleveland." San Francisco was a great city. My wife and I used to love to go out to San Francisco. Our favorite Jewish deli was there. We'd go down and go down to Girardelli Square. It was great food. It was an interesting vibe. It was such a wonderful city, great architecture. And look at it now. What's it known for now? A TV reporter doing a story out in the field about the number of smash and grabs, and while they're doing the story, their van right there, smash and grab, people attacked in the middle of a story about how bad crime is. Liberalism has failed again and again and again. Eventually, the strong are going to destroy the weak. and the weak are going to be the white liberals. It is suicidal empathy. The only thing that keeps powerful people from destroying weak people is that other powerful people will stop in and defeat them. And it is that threat of power against them. When you remove that threat and you say, no, have your way with these weak white liberals, they will, and they have. And that's where you end up. That's exactly where you end up. And the left will call that culture wars. What? Enforcing the law? Closing the border? The Houston Chronicle's quote-unquote business columnist, Chris Tomlinson, says that Republican voters have chosen culture war candidates over Chamber of Commerce conservatives. Well, let me tell you something. The Chamber of Commerce crowd wanted wide open borders so they could have cheap labor. The average American was tired of being raped, beaten, robbed, murdered. So you want to call that culture war? Call it what you want. You're so out of touch, it's embarrassing for you. Or if you had any sense, it would be.
1: Republicans are out, culture warriors are in, and political gridlock is here to stay. Republican primary voters sent a clear message in the runoff elections. They picked the most extreme MAGA candidates without regard for expertise. Ken Paxton trounced U.S. Senator John Cornyn, an old-school conservative who cared about governing. Paxton won by touting his support for President Donald Trump, including his attempt to overturn the 2020 election. MAGA Mays Middleton defeated Chip Roy to win the nomination for Texas Attorney General. Middleton is a political neophyte, but he's also the heir to an enormous oil fortune. He promises to tear down the separation of church and state, as well as target LGBTQ rights. Then there's Beau French, another scion of Texas oil money. He won the Republican nomination to become an energy regulator on the Railroad Commission by suggesting that we denaturalize and deport 100 million U.S. citizens. One thing unites all these candidates, a hatred for people who are not like themselves. While MAGA voters may find that attractive, most Texans are worried about inflation, their jobs, and their economic future. Democrats are trying to respond, and polls show James Tallarico has a chance against Paxton. But many Texans will never vote for a Democrat. If Americans want a better economy and government, they will need to start compromising and voting for candidates who care more about governing than posture.
2: Diamonds are forever! Woo! And so...
3: Mr. Michael Berry,
2: remember that.
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0: President Trump was on Fox News with his daughter-in-law, Laura. She's married to Eric. When he called Tallarico a transgender, that's what he said.
1: They won't change men playing in women's sports. They won't, this transgender, this guy running in Texas, he says there are six genders. He wears a mask all the time. He's a disaster candidate, I'll tell you. I think Ken Paxton's going to absolutely just destroy him.
0: I think that's fair to say. So a former Democrat spokesman named Xochitl Hinojosa, the first letter is an X. And that's like I think that's the old Aztec spellings. Those are hard to figure out how to pronounce. Like Javier can be J-A-V-I-E-R, but it can be X-A-V-I-E-R, in which case the X can be a ha. But it can be used different ways. The X can be like an H. So I don't know if this is Xochitl. This might be Xochitl Hinojosa. Anyway, he's a former Democrat spokesman, and he was trying to defend the Democrat whack job. Wait till you learn more about this guy. In Texas, named James Tallarico. He's on CNN, and now we know why he's a former spokesman.
2: He is an eighth-generation white Texas male who loves meat.
0: Okay, so let's unpack that. He's an eighth generation white male who loves meat. So he's real effeminate. So people are saying he's gay. That's why Trump calls him transgender. There was a rumor out there that from sixth grade to ninth grade, he dressed as a girl. And there are going to be a lot of rumors between now and November. If it's true, we'll get verification. I have no reason to know that it's true yet. But play that again, if you would, please.
2: He is an eighth-generation white Texas male who loves meat.
0: So what the Democrats are doing is they're desperately trying to win over voters on identity politics. Except instead of now saying he's gay, he's black, it's a woman, it's a transgender, they're trying to win over, if not white males, then at least white females. Hey, we'll play identity politics with y'all. Look, we found one who looks just like you. And they say, so then they start with, he's an eighth generation. First of all, there was a congressional primary here, where the candidate who was leading and won very big, Trump supported, I supported, named Alex Mueller, was running against an individual who said he was a fifth generation Texan. Great. Wonderful. And I got into an argument with some friends of mine over this, and they said, she was born in California. So, well, that's interesting. Trump was born in New York. How does that matter? And they started getting really, really into American-born people who were not born in Texas. But Democrats have never been big fans of the who was born in Texas thing. This is the party of illegal aliens. So for them to be saying, he's an eighth generation. You realize how far back we're going there? They are rooting him in the very Texas past that they have called evil so many times. But what they're doing now, for all these years, they've said, you white Texans are devils, and they keep losing elections. So now they go, we got us a white Texan. Vote for him. It's very stealthy. You got to give them credit. They're trying to dupe people who say, well, that person's a communist and she's a black woman. I think I won't vote for her. Well, okay, all right. She's a communist, she's a black woman, and she tells me I'm a devil and I need to die. Okay, so we'll get a communist who's a white male. Okay. He's an eighth generation white Texas male. See, what they're saying is, this is what y'all wanted, remember? We're giving it to you. But again, with the identity politics. We don't want to play identity politics. We'll vote for a black male, Wesley Hunt, if he says and does the right things. We'll vote for a female, Alex Mueller, if we like what she stands for. He's an eighth-generation white Texas male. What kind of male is that? What does that mean? My argument on the what generation you are is if that's something to make you, that's great. I mean, there's nothing wrong with being proud of how many generations you've been in Texas. But it seems weird. Like, Davy Crockett came to the Alamo from Tennessee. In fact, all the major figures, almost all the major figures at the Alamo, were not from Texas, such as Texas was at that moment. Bowie, Travis, Crockett. They came from other places. Sam Houston came from Tennessee. I've always been kind of curious when someone, as I said, I want to be clear, I think it's something to be proud of that you're third, fifth, seventh, whatever generation Texan. I think that's cool. I think that's neat. I'd brag about it too. I don't know what generation I am. I just don't know. Because I've never thought to look it up. I don't know when our people ever weren't in Texas. But I've never thought, but there are people, especially in Texas, I'm a seventh generation Texan. Okay. All right. And what does that mean? Well, it's fine that you're rooted in the place. You're committed to it. Okay, great. But when you're arguing that that is the basis upon which you're better than the next guy, that's always kind of creeped me out. But the last thing she says there is, he's an eighth-generation white Texas male who loves meat. He actually came out and said, our campaign is vegan. Because this is what he does. He picks up the latest, and that's what makes him frightening as a potential senator, is whatever's the hot new thing, he'll get caught up in that. And so since he said he was vegan, remember, we're the state where Oprah Winfrey lost a lawsuit over attacking the beef industry. She can't show her fat face in the state of Texas because of it. And here he comes out, we're going to be vegan. Hello, I'm an eighth-generation white Texas male, and we're going to be vegan. And now, it's so sad. It's like a hostage. He's holding, with a napkin, he's holding a piece of barbecue, and he's eating it. And he's looking at it. Hi, my fellow Texans. 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
7: Primary night in 6 states. I'm Lisa LaSera, Fox News. Polls remain open for about another hour in California. In Los Angeles, a Republican is hoping to become the next mayor.
8: Spencer Pratt has caught fire here, if you'll excuse the expression, because he has focused on issues such as those devastating wildfires that tore apart the Pacific Palisades and Altadena back in January 2025. He's also focused on the homelessness crisis here in L.A. and has promised he will fix that. His critics would say he's been long on promises and very light on the detail of how he would fix those problems he talks about. But he says, and a lot of people agree with him, that Mayor Karen Bass has done very little to fix LA's problems.
7: Fox's Jonathan Hunt in Los Angeles. California's also casting votes for governor. In Iowa, Congresswoman Ashley Hinson, who was endorsed by President Trump, has won the state's Republican primary for U.S. Senate. That's for the seat that's currently held by Senator Joni Ernst, who is retiring. The Supreme Court allowing Alabama to use a congressional map favoring Republicans in this year's elections, blocking a lower court ruling that the redistricting plan intentionally discriminates against black people. A prediction market has reported former Congressman George Santos to federal prosecutors after he boasted that he would be going to the State of the Union address, then bet against his own attendance. That's according to the Associated Press. The U.S. military says it stopped several attacks by Iran against targets across the Middle East. This coming hours after Secretary of State Marco Rubio told a Senate panel he believes Iran is willing to negotiate with the U.S. on its nuclear program.
9: Any sanctions relief is condition-based, which means it has to be in return for the reason why those sanctions were put in place in the first place, which is their nuclear program.
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7: Health officials in northwestern Arizona say a person has died from hantavirus.
12: Health officials in Mojave County say they do not know how a resident in the Kingman area caught the virus, and they are not ruling out local transmission. The Mojave County resident ill with hantavirus pulmonary died from the illness. The case is related to the Sinobre strain of the virus, which is not known to spread from person to person, say officials, who add it is carried primarily by deer mice. They also say it's not related to the deadly Andes virus outbreak last month in South America on that cruise ship that received national media attention. CJ Papa, Fox News.
7: A judge says a House panel can step in after former President Biden filed a lawsuit against the Justice Department over access to audio files related to his handling of classified documents.
13: Former President Biden is hoping to block the DOJ from getting about 70 hours of conversations with an author who collaborated with Biden on a memoir. The Heritage Foundation filed a Freedom of Information Act request, believing the audio contained evidence of Biden's alleged mishandling of classified materials. Biden has said he never shared anything confidential with the author. In the meantime, a federal judge is letting the House Judiciary Committee intervene, saying the committee has legal standing. Former President Biden argues the committee has no legislative purpose for being involved.
7: Fox's Grinnell Scott. The judge expects more legal briefs next week. President Trump has signed a new executive order establishing a framework for the federal government to vet the national security risks from the most advanced AI systems for up to a month before their public release. The order says the government will be able to work with trusted partners to promote secure innovation and strengthen the cybersecurity of critical infrastructure. He signed a separate AI executive order last month. I'm Lee Silasera. This is Fox News.

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3: It's that time. 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The Michael Vary Show is on the air.
4: I mentioned that my granddad was a Baptist preacher. Yeah. And when I was real little, he told me that we're supposed to follow Jesus's two commandments, love God and love neighbor. Mm-hmm. And I believe forcing my religion down the throats of my Muslim, Jewish, Hindu, Buddhist, atheist, agnostic neighbors is not love. And it's why I've fought so hard for the separation of church and state. I was raised to believe that that boundary in our First Amendment is a sacred boundary.
5: Yeah.
4: And it doesn't just
6: the weirdness is that is six gender Jimmy's candidacy.
4: Because when the church gets too cozy,
6: has you know, there's the things he has said and the things he has done, and there's who he is. They're all three very creepy. Texas Republican strategist Deirdre DeLisi was on Two-Way program when she was asked if we'll ever get the chance to meet six-gender Jimmy's alleged girlfriend, who now supposedly, the girlfriend is, if she is the, quote, girlfriend, I mean, that's, she is a friend and she is a girl and she was his chief of staff, she apparently exists as such. But the creepy thing is, this means that he hired her and then got her a job and dated her, and she was his chief of staff. But they would rather that complaint than that you know how weird she is and some of the things she has written. And it sure looks like this thing is going to unwind into the involvement of children in his relationships with his students when he was a teacher, encouraging them many times openly to call and text him on his personal phone. I think that's weird for teachers to do that with kids. And I don't think it's going to turn out that it's because he's a great guy. He had them write the Obama memoirs. He was involved with Obama's organization. He's been involved with this Soros-backed money organization. See, the Soros crowd, they don't leave it to chance. This isn't a grassroots candidacy. None of these. Obama built in a test tube. They identify these people early. They fund them. They put them in the presence of other people. They go to symposia and seminars and conferences, and they all rub elbows, and it becomes like a fraternity, a secret society of leftist weirdo whack jobs. And that's how they all know each other. It's not by happenstance. They didn't end up at the same restaurant and bumped into each other and became friends. So then Deirdre DeLisi was asked, would the hood rat congressman, Jasmine Crockett, would she have been a better candidate?
7: Everybody watch Deirdre's face close. I'm gonna abuse the privilege of having her here. Deirdre, do you think Texans will get the opportunity to meet the woman James Tallarico says is his longtime girlfriend during this campaign?
8: I'm guessing not. It's that was incredibly weird. I don't understand why he's hiding his girlfriend. But I'm going to go with a no on that. I don't know okay. Her.
9: You did that on purpose, knowing Deirdre's in a swivel chair, and you saw
7: exactly.
9: That.
7: I did.
9: I did.
10: Can I ask one mischievous question, since you asked a mischievous question?
7: Yeah, I did indeed.
10: Deirdre, I know it's a woulda, coulda, but I keep going back to this place. I actually think Jasmine Crockett might have been a more effective candidate for the Democrats. I know it's early. I know there's a lot of game to be played. But starting today, if it were Jasmine Crockett, Ken Paxton were running against, I think it would actually be a more challenging fight. What do you think?
8: I don't know. I mean, I think people, that's an interesting woulda, shoulda, coulda, but she ran a deeply unprofessional campaign where she was like, her priority was getting in the DJ booth in Houston, right? Like, at least Tal Rico runs a professional campaign and he has professional people around him. She wants to do TikToks. I maybe
10: work for
8: on
10: Mom
8: paper.
10: Donnie.
7: She wouldn't have raised
9: Texas
7: as much
9: ain't no New York City, that's for sure.
8: I think for the for the Democrats, Tal Rico is probably the better candidate.
7: Yeah.
8: But you know, well, that remains to be seen.
10: Wow.
6: Fox News's Kennedy did a great job describing the kind of candidate Democrats would need to win a statewide race in Texas, and that candidate is not Tal Rico. Listen carefully, because we're going to loop back on this one.
1: Somehow they can't get over themselves in nominating these beta males, because all you have to do is spend some time in Texas. It is still very much Texas.
8: Yep.
1: And there is one thing that people in Texas love more than anything else in the world, and that's being from Texas. If you talk to someone from Texas, they will shake their hand and they'll say, "Hi, my name is Jeff. I'm a fifth generation Texan." And if you're going to run a Democrat, then that person had better be able to wrestle a longhorn steer and, poop out a pound of beef jerky while he's doing it with a smile on his face, talking about his time as a Navy SEAL. Like, those are the only kind of Democrats that are going to succeed in Texas. It is not this baby lotion soft child. He looks prepubescent.
8: Yes.
1: He looks like such a beta male. He was Beto O'Rourke was his big brother in the after school program.
5: They'll say, but he's a seminarian. How dare you not?
1: He put the semen in seminarian. As a naval, because if he were a Navy SEAL, it wouldn't help him.
9: All right.
6: That was very well said by Kennedy. There was some rehearsal and some writing that was done. That wasn't off the cuff. That was really good. But she just described the type of Texan Democrats would need in order to win. And rather than go get that candidate, they are trying to shoehorn the candidate they have into that. Let's go back to former Democrat spokesman Jochitee Hinojosa.
11: He is an eighth generation white Texas male who loves meat.
6: So what you have here is they've cast Paul Reubens or Pee Wee Herman as Marcus Luttrell. What you have here is this really creepy human being who they're now trying to pass off as something that he's not. Here's MS Now's Katie Turr on with Bill Maher when the subject of six-gender Jimmy calling God non-binary came up.
12: He said some things that don't play well in Texas, like God is non-binary, which if there is a God.
13: He's taken that back. He said it was a silly thing for him to say.
12: It is a silly thing to say because it just looks bad on a poster or an ad.
6: Yeah. Yeah, he's taking it back. You know, like Charlie Manson said, you know what? No more race war. No more murders. I take all that back. That was bad. Now let me go. Let me out. He's taking that back. God's non-binary? The Father, the Son, the Holy Spirit. Well, no. It's the non-binary person and the non-binary person and the Holy Spirit. That's creepy and weird. We're not going for that. Okay, I take it back. I was being silly. You know me. Just being silly.
3: You've got
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0: CBS Now's Katie Turr was on with Bill Maher when she said, oh, when Cisgender Jimmy said that God was non-binary,
1: he's admitted that was silly. He took that back.
0: Oh, let's hear that again.
2: He said some things that don't play well in Texas, like God is non-binary, which if there is a God.
3: He's taken that back. He said it was a silly thing for him to say.
2: It is a silly thing to say because it just looks bad on a poster or an ad.
0: So he's taken it back. Just forget that. Let's forget all the bad things he did. He took that back. But you tell me, does this sound like he's taking it back?
4: James, just to be clear, do you no longer think God is non-binary?
5: Well, that comment was meant to be deliberately provocative. I believe you can't use human categories to define God. As the Apostle Paul says in his letter to the Galatians, in Christ there is neither male nor female. And so Ken Paxton and the corporate media are going to use these past comments to try to distract from the corrupt system that Ken Paxton embodies. And our campaign is going to prosecute the case both against Ken Paxton and this corrupt system.
0: Let me ask you this. Trust your judgment. You had to decide whether to make a lifetime commitment to your spouse. You had to decide whether to hire someone or whether to fire someone, whether to invest with someone. You had to make decisions whether to join someone in their business or have them join you. In your life, you have to make judgments. And there are people who call themselves experts, celebrities who will tell you how to live your lives, but their kids are transgender because they thought that was cute. Those kids are going to be miserable. They got caught up in whatever the hot new thing was because their agent told them that was the best way to get an article and a profile written about them. None of them have been married for any significant amount of time. It's almost unheard of. They marry whatever star they're in a movie with, and they go run off with the next one in the next movie. This is not sustainable, normal behavior. And they shouldn't be lecturing the rest of us, but a lot of people like to be lectured by them because they really like that person's character in a movie, so they want that person to tell them how to live. It's very odd indeed. But there are people whose job it is to change your opinion. To get you to look at the sky and think it's green, as my friend Jesse Kelly would say. And they're very good at it. They're very good at getting you to disbelieve your own eyes. You remember the Eddie Murphy bit? I can't remember if it was Raw or Delirious. The Jedi mind trick. His wife comes home and he's in bed with another woman. And he said, that's the moment you got to employ the Jedi mind trick. It wasn't me. I saw you. I was looking at you. Oh, we weren't having sex. I saw you. You were butt naked. And then eventually he breaks down and says, okay, it was me. We were having sex. But I don't love her. I love you. The point was, these people will tell you anything to change your mind. But they can't just tell you to change your mind. Because you might not do it. So over a long period of time, so that they can have control and you won't, they've told you this person is an expert and you're not. I cannot tell you how many people I watched who I respected but will never again, who took the shot. And I would say, wait a second. It hasn't been tested. Do you not know what happened with thalidomide? Do you not understand that you shouldn't take an injection of something like this, an mRNA of all things, until it's been tested? Do you know how often a drug has such dangerous side effects it could kill you? Well, the experts are saying it. Who are the experts? Have you met them? Do you know anything about them? Didn't you tell your kids when they go, well, everybody was doing it? How come you were over at the Smith's house when Mr. Smith was out of town and his son had all y'all over and we didn't know y'all were there and y'all tore up the house? Well, everybody was doing it, Daddy. And you said, boy, when I get home, I'm going to... Remember that? A Smokey the Bandit. Everybody was doing it? Well, they're doing the everybody was doing it now, except the experts will tell you. There are these people who are the self-proclaimed experts. Karl Rove will tell you how to vote because you can't vote for Ken Paxton over John Cornyn because Ken Paxton can't win in November. You don't know who can win. We know who can win. You just know who you think you want. But you can't have who you want because we're going to tell you who can win. They did this with Trump. They did this in 2024. John Cornyn himself said, you can't vote for Trump. We got to move past Trump. Trump can't win anymore. Trump was the only one who could win. So what you have to have, you know, there's this story. I don't know if you've seen this movie. It's called Obsession. I haven't seen it. Don't intend to. But it's a movie that cost $750,000 to make. And it has now apparently grossed, I think, $50 million. $50 million. Now, to be clear, there's more than $750,000 invested in the movie. It was purchased for, I think, $2 million. And then from there, it was marketed for, I think, another $12 million. So there's $14 million into making the movie a $50 million project. So the payoff's only 36. Only 3 to 1 so far. 3.5 to 1. My point is, the movie houses are making flops. But those are the experts.

0: said she literally did not know a single person who owned a truck. And she said, does anybody know a person who owns a truck? Now, living in Houston, Texas, as I do, a lifelong Texan, eighth generation Texan. No, I'm not. I don't know what I am. If you live in the South, at a minimum, you know more people that drive trucks than anything else. The fact that she doesn't know a person that drives a truck means she doesn't know a person that has these values. And yet she thinks she is equipped to make judgments about these people whose lives she doesn't understand. She'd be better off writing opinions on the thoughts of Eskimos, which she also knows nothing about. The gold company I use is called Gold Co., and they created a website for our listeners, michaellikesgold.com. 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
6: Fox News, I'm Ted Linder. The Supreme Court's going to allow Alabama to use a congressional map favoring Republicans in this year's elections. The decision blocks a lower court ruling that said the redistricting plan intentionally discriminates against black people. The justices granted the state's emergency appeal to use a map it adopted 3 years ago that has a majority black population in just one of its seven congressional districts. The White House Correspondents Association has rescheduled its annual dinner for July 24th. This after April's shooting targeting President Trump. Fox's Jackie Heinrich reports it'll be held at the Waldorf Astoria in Washington.
7: It'll be considerably smaller than our regular venue. It was just the simplest choice to throw something together in 5 weeks' time that usually takes us a year.
6: The suspected shooter has been charged with trying to assassinate the president. 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

0: So I say all that about the experts telling you what to think. Tell you that what media and politics tell you every day, what they expose every day, is they think you're stupid. You see it in everything they do. You see it when a Robert De Niro finally breaks down and says, you people are a bunch of idiots. You saw it from Rob Reiner. You saw it from Michael Moore. You people are a bunch of idiots. You're inbred, gun-toting, church-going, war-fighting idiots in small, boring towns where nothing fun ever happens. You're all idiots. Well, no. No, we're happier than you are. We're all happier than you are. So I want you to trust your judgment, and I want you to listen to this comment. This is James Tallarico. There was somebody put up a side-by-side this weekend. I don't know if I have it. Here we are. I wasn't going to do this right now, but I'll do it now. A podcaster by the name of Matt Christensen. Way to go, Matt Christensen. Noticed something very familiar about two different interviews that Tallarico did. He was on CBS and separately on MS Now. And he noticed when he clipped the audio and laid it over the top, it's exactly the same. Now, what he did is alter it by an eighth of a second or so. So you hear the two of them playing together. Because if he played them one over the other, they're so perfectly aligned, you'd swear it was only one audio track. So he altered it just enough that you can hear that Tallarico is rehearsing answers. This was Obama 101. They are building these creatures in a lab to go out, pass off as, what was Obama? He's a nice black fella. He's not like that crazy Jesse Jackson. He cares about people and he's good and he's not a racist. He doesn't hate white people. He doesn't want to take all your money or your health care or anything. He's just a nice fella. Listen to this.
1: Well, you know, I've gone to every corner of Texas over the course of this campaign, from Beaumont to El Paso, from Amarillo to Brownsville, and everywhere in between. And I can't tell you the number of people who come up to me at the end of these events and whisper, I'm not a Democrat, like they're in the witness protection program.
0: The only word that changed in the two was that across this state and across Texas. He is rehearsing his answers. And he didn't write those answers. So nothing that Tallarico says between now and November will actually be from him. It is all carefully staged, carefully scripted. Listen again.
1: Well, you know, I've gone to every corner of Texas over the course of this campaign, from Beaumont to El Paso, from Amarillo to Brownsville, and everywhere in between. And I can't tell you the number of people who come up to me at the end of these events and whisper, I'm not a Democrat, like they're in the witness protection program.
0: So now that you know he rehearses what he says, now I want you to listen to him answer this question. Do you think that God is non-binary? Because Texans are really freaked out by you saying this. I want you to notice the tone when he answers.
2: James, just to be clear, do you no longer think God is non-binary?
1: Well, that comment was meant to be deliberately provocative. I believe you can't use human categories to define
0: God.
1: As the Apostle Paul.
0: Stop. Let's go back. After Eric Swalwell came out and gave his very rehearsed answer to, you know, how many of these girls did you rape and how many of them did you just sexually assault? There's a fellow named Scott Rouse, R-O-U-S-E, and I can't remember what his YouTube page is. But somebody sent me a link to it. And he dissected Eric Swalwell answering the question. It wasn't answering the question. It was a statement into a camera that would then be broadcast. And it was, they had him very casual. It was meant to be just, hey, I'm just speaking straight to you. You know, let's take all the consultants out. I'm just speaking straight to you. I didn't do this to these girls. I'm a nice fella. And he went through every supposed tell, every little, you've seen Rounders, you know, you've seen Carol Burnett pull her ear. That was an intentional sign. You've heard that people blink normally just a few times per minute, but it can go up to 80 or 90 times when their heart is racing. That's why if you notice someone blinking, the experts will tell you he's nervous, he's lying. That was the basis of a lie detector test, which is a questionable truth. But there are some truths in there. There really are. And I think you can see them. You can hear them in just this audio, because I can't show you the video of it. But you can hear them in the audio, and you can hear that what they're doing here is trying very hard to get certain phrases embedded in your mind. I want you to notice how he answers, that was meant to be provocative. One of the things that Scott Rouse pointed out with Eric Swalwell is that when he delivered the, I didn't do it, I'm a nice guy, they're bad women, I'm a nice guy, is that he had repeated it by rehearsing it so many times that it was flat. When you make a statement, when you've been accused of being a mass murderer, you don't respond with, many people will think I did this, and I know that you're going to make your decision right now on whether I did this or not, and it is not true that I did this. There are only people who are saying this because they want bad things for me because they are bad. You'd be saying, are you kidding me? I didn't do this. This is, it would be, but you can only do that so many times. This is why movie directors will sometimes, for a certain piece of a scene, they won't rehearse it. They will just shoot it. Because sometimes you only get the perfect shot one time. After that, as with many scenes, it becomes rote. It becomes flat. And you will notice that the actor is not putting in the authentic emotion that they're supposed to put in that scene. You've just learned that your girlfriend has died. Oh, my God. This is bad news. What should we do? Well, the first time you do that, you're really into it. But after you do it enough times, if you've ever had to rehearse something and do it over and over and over again, you lose kind of the edge to it. Tell me that's not what you hear here.
2: James, just to be clear, do you no longer think God is non-binary?
1: Well, that comment was meant to be deliberately provocative. I believe you can't use human categories to define God. As the Apostle Paul says in his letter to the Galatians, in Christ there is neither male nor female. And so Ken Paxton and the corporate media are going to use these past comments to try to distract from the corrupt system that Ken Paxton embodies. And our campaign is going to prosecute the case both against Ken Paxton and this corrupt system.
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0: CNN's Scott Jennings has really, really hit his stride. I think he is one of the up and coming, I mean, he's established now, but I think he's been one of the real breakout voices in conservative media. You know, this is a guy that was three times his weight. I mean, I don't know, twice his size. He used to be really fat, and he was a Republican kind of consultant, operative type guy. He's whip smart. He's very clever. He's media savvy, and he has found his niche. I don't know that he'll always be at CNN, but he's really good. I don't have an interest in sitting across from a Democrat and arguing with them all day. But he's really good at that. You know, there was Hannity and Combs, but Hannity got tired of that. At some point, it's tedious. It's tedious and it wears you down. Even William F. Buckley would look exhausted by the Gore Vidals of the world. Anyway, CNN's Scott Jennings was asked a very obvious but good question. So Cornyn, the guy that Paxton vanquished for the U.S. Senate seat in the Republican primary, his voters are establishment folks. They don't like Paxton. Will they go over and vote for weirdo Talafrico, or will they vote for Paxton to keep Talafrico from winning?
1: Well, look, first of all, the Republican voters, when they analyze the records of these two candidates, let's say you voted for Cornyn. Are you really going to switch your vote to a guy who thinks there's six genders and it's immoral to eat meat because of the climate crisis? No Texan believes that other than Talarico, and no Texas Republican is going to switch their vote from Cornyn to a Democrat because of that.
0: He's right. As a Texan, I will defer to him, having said it well. He said it great. We haven't spent a lot of time on Graham Plattner, the fellow in Maine. But Scott Jennings did on his radio program, and we wanted to bring that to you. Plattner accused Chris Kyle, the great Chris Kyle. I did not know Chris Kyle. I know his wife, Taya. We used to take his son, Colton, hunting after Chris was murdered. Marcus Luttrell came along. My son, Michael T., and Colton are the same age. Great kid. Great shot, by the way. First time we took him dove hunting, the kid, first time he'd ever been. First time he'd ever shot a shotgun. Kid was money. It was almost like it was in his blood. It was uncanny. He accused the great Chris Kyle, American sniper, of killing civilians to pad his kill count. And to his credit, Jennings was not having any of it. Chris Kyle's not here to defend himself. He was murdered. He's an American hero. How dare you, Plattner? Do this.
2: Don't lose sight of the Democrats' other star candidate, Graham Plattner, up in Maine. I don't want Talarico to steal Plattner's thunder as the weirdest, I mean weirdest, possible person you could have recruited to run for the United States Senate. The Washington Free Beacon has a new story out about Plattner, and they have Plattner suggesting that legendary American sniper Chris Kyle, you know Chris Kyle, the movie, I'm sure you've seen it. They've got Plattner saying that Chris Kyle shot innocent civilians in Iraq in order to inflate his kill numbers. He also, Plattner, that is, bristled at the idea that a former Navy SEAL like Kyle and his platoon should be called heroes. Let me quote Plattner for you. Quote, Kyle's stories about how many people he was shooting certainly track with the behavior I witnessed in Ramadi, said Plattner. It's relatively easy to get high numbers if you're a little less discriminating in your fire than, say, a more professional unit would be. Here's Plattner once again, and he's done it many times, maligning the memory of these American heroes, these American veterans.
0: What a monster. Kyle's widow, Taya, who's a wonderful, wonderful woman, responded to those accusations.
2: Now, the widow of Chris Kyle, Taya Kyle, has come out to respond to these despicable comments. Let's hear her. She appeared on Fox. Let's hear this exchange, cut number 7.
3: The stories about how many people he was shooting certainly tracked with the behavior I witnessed and people I knew witnessed down at the Gov Center, which is it's relatively easy to get high numbers like that if you're a little less discriminating your fire than, say, a more professional unit would be.
4: What went through your mind when you heard this?
5: Oh, I mean, to me, it's just like nothing says I want attention more than disparaging a national hero who's also dead. It's just, it's transparent, it's cowardly, it's lowbrow to lie about somebody else, right? And it distracts from what you've probably said, and in this case, I think some things that he has said. And it's this cheap political trick to say, you know, I haven't done a whole lot, so let me attach my name to somebody who's beloved, and if nothing else, I'll get out in the news. And that's working for him to get that notoriety. But to me, it shows a total inability to lead with character. So for me, he would be out of the running immediately.
0: Very well said, Taya. Jennings said that Plattner knows that he's a joke, and he knows he's a liar. I believe this to be true.
2: I think Taya Kyle had it just right. I think Graham Plattner lashes out against these other veterans, against a hero like Chris Kyle, because Graham Plattner knows deep down that he, Graham Plattner, is a complete and total failure.
0: Pause there. He knows that. It's true. He hates himself. And that's why he would sit at his computer and post disparaging comments about other veterans in online forums and chat rooms. This is what those people do. Sitting in mama's basement, they're keyboard cowboys, they're angry at the world. We've all seen them. They've attacked you. They've attacked me. You post something that, oh, Orange Man, Trump, rapist, he's horrible. You're a horrible person. I hope you die. You're like, whoa. I think this is more about you than it is me. You got problems.
2: A ne'er-do-well who has never done anything meaningful with his life whatsoever. He stands for a bunch of nonsense. He's been created, a narrative about him has been created by the Democratic Party so he can run for the United States Senate. But none of it's real. He's not some up-by-the-bootstraps oyster farmer. He's not some, you know, working class heroic story. None of that is true. It is completely fabricated the way they're billing Graham Plattner. And the thing is, he knows that. He knows that he's a joke. He knows that he's a lie. And he knows that he has spent a good chunk of his life saying things and doing things that are basically disqualifying for the job of United States Senate.
6: Ladies and gentlemen, Elvis has left the building. Thank you and good night.
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11: Now closed in all primary states. I'm Lisa Lucera, Fox News. In California, voters have cast their ballots in races for governor.
12: Longtime Democratic politician Javier Becerra leapfrogged his opponents in recent weeks following the collapse of former Congressman Eric Swalwell's campaign. Becerra is fighting off allegations of ties to big oil and corporations, as well as a strong challenge from another Democrat, free-spending billionaire Tom Steyer. They're both hoping they'll advance to the November runoff by beating Republican and Trump-backed former Fox News host Steve Hilton, who says it's time for the blue state to go red.
11: Fox's Jonathan Hunt in Los Angeles. In Los Angeles, Democratic incumbent Mayor Karen Bass is hoping to keep her job. She's battling former reality star Spencer Pratt and progressive Nithya Raman. Congresswoman Ashley Hinson has won the Republican nomination for Senate in Iowa, slamming her opponent, Democratic State Rep. Josh Turek.
13: He would mean more taxes, fewer jobs, higher prices, less certainty.
11: The Senate seat is currently held by Republican Joni Ernst, who's retiring. A former congressman is facing some new trouble.
14: The prediction market Kalshi has referred former New York Congressman George Santos to federal prosecutors with the Department of Justice after suspicious activity concerning his potential attendance at President Trump's State of the Union speech last February. Santos had repeatedly stated his intention to attend, and Kalshi placed the odds of him doing so at 75%. Santos then bet against his own attendance, claiming shortly into the speech he experienced air travel problems.
11: Fox's Kevin Ureski. Santos was expelled from Congress, then pled guilty to charges of fraud and identity theft. His 7-year prison sentence was commuted by President Trump after he served just 84 days. 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
15: 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I've been surfing here since I was a kid. 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
11: An accused cop killer is back in court in Chicago.
17: Seven-time convicted felon Alfonso Talley appearing in court here in Cook County, where a judge granted the latest request from prosecutors to deny Talley pretrial release as he awaits trial for a previous armed robbery and carjacking case in which last year prosecutors fiercely objected that Talley be released, though the same judge pointed to a law signed by Democrat Governor J.B. Pritzker that ended cash bail in the state. Prosecutors say in April, Talley shot two police officers, killing one of them, 38-year-old John Bartholomew. Talley's also due in court on that murder case this week. In Chicago, Jeff Manasso, Fox News.
11: President Trump has named Bill Pulte, the head of the Federal Housing Finance Agency, to be acting director of national intelligence, replacing Tulsi Gabbard, who resigned last month after revealing her husband has cancer. Lawmakers, including some Republicans like Senator John Cornyn of Texas, are questioning Pulte's qualifications, including his lack of national security experience. President Trump says Pulte will remain director of the Housing Finance Agency while holding down the acting DNI job, a permanent replacement for Gabbard, requires Senate approval. There were more job openings than expected in late April.
18: The job openings and labor turnover report found 7.61 million job openings on the last business day of April. It's a sign of resilience in the job market, though the Labor Department says hires and total separations both decreased. Job openings increased in professional and business services, but decreased in finance and insurance. The number and rate of layoffs and discharges was little changed. Also, the number of job openings for March was revised up by 21,000 to 6.9 million. The monthly employment report for May is released on Friday.
11: Fox's Jenny Casola. I'm Lisa Lacerra. This is Fox News.
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0: This is Lee Habib, and this is Our American Stories, the show where America is the star and the American people. If you want to know about the history of America, it's imperative that you know the role that the Bible played in shaping our country. Here to share another story is Robert Morgan, who is the author of 100 Bible Verses That Made America, defining moments that shaped our enduring foundation of faith. Let's take a listen.
1: Elijah Lovejoy was born in my wife's home state of Maine in 1802. His father was a congregational pastor and a farmer. Lovejoy began reading his Bible at the age of 4, and while still very young, he memorized the entire 119th Psalm, which is the longest chapter in the Bible, along with other passages and many classic hymns. He later graduated at the top of his class and decided to move west to St. Louis. His parents, concerned for his spiritual well-being, prayed earnestly for him, and their prayers were answered when he wrote home telling them he had experienced a personal relationship with Christ during a revival meeting. He also told them that he was entering the Presbyterian ministry. He enrolled in Princeton, and as he grew in his knowledge of Scripture, his convictions about the abolition of slavery deepened. Within a year, Lovejoy was licensed to preach, and while on a preaching circuit through Missouri, he met Celia Ann French and fell in love with her and married her. Lovejoy didn't confine his sermons to the pulpit. Returning to St. Louis, he became the editor of a weekly Christian publication called the St. Louis Observer. The first issue rolled off the press on November the 22nd of 1833. In his opening editorial, Lovejoy wrote that his paper will seek no controversy and it will decline none, when by so doing it might compromise the purity of the faith that was once for all delivered to the saints. The Observer became a vehicle for teaching Scripture, relating the news of the day, and interpreting the latter by the former. His editorials were must-reading, and sparks began to fly when he set forth the biblical facts and the brutal truths about slavery. On April the 16th, 1832, Lovejoy wrote prophetically, "While Christians have been slumbering over it, the eye of God has not slumbered, nor has his justice been an indifferent spectator of the scene. The groans and sighs and tears and blood of the poor slave have gone up as a memorial before the throne of heaven. In due time, they will descend in awful curses upon this land unless averted by the speedy repentance of us all." Lovejoy's drumbeat against slavery sparked an uproar in St. Louis. Mobs formed, threatening his newspaper and threatening his life. Officials sought to silence him, demanding he pass over in silence everything connected to the subject of slavery. Crowds marched into the street chanting, "Down with the Observer." Lovejoy was threatened with whipping. He said, "I cannot surrender my principles, though the whole world beside should vote them down." Asserting his freedom of speech, he fired off another series of blistering editorials condemning slavery with all of its horrors. He compared himself to his namesake in the Bible, Elijah, who stood before Ahab, rebuking his sins, and who refused to be silenced. He said, "I do therefore, as an American citizen and a Christian patriot, and in the name of liberty and law and religion, solemnly protest against all these attempts, howsoever and by whomsoever made, to frown down the liberty of the press and forbid the free expression of opinion. Under a deep sense of my own obligations to my country and church and to my God, I declare it will be my fixed purpose to submit to no such dictation." Writing to his brother, Elijah Lovejoy said, Men came to me and told me that I could not walk through the streets of St. Louis by night or by day. I was alone in St. Louis, with none but God to whom to ask counsel. But thrice blessed be his name, he did not forsake me. I was enabled deliberately and unreservedly to surrender myself to him. When it became impossible for Lovejoy to dwell in St. Louis, he moved 30 miles away to Alton, Illinois. His printing press, which was transported by a boat up the Mississippi, was destroyed by a mob upon its arrival. He ordered another press from Cincinnati, and the paper resumed publishing on August the 17th, 1837. Another mob surrounded him, shoved him around, and destroyed his new press. Lovejoy ordered a third one. About 10 p.m. on November 21st, in the light of a full moon, a mob of about 30 men armed with rocks and pistols left local taverns and began marching toward Elijah Lovejoy's house. Church bells rang, and by midnight, the whole town had assembled. The mob broke into his house, and one of the rioters shot Lovejoy. Three bullets struck his chest, another his stomach, and another his left arm. His new printing press was destroyed and thrown into the Mississippi River, and his hearse was hissed in the streets on the way to the cemetery. He was buried on his 35th birthday, the first white martyr in America for the cause of abolition, a fearless publisher who gave his life for the freedom of the press, and a preacher of the gospel who once said, "I can die at my post, but I cannot desert it."
0: And a terrific job on the production, editing, and storytelling by our own Greg Hengler. And a special thanks to Robert Morgan, the author of 100 Bible Verses That Made America, the story of Elijah Lovejoy, here on Our American Stories. 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
0: And we continue with our American stories. James Arness is recognized as one of America's most beloved actors. Generations have grown up with him as Marshal Matt Dillon on TV's longest-running series, Gunsmoke. Here to tell another Hollywood Goes to War story is Roger McGrath. McGrath is the author of Gunfighters, Highwaymen, and Vigilantes, Violence on the Frontier, a U.S. Marine and former history professor at UCLA. McGrath has appeared on numerous History Channel documentaries, and he's a regular contributor here at Our American Stories. Take it away, McGrath.
6: The Johnny Carson Show, starring Johnny Carson.
7: And he's the star of that new CBS show that's coming up soon, Gunsmoke. And here he is, Mr. Jim Arness. Jim?
8: Everyone thinks of James Arness as Matt Dillon, the brave and incorruptible town marshal of Dodge City, in the television series Gunsmoke. I think of him as the father of one of my childhood friends. When you're a young kid, all adults look big to you. James Arness looked like a giant. He stood 6'7" and weighed 235 pounds. He had a big bone frame and was lean at that weight. Shaking hands with him was like getting your hand caught in the jaws of a giant pair of vice grips. Despite his great size, he could surf fairly well. His board was nearly the size of a tandem board. Most people don't think of James Arness in films, but he was in 30 movies before Gunsmoke began its 20-year run on television. He was the Thing in the 1951 science fiction thriller, The Thing from Another World, which is hailed as a classic of the science fiction genre. Mostly, though, he played typical character roles in his other movies, such as Wagon Master, Carbine Williams, and Horizons West. If most people don't know of Arness's movie work prior to television's Gunsmoke, they also generally don't know of his service in World War II, which earned him a Bronze Star and Purple Heart, and left him with a slight limp for the rest of his life. They also may not know he was a staunch conservative and close friends with John Wayne and Ronald Reagan. Jim Arness is born in 1923 in Minneapolis, Minnesota, as James King Arness. His father, Rolf, is half Norwegian and half German, and his mother, Ruth, is from German stock. His father sells medical supplies, and his mother, once Jim and his younger brother Peter are grown, becomes a newspaper columnist. Arness later recalls his Minneapolis childhood as wonderful, although he says he was a poor student and often skipped classes. He's not averse to working part-time as a teenager, though. His jobs include being a courier for a wholesaler, loading and unloading boxcars at the railroad freight yards, and spending one summer logging in Idaho. Jim Arness loves to hunt, fish, and sail. Fortunately for him, his father takes the family on vacations to Ox Lake, a pristine body of water some 160 miles north of Minneapolis. A family stays in a rented cabin on an island in the lake. Jim is designated wood chopper. The exercise and the fresh air must have been good for him. By the time he's 14 years old, he stands 6'7". He's teased regularly for his great height. His mother sees how he's been made to feel like an oddity and writes him a poem titled To a Young Giant, assuring him that one day his height will be a sign of distinction. In high school, when a good buddy, Bill O'Brien, moves to Fargo, North Dakota, Arness hops a freight train to visit him. This is the beginning of many adventures riding the rails.
9: I went to a school in Minneapolis called West High School, and the Milwaukee Railroad line went right past the school, and we knew there was a train that would come by at a certain hour, so several of us would duck out the back door and jump on this freight train. And so

0: my scholastic achievements were not really all that great in high school, you know.
1: Arnes skips school on several occasions and climbs into boxcars just to see how far he can go. When he and a couple of friends find themselves stranded one winter night, 400 miles from home, they call their parents. The mothers think they should wire the boys money for a bus ride back home. The fathers answer with an adamant no, saying the boys got themselves there without any help, and they can darn well use their own ingenuity to get themselves back. Other adventures include sailing the Caribbean on a freighter. Despite a less than sparkling academic performance in high school and having little interest in higher education, at his mother's urging, Arnes applies to college. He's accepted at Beloit College in southeastern Wisconsin for the fall semester 1942. He gets into Beloit only because so many other boys have left the college to enlist in the military following Japan's sneak attack on Pearl Harbor. Arnes thinks that if he can complete 2 years of college, he will become eligible for the Naval Flight Program. However, his dreams are dashed when he learns he exceeds the height limit for the flight program by 5 inches. He now loses whatever little interest he has in studying, and after completing one semester at Beloit, he writes his draft board in Minneapolis requesting induction.
0: I'd been initiated into a fraternity there, and they were having a going away party almost every night for some guy that was going in the service, so I couldn't wait to get my notice.
1: In March 1943, Arnes is inducted into the Army at Fort Snelling on the southeastern edge of Minneapolis. After processing, he's shipped to Camp Wheeler, Georgia for basic training. He sails through the training, describing himself as lean and mean, nothing but bone, muscle, and sinew, not an ounce of fat on me, and I could knock off one of those 20-mile hikes like it was nothing. He becomes a rifleman assigned to the infantry. A few months later, Arnes is landing in Casablanca, Morocco, as a replacement.
0: Which was kind of funny because while I was in basic training, one Sunday afternoon I was walking around the base and they have a little theater there and it said the movie Casablanca was playing. So I went in and saw Casablanca, which was so great, you know. So we went across the Atlantic in a big convoy and we wound up landing at Casablanca. So I was going to look around for Rick's Cafe and all that. Well, it wasn't like the movie, believe me.
1: He undergoes more training but sees no action. Nonetheless, there are casualties. When Arnes and his fellow soldiers receive passes, they are warned to visit only certain areas and to never approach Arab women. However, Arab women seductively approach them. A few soldiers succumb to the temptation and wander off with the women. The soldiers are later found with their pockets empty and their throats cut. In December 1943, Arnes and his fellow replacements are loaded aboard a ship at Oran, Algeria, and transported to Naples, Italy. Naples was seized by the Allies 2 months earlier. Arnes and the others are trucked 20 miles to a camp in the hills above the town San Pietro. Into the camp come veterans from the front, and the looks on their faces and their stories of combat are sobering. Until now, Arnes says it was all high adventure for him. He begins to have second thoughts.
2: And you've been listening to Roger McGrath tell the story of James Arnes. And it's when he's watching troops returning from the front that he realizes this is more than anything he had ever planned on. When we come back, more of the story of James Arnes, part of our Hollywood Goes to War series, here on Our American Stories.
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2: This is a Fox News alert. I'm Sue Guzman. Polls are closed in California, where primary voters are choosing a mayor and who will move forward in the race for governor. In Iowa tonight, Republican Congresswoman Ashley Hinson has won her party's nomination for U.S. Senate.
3: Full speed, no hesitation, no holding back. But it has been such an honor to visit with supporters of all 99 counties in this state. I can tell you, guess what? I have been to all of them.
2: State lawmaker Josh Turek won on the Democratic side. The seat's being vacated by Republican Senator Joni Ernst. Florida inmate put to death 3 decades after killing a baby.
4: Andrew Richard Lucard was executed for the 1997 killing of his girlfriend's infant daughter, Gabrielle Henshaw. After murdering the 5-month-old, he threw the body into a pond.
2: Fox's Tom Graham. 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
6: And we continue with our American stories and James Arness's story and his service to our country during World War II, part of our Hollywood Goes to War series. 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
7: James Arness is assigned to 2nd Platoon, Company E, 2nd Battalion, 7th Infantry Regiment, 3rd Infantry Division. He occasionally sees the bodies of dead Americans strapped to mules coming back from the front.

0: Ness later says, "My enthusiasm for adventure was waning rapidly." In January 1944, Arness's outfit is moved back to Naples and begins training for amphibious landings, practicing on the beaches of the island of Capri and also at Salerno. After 3 weeks of this, they are headed to the harbor for still another training day when they find the harbor packed with ships. Something big is up. A few mornings later, Arness and his buddies are preparing for another training day when a jeep pulls up to them and out jumps Brigadier General John O'Daniel, second in command of the 3rd Infantry Division. Known throughout the Army as Iron Mike O'Daniel, the general is a highly decorated and wounded veteran of World War I, who in one battle stayed in the fight for 12 hours after being hit in the face by a machine gun bullet. Now, in World War II, O'Daniel has already commanded regiments in the thick of fighting in North Africa, Sicily, and Salerno. He's famous for leading from the front. Arness says he's a rough and ready guy with a powerful presence. He gives the men, in Arness's words, a marvelous pep talk. The next day, January 22, 1944, Arness finds himself in a landing craft headed to the beach at Anzio, some 30 miles south of Rome. A sergeant gives Arness an extra load to carry, a burlap sack with TNT charges, and says, "You'll go first down the ramp on the beach. That way we can check the water depth. If you go under, we know we have to move closer to shore. Good luck." Arness goes into waist-high water and wades ashore. Other troops follow until 15,000 of them are standing on the beach, stunned that not a shot has been fired. When American forces move inland, though, the Germans open up and the fighting's intense. Day after day, in firefight after firefight, bullets and shrapnel wound or kill those around Jim Arness and splatter him with their flesh and blood. But again and again, he emerges without a scratch. How a target that large can be missed while smaller men around Arness are dying is something of a mystery. Near the end of January, Arness and his platoon come upon a farmhouse. All looks peaceful enough until a German machine gun opens up from a second-story window and pins down the platoon. Arness and another soldier are ordered to see if they can make their way to the rear of the farmhouse and attack from there. They crawl through shrubs and grass, hoping they're not spotted, while a machine gun intermittently belches fire at the platoon's position. Arness and his partner reach a position behind the farmhouse and see an outside staircase leading to an open door on the second floor. Says Arness, "We crept up the stairs, threw in a couple of hand grenades, and ducked. The second they exploded, we rushed through the door and sprayed the room with gunfire. The German machine gun was now a piece of twisted metal, and 3 gunners lay sprawled around the small room." On the moonless night of February 1, Arness's platoon is ordered to reconnoiter the area between the American lines and those of the Germans. As quietly as possible, the Americans move out. Arness is walking point for the squad. It's so dark, he has trouble seeing his own feet. After some 20 minutes of the walk in the dark, Arness comes upon a vineyard, pauses, and strains to hear some sounds in the distance. Voices. German voices. Just then, a German machine gun opens up. A bullet rips into Arness's lower leg, shattering his tibia. Although the pain is excruciating, he throws himself over some vines into a ditch. Other Americans trailing him are also hit. Arness is only semi-conscious when a medic bends over him, cuts open his pant leg, pours sulfa powder into the wound, wraps the leg, and shoots Arness with morphine. Arness lies there in a semi-conscious state for what seems to him like hours. He begins to fear he's been forgotten. Terrible pain is coming back as the effects of the morphine shot begin to subside. He's almost given up hope when another medic comes upon him and gives him another shot. Stretcher bearers arrive and begin to carry him back towards the American lines. They slip crossing a ridge, and Big Jim Arness tumbles off the litter and rolls down a hillside. They race to his side, fearing he sustains further damage. Says Arness, "I told them to forget it. I was, of course, in no pain." Arness is eventually taken to an evacuation hospital on the beach. After 10 days of fighting, his war is over.
1: I felt very fortunate to have been to get out that lucky, and you think of all the guys who didn't, you know. Well, that's all was stayed in my head.
0: Jim Arness spends nearly a year in hospitals, undergoes several surgeries, and almost loses his leg until a new drug, penicillin, stops an infection. He's finally discharged at the end of January 1945 at the rank of corporal. With a disability pension and a Bronze Star and a Purple Heart. Arness returns home and takes a course in radio announcing. His voice is strong, clear, and well modulated. He gets a job at a local radio station, but surprises management when he leaves to take a trip to California with a friend who is interested in acting. The friend has a buddy in Santa Monica. He introduces them to the beach and to body surfing. Arness loves the ocean and the waves and is hooked for life. Soon he tries surfing with a board, and now he's even more stoked. His first board is 12 feet long and made of redwood. It weighs 125 pounds. Arness enrolls in an acting class and gets a part in a play. His good looks, size, strong voice, and the ability to deliver lines in a natural manner soon have Hollywood talent scouts taking him to the studios for interviews.
1: And I wound up with a part in a play. And an agent saw it one night, and he said, asked me afterward if I had an agent. I said, no. So he said, well, let me take you to on an interview tomorrow.
2: And you're listening to Roger McGrath tell the story of actor James Arness. And by the way, you're also listening to James Arness as well. And what a life and what an adventure he's embarked on in this World War II battle that finds him, well, being wounded and seriously wounded, semi-conscious, jabbed with morphine, and almost loses a leg. But for the advent of penicillin, he would have. And he spent a year in and out of hospitals. And as he said, I felt fortunate to get out that lucky. And when he returns home, he's awarded a Bronze Star and a Purple Heart, having advanced to the rank of corporal. And then began his quest west to pursue his career in acting. When we come back, more of the story of James Arness and our Hollywood Goes to War series here on Our American Stories.
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2: And we return to Our American Stories and the story of actor James Arness. And let's pick up where we last left off. You're going to be hearing from Dr. Roger McGrath. But first, here's Arness himself.
1: So I went with him over to RKO Studios on this interview and wound up with a part in this picture. It was like providential, you know. I just came in out of nowhere, and they were making a picture called The Farmer's Daughter about this family of farmers, Scandinavian farmers from Minnesota. I don't know how this ever happened to time out, but I wound up, I played one of the brothers of Loretta Young in this picture.
0: Young will win the Oscar for Best Actress. During the production, Arness has the time of his life and is making $400 a week, something like $8,000 a week in today's money. He can't believe his good fortune. When the shoot wraps, though, he's out of work At first, this is fine with him. He has plenty of time to hang out at the beach and surf. As the months go by, with no more parts coming his way, he begins to think of paths in life other than acting. Then he gets a part in a play and meets Virginia Chapman, who is dedicated to her acting career and thinks Arness should show the same dedication to his own career. They fall in love and get married. She brings to the marriage her 18-month-old son, Craig. Arness adopts Craig, and now Jim Arness, the beach bum, fully commits himself to acting. His new dedication pays off. In the late 1940s, he gets parts in the movies Roses Are Red, The Man from Texas, and Battleground. And then he appears in four movies in 1950, including Wagon Master.
1: Things just came along. I had the same agent one day. He said, I got an interview for you over at RKO in Culver City. And some guy's doing a movie. Well, he took me over there and he ushered me into this office. And here was John Ford. And he looked me over for a couple of minutes. I wound up getting a part in this movie that he was making at the time. It was called Wagon Master. And I had a good part in that. But these kind of things just sort of came along. I didn't have to hunt them down, really. Things sort of providentially came along.
0: By 1951, he has all the work he can handle, appearing in seven movies, including the science fiction classic, The Thing from Another World. During the next 4 years, he's in 14 more movies. His roles are ever more substantial and ever more varied. He works with John Wayne in Big Jim McLean, Island in the Sky, Hondo, and The Sea Chase. In 1955, he's offered the lead role in what will become one of the longest-running television series in history, Gunsmoke.
1: I was making a movie, and John Wayne had loaned me out to this company, and they started calling me, and I had heard that they were going to do this television show out of Gunsmoke. I had heard it on the radio many times and all. And they were looking at a whole bunch of practically every actor in town. You know, they called me one evening, or we were still on the set of this picture. And I said, well, thank you very much, but I think I'm going to pass it, you know. And so I guess they called Duke. See, I was still under contract to him. So he called me in and he said, look, he said, you'd be crazy not to take this thing. He said, it'd be just like it was with me when I was a young actor. He said, and he played in those serials that ran on Saturday afternoon and all. And I'd seen him in a number of those. We used to go up to the theater and Saturday afternoon and see his serials and Buck Rogers and those things, you know. Then he really talked turkey to me. And he was thinking of my best good, and it turned out he was totally right. I would have been crazy to pass that up, you know. It turned into a 40-year job for me here, you know.
13: Good evening. My name's Wayne. Some of you may have seen me before. I hope so. I've been kicking around Hollywood a long time. I've made a lot of pictures out here. All kinds. And some of them have been westerns. And that's what I'm here to tell you about tonight, a western. A new television show called Gunsmoke. No, I'm not in it. I wish I were, though, because I think it's the best thing of its kind that's come along. It's honest, it's adult, it's realistic. When I first heard about the show Gunsmoke, I knew there was only one man to play in it, James Arness. He's a young fella and maybe new to some of you, but I've worked with him and I predict he'll be a big star. So you might as well get used to him, like you've had to get used to me. And now I'm proud to present my friend Jim Arness.
14: I've been thinking about you, Grego. I decided you're not fit to live.
15: Marshal, you got nothing on me. I killed those two men in self-defense.
14: Sure.
15: There ain't no court in the world that convict me. I'm an innocent man.
14: I'm not talking about hanging you.
15: But what are you talking about?
14: Grego, I'm going out in the street, and I'm going to wait for you.
15: What for?
14: I'm going to kill you.
0: As Marshal Matt Dillon, he appears in 635 episodes. Somehow, he finds the time to appear in three more movies after he's begun the series.
1: You know, I watch the old shows now all the time, every day. At least half or more of the shows that we did, 625 episodes, I have never seen. At the time we made them, the first number of years we were on Saturday night, and I was out somewhere else, and on through the years, I never saw. So it's a real treat for me to see today. I realize why it was that we stayed on for so long and were popular, had an audience for that length of time.
0: Meanwhile, in January 1950, Arness moves his family into a newly built house in Pacific Palisades. In the spring, his wife, Virginia, gives birth to their daughter, Jenny. Less than 2 years later, a second son, Rolf, is born. Rolf will win a surfing championship in 1970. James Arness dies in 2011 at 88 years old.
1: My overall remembrance of my whole career, right from the farmer's daughter on, was that I've had a sense of providentiality, spanning a period of 50 years there, as in the case with Gunsmoke. And it's still out there, it's on every day, and gets a large audience. Just as one of the luckiest guys that ever came through the business, that's all. Had a marvelous life.
0: Shortly before his passing, he describes his life like an ocean voyage and says, "I've experienced my share of heavy weather, but mostly it's been smooth sailing with fair winds and following seas." He also says, "I was honored to have served in the Army for my country."
16: Jim, now that you prove how fast you are on the draw, would you tell the kids to go to bed?
17: All right, Johnny. Kids, this is Marshal Matt Dillon of Gunsmoke talking to you. 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
16: And,
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17: That's right,
16: Johnny. Gunsmoke. 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
17: Thank you, Jim.
2: And a terrific job on the production, editing, and storytelling by our own Greg Hengler. And a special thanks to Roger McGrath, author of Gunfighters, Highwaymen, and Vigilantes, Violence on the Frontier. He's a U.S. Marine, former history professor at UCLA, and a regular on the History Channel, and also a regular contributor here at Our American Stories. And what another great chapter in our Hollywood Goes to War series. As he put it, he had a sense of the providential about his life in this work and his life as an actor. And of course, he dies at the age of 88 in 2011. And as he said, "I had a marvelous life," and no doubt he did. The story of Marshal Matt Dillon, a.k.a. James Arness, here on Our American Stories.
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26: This is a Fox News alert. Key primary races being decided. I'm Sue Guzman, Fox News. It is primary day in six states, including California, where the polls have now closed. Republican Steve Hilton wants to be one of two candidates for governor, and that's to the general election. Party does not matter in those primaries.
27: We've got the chance to seriously change California, to get us off the track of this insane policy agenda we've had now for 16 years of the Democrats running everything.
26: Hilton among 61 candidates on the ballot, including former HHS Secretary Xavier Becerra, billionaire Tom Steyer, and former Representative Katie Porter, looking to replace term-limited Governor Gavin Newsom. 14 candidates vying to serve as mayor of Los Angeles. That includes incumbent Karen Bass and Republican Spencer Pratt. In Iowa, Republican U.S. Representative Ashley Hinson and Democratic State Representative Josh Turek have won their primaries tonight to face each other in November for the seat being held by the retiring U.S. Senator Joni Ernst. Kurt Olme has won the Republican nod for U.S. Senate in Montana, and Deb Haaland has won the Democratic nomination for the governor of New Mexico. U.S. military says it successfully defeated attempted attacks by Iran across the Middle East.
28: U.S. Central Command says Iran launched several ballistic missiles toward regional neighbors. However, all failed to hit their intended targets, explaining two Iranian missiles fired at Kuwait fell short or broke apart en route, and three missiles launched at Bahrain were immediately intercepted. U.S. forces also shot down three one-way attack drones launched by Iran toward civilian mariners that were rightfully transitioning regional waters. The agency goes on to say it conducted self-defense strikes on an Iranian military ground control station on Kashim Island, noting no U.S. personnel were harmed and forces remain vigilant and ready to defend.
26: Fox's Kristen Goodwin, America's listening to Fox News.
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26: The Supreme Court will allow Alabama to use a congressional map favoring Republicans in this year's elections. The decision blocks a lower court ruling that said the redistricting plan intentionally discriminates against black people. The justice is granting the state's emergency appeal to use a map it adopted 3 years ago that has a majority black population in just one of its seven congressional districts. The state's Republican leadership went to the Supreme Court last week, the day after a three-judge court refused to let the state use its preferred map. A former congressman is facing some new trouble.
7: The prediction market Kelshi has referred former New York Congressman George Santos to federal prosecutors with the Department of Justice after suspicious activity concerning his potential attendance at President Trump's State of the Union speech last February. Santos had repeatedly stated his intention to attend, and Kelshi placed the odds of him doing so at 75%. Santos then bet against his own attendance, claiming shortly into the speech he experienced air travel problems. He was expelled by Congress in 2023, then pleaded guilty to fraud and identity theft charges in 2024. But his seven-year prison sentence was commuted by President Trump after just 84 days. Given Uretsky, Fox News.
26: Acting Attorney General Todd Blanche announcing the Trump administration is officially scrapping plans to create a $1.8 billion anti-weaponization fund. This after widespread political backlash and setbacks in the courts. He said, quote, "We're not moving forward with the fund, period." That's what he told a congressional panel today. The investigation and the administration previously defended the fund as an appropriate measure to make up for what officials had insisted was a weaponized Justice Department under former President Biden. And it also came under extreme controversy. And in Florida, they have put to death Andrew Luke Hark. He confessed to killing his girlfriend's baby and threw the body into a pond decades ago. I'm Sue Guzman. This is Fox News.
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0: This is Lee Habib, and this is Our American Stories, the show where America is the star and the American people, coming to you from the city where the West begins, Fort Worth, Texas. Baseball evolved from bat and ball games brought to the new country during the 17th and early 18th centuries. From the late 1850s throughout the 1860s, baseball exploded in popularity and became, as Walt Whitman famously said, our game, America's game, with the snap, go, fling of the American atmosphere. Here to tell another story is Ashley Lubinsky. Take it away, Ashley.
1: When you look back in time, there are some things that you expect to see on a battlefield, and there are some things you don't. So obviously, you will see cannonballs and other types of ammunition and weapons. And especially during the American Civil War, you find letters and photographs. Photography was an incredibly important part of documenting the war. And you would find things like pieces of uniform and other items from camps. But something you may not think about would be a baseball. But on the fields of the Battle of Shiloh, which was one of the bloodiest early clashes of the American Civil War, that's exactly what was found. A small, hand-stitched ball that was worn, weathered, and carried a simple inscription. Picked up on the Battle of Shiloh. Before the war, to give you some context, baseball, which was often written in two words, so base, space, ball, was already being played. But it wasn't yet the national pastime that we think about today. It was something that was regional, it was really popular in urban environments, and it was fragmented. So different cities played by different rules, New York had their version, Massachusetts had another. There was no universal game, it was just kind of a shared idea. But then came the Civil War. And you have to picture this. You've got young men from across the country who are brought together into these camps, Union and Confederate armies, and they brought a piece of themselves with them. And one of those things were games. So in camp, between drills, they would play baseball. And sometimes they say, even within earshot of the front lines, they played when they had the chance. So something that started as recreation became something way more. It was almost a common language. Men who had never met, who spoke with different accents, came from different states, and in some cases lived entirely different lives, could suddenly share something so simple. They shared a bat, a ball, and a set of rules that were negotiated in real time. This wasn't the baseball, though, that we know today. The ball was a lot softer. It was called a lemon peel, which was hand-stitched and uneven. The bat was called a willow, and there were no gloves. Fielders caught line drives with their bare hands. And the pitcher didn't throw overhand. He would deliver the ball underhand, much more like a toss or something in softball than a pitch. And the language that they used was different, too. So the batter was a striker. And ultimately, the game itself was less rigid, more fluid, and was shaped by whoever showed up that day. And there are, of course, a lot of stories that go along with them. There are stories of Union soldiers playing ball in camp while Confederate prisoners watched. But there are also stories of guards and prisoners joining in the same game. And there are a few, they're rare, that claim opposing sides sometimes would informally interact through shared recreation. Because even in war, there were moments, they were brief, fragile moments, when men stepped out of the conflict. Actually, it was incredibly common because they were living their lives as they moved. And so in this instance, they decided to pick up a ball instead of a musket. It's important to understand the context, though, of this battle. And that's at Shiloh in April of 1862, more than 20,000 men were killed, wounded, or missing in just 2 days. This was violence on a scale Americans had never really seen before. And yet, amidst that violence, there was a moment of levity. There was a baseball there. That recovered ball, the one that was inscribed from the battlefield, was reportedly picked up by an African-American orderly, a man who was moving through the aftermath of destruction. So it was a small object, but it carried a lot of weight. Because it tells us something essential, that even in the darkest moments of the war, soldiers carried pieces of their normal life with them. When the war ended in 1865, the soldiers who survived went home, and they brought that game with them. Men who had learned baseball in the camp introduced it to their towns and communities, and this is when rules began to standardize. Clubs formed and competitions grew. And within a generation, baseball was no longer regional, it was national. Today, at Shiloh National Military Park, that history is still alive. Not just in monuments or markers, but in motion. Teams gather on those same grounds to play vintage baseball. They wear the period uniforms, they follow the flexible rules, they catch their ball with bare hands, and they speak the language of the 1860s, of strikers and willows and gentlemen's play. And this is really neat because it gives visitors a chance to watch history unfold, but not as a battle reenactment, which is so common for a site like that, but in something quieter, a game. Because baseball during the Civil War wasn't just a pastime, it seemed a bridge between regions and people, kind of this intermediary between war and peace. And it reminds us that history isn't only found in moments of conflict, rather also in the spaces between them. On the fields of Shiloh, where thousands once fought and fell, you can still hear it if you listen closely. Not cannon fire, not marching orders, but the crack of a bat and the echo of a game that helped bring a nation back together.
0: And a terrific job on the production, editing, and storytelling by our own Greg Hengler. And just a lovely story by Ashley Lubinsky. The story of Shiloh Battlefield and the birth of modern baseball on Our American Stories. This is Lee Habib, host of Our American Stories. 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We'd love to hear them and put them on the air. Our audience loves them too.
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0: This is Our American Stories, and now it's time for our Opportunity America series that's sponsored by Koch Industries. Today, we hear the story of Gwen Boyd Willis and how Koch Industries helped her get a second chance. Here's Robbie with the story.
1: Gwen Boyd Willis was born and raised in Atlanta, Georgia.
2: My mother's name was Gwendolyn Mitchell, and my father's name was Ernest Boyd. And I lost my father at 5 years old. He got killed in an automobile accident. So I was raised in a single-parent house.
1: Though life had started out a little harder than it does for most, Gwen found that with a little hard work, she would find success.
2: I was an All-American in basketball. I was a state champion in track and field. I had scholarship offers all over, but I wasn't able to go because my mother was sickly. So I had to stay home and take care of her. So then I worked at University of West Georgia College as an assistant chef to about 2005. That's when I got in trouble. I went to the ATM machine one night with a friend of mine, and when I walked up to the ATM machine, it said, "Would you like another transaction?" So I was like, ugh. Got money out the machine, and I took the ATM card, and I went shopping with the card. So maybe a month went by. Some detectives showed up at my door, and my mom came and she was like, "There's two detectives here to see you." My stomach just dropped, you know. I was like, "Oh, they got me," you know. So I went to the door. I told my mom I was going with them. So I was sitting in the back seat of the car as we was driving to the police station, and I said, "Lord, do I tell the truth?" And the Holy Spirit said, "Tell the truth." So by the time we got to the police department, before he even said anything, I said, "I did it." I did it like that. And I'm so glad that I listened to the Holy Spirit. And because of my honesty, I had 9 charges that they had against me. Because of my honesty, they dropped 5 of my charges. And when I went to court for my charges, I went in one courtroom and they did not have enough beds. So, you know, you're supposed to go to jail right away. The judge said, "Well, we don't have enough beds, so you can stay." They allowed me to stay out of jail and turn myself in August. So I was allowed to be out for 8 months because they didn't have a bed. For 8 months, how I was just preparing myself, like, oh, I got to turn myself in August to go do time at the women's detention center. I had to do 4 months, 120 days. Plus they had gave me 10 years probation. So that day came and I went. And my time in the women's detention center, man, what a place. I called it the jungle. Maybe like 50 women in one room. It's a big room with bunk beds. You don't have any privacy. But I remember before I went, the night before I left, my grandmother, she told me, she said, "Gwendolyn, you know the real reason you're going down there." I said, "No, I don't." She said, "You're going to do missionary work for the Lord." And I just, you know, just shook her off like, "Oh, okay, Grandma." Lo and behold, exactly when I got in there, I was ministering to the women. They had me singing all the time. One of the correctional officers, she was a very mean-spirited lady, very angry, bitter. And I made her my assignment before I left there. And every day when I would pass through the line, you know, we get our food, I would speak. I'll come around and I'll say, "Hello, officer so-and-so." And I would say something nice and kind. As I started out, she wouldn't speak. Eventually, she started talking to me. She had a sick child at home. So she was dealing with that. And eventually, and I was like, "Well, you know, I prayed for your daughter today." I would ask how her daughter was doing. Eventually, she was talking to me, and people was like, "Wow, she talks to you?" I remember the night before I left, she came and pulled me out to talk to me, and she thanked me for taking the time out to talk to her. Then my time came home. I was at home. I was like, "So what am I going to do now?" I got a call out the blue from this lady from Westwood College. And she was just giving me this whole talk. "You want to go to school?" And this, that, and the third. And I was like, "I can't go to school. I don't have any money for that." She was like, "I can get you in school." So she came to the house and we did my application and everything. And I ended up going to Westwood College to major in criminal justice administration.
1: But despite putting the work in to complete her bachelor's degree, she found that her criminal record was holding her back.
2: Every job I applied to, they would see that, you know, I have this fabulous resume, but when they check my background check, would come back with the felonies on it. And that was a lot, that was disappointment, you know, doom and gloom. And I can't tell you how many tears I've cried because I was passed over from some great jobs. Even recently, as last year, I had applied to the Fulton County Detention Center, you know, to be a counselor there, and went through the interviews. I went about 2 interviews, and they hired me. They were just waiting for my background check to come back, and I was honest and I told the lady, "You know, hey, I have this on my record, but I'm in the process of getting my record pardoned. I'm waiting to hear back from a judge." And she was like, "Well, we'll just wait and see." So when my record came back, she was like, "We can't hire you because you have this on your record." But she did encourage me to come back and apply again once I got pardoned. So yeah, I applied for various jobs, and that having that record, having those felonies on my record, stopped me from getting hired.
1: Gwen knew she wasn't who her record said she was. She was determined to get her record pardoned, and she went through the process twice, all on her own.
2: This happened back in 2005, you know. It had been sitting there all this time. I'm not that person anymore. I'm a totally different person from back then, you know. So the first time I tried, I was gathering the paperwork. It was like trying to pull a tooth because it was like I didn't get no acknowledgement. It was like I didn't get no respect. You know, it's like they don't, it feel like they don't care. When you're trying to do it on your own, I paid the money. You got to pay all these fees. And I applied, and they said no. You waiting 4 to 6 months for an answer to come back? So I went through that twice, and it came back, and they was like, "No, you don't meet the qualifications for a pardon." So I had talked to a friend of mine who was a Fulton County deputy sheriff. He was like, "Gwen, you're going to have to get a lawyer."
0: No doubt, Gwen Willis's record did not reflect her heart, her spirit, or what she could do out in the world. When we come back, more of our Opportunity America series, Gwen Willis's story, here on Our American Stories.
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6: This is a Fox News alert. I'm Ted Lindner. Primary voters in California are choosing a mayor and who will move forward for governor. In Iowa, Republican Congresswoman Ashley Hinson has won her party's nomination for U.S. Senate. She says opponent State Representative Josh Turek has his priorities wrong.
7: He would mean more taxes, fewer jobs, higher prices, less certainty. He puts illegals before Americans, before Iowans. Criminals before victims.
6: President Trump endorsed Hinson, and Turek defeated State Senator Zach Walls for the Democratic primary. The White House Correspondents Association rescheduling its annual dinner for July 24th after April's shooting targeting President Trump.
8: It'll be considerably smaller than our regular venue. It was just the simplest choice to throw something together in 5 weeks' time. It usually takes us a year.
6: Fox's Jackie Heinrich. 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
13: And we're back with Our American Stories and the story of Gwen Boyd Willis, part of our Opportunity America series. When we last left off, Gwen had applied for multiple jobs, but because of her criminal record, something she'd done 15 years ago, she faced rejection upon rejection. She then tried twice on her own to get her record pardoned and was rejected twice. Here's Robbie with the rest of the story.
14: Little did Gwen know that help would come from a very unlikely place, a pulp and paper company called Georgia Pacific.
15: My name is Michael Davis. I'm the Assistant General Counsel at Georgia Pacific, based out of Atlanta, Georgia. Coke Industries, which, you know, the larger company of which Georgia Pacific is one part, has a fairly extensive pro bono practice. Georgia Justice was one of the groups that was identified as doing work that we were supportive of. You know, a big part of this effort was the company saying, we're okay with

0: taking time to go work on these pro bono efforts. Georgia Justice actually came over to the GP Center. Part of what they do is to assist people who have served their time with getting getting a pardon. So I said, that's what I'd like to do, and that's they then went over and met my client, Gwen.
1: The Georgia Justice Project, when you go for an initial interview, you go in with about 30 other people, and they go through, it's like a training course where they explain and show everything that they do to help you along with the process, but you had to be selected out of those 30 people. I was selected out of those 30 people. They chose my case. We will meet up in the conference room, and before we even would get started on my case, you know, he would sit and talk to me, ask questions about me. You know, he was wanting to know how's my health and how's my family. He showed how he was really concerned. You know, it wasn't so much as, oh, we're going to jump right in here. I'm going to get you in and get you out. People don't have to do nothing for you, you know. And even though he was doing the pro bono, it just let me know that this man is really interested, not in just my case, but he interested in what's going on in my life.
0: It was probably anywhere between, I'd say, 40 and 50 hours collectively. I mean, it doesn't sound like a lot, but it's, you know, it's an hour here, an hour there. I got to know her, got her background. We were both sort of learning as we went about what needed to be done. Her story was absolutely fascinating. You know, she had made a mistake as a young person when she was confronted when the police came to her. She acknowledged what she'd done. She took responsibility for it. And just an amazing, amazing story about how much work she put into her education and trying to get her life back on track. She was really struggling, but she kept at it. I mean, she's just a very determined person. That certainly came through in talking to her and then seeing everything that she had done. So we then began to pull together all of the documentation that was necessary for the pardon application. Gwen is so determined that it made my job very easy, because I would say, Gwen, we need to have this document or that document, and she would go get it and produce it. I talked to the board, got an investigator assigned to her case. They then conducted the investigation, and they finally got through with their investigation and let her know in August that she had in fact received her her pardon.
1: Man, yes, I actually went to Bible study, that, you know, small gathering of people, and I came home and I took my dog out that night and went to the mailbox. I saw that it was a letter from the state of Georgia. So I came back in the house. I was nervous. I was like, oh. I didn't know what it was, but I still was nervous. So I sat down and I opened it. And when I opened it, I saw that it was these big old letters in black, bold letters that said pardon. I didn't even read the paper. I just saw that I got my pardon. I just saw that. That was it. The big bold letters and pardon. And I just sat there and I was crying. Oh, I cried. I mean, I cried hard, tears from my heart, but they were tears of joy. And it, you know, it's just, as I sat there, I began to think about everything I had went through, all the no's from jobs. I thought about, just, you know, having a record, a stigma comes with it. So people automatically look at you in a negative way. And it felt like a burden was lifted off of me. A weight was lifted off of me. I mean, I'm free. I got a new clean slate. And then I began to read what it said. And just the wording of the pardon. I mean, it's so amazing. You know, everything has been re-established back to me that was taken away from me. You know, everything has been forgiven. You know, my record has been forgiven. And that's just, I'm so elated. I just lost for words, you know, just.
0: When I met with her here, I mean, she was, I won't say she was a changed person, but you could just tell a weight had been lifted from her shoulders. She just had, she was excited at the possibilities that were now in front of her.

0: You wouldn't have expected that, huh?
1: And no, we were not expecting that. You were listening to a joyful and triumphant Gwen Willis. People don't have to do nothing for you, Gwen said. I was forgiven. I was so elated. I was lost of words. And then she sang that song for us. We know your struggles, Gwen. We do. And we love you for how you dealt with them and endured them. And that laugh, my goodness, we all wish we had one like that. But we can't make it up. That's real. That's you. And thank you for sharing all that you shared. Thank you, Robbie, for the great job you did on this. Thank you to the folks at Georgia Pacific and, of course, the folks at Koch Industries. More than 65,000 people across America are employed by Koch, and there's a good chance that their work intersects with your own story in some way. 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Gwen Willis's story, a part of our Opportunity America series here on Our American Stories.
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0: This is Lee Habib, and this is Our American Stories. Up next, another installment of our Story of Us, Story of America series with Hillsdale College professor and author of the terrific book, Land of Hope, Dr. Bill McClay. After America defeated Spain in the rather lopsided Spanish-American War, questions began to be asked about our place abroad. But questions swirled domestically as well. After all, the Industrial Revolution had brought about tremendous changes, some good and some not so good, but tremendous nonetheless. Let's get into the story. Take it away, Bill.
1: The two decades after the Spanish-American War are best known for the reform movements that occurred in reaction to the Industrial Revolution. The urbanization that occurred, centralization, immigration, and that great concentration of wealth and power resulting in all of these changes. But the reformers were not solely concentrated on the many problems that plagued America's cities. The impetus for reform also sprang from the nation's small towns, from our national farmlands and our farmers, a group of Americans known best for their self-reliance, though they were under intense pressure, not just from declining and depressed crop prices, but railroads, bankers, creditors, grain elevator operators, and a multitude of middlemen who made it ever more complicated for them to get their crops to market. In short, farm life itself was not as simple as it used to be, and it would never be again. From a growing coalition of farmers, unorganized at first, was birthed a protest movement of sorts, the People's Party, or as they were also known, the Populists. They threw their support behind a former two-term congressman from Nebraska named William Jennings Bryan. William Jennings Bryan was a mere 36 years old, but a talented public speaker with a special talent for moving audience and doing so with the same gifts that great evangelists throughout history have possessed, deploying rhetoric with deep Christian and biblical overtones and themes, often rousing audiences to tears and great cheers. And always the moral center of his speeches was about the poor, the downtrodden, farmers facing hard times. But he also focused on the working classes, the merchants, small town, Main Street business owners, struggling to make ends meet. And then there was the issue of silver. Gold was the standard of value for all of our currency, with the value of a dollar directly correlated to a specific weight of gold. Any attempts to do the same thing with silver were not just controversial, but met with fierce resistance by most bankers and most business owners too. The fear, of course, was simple, that the currency would be thereby devalued. Bryan saw an opportunity, attacking that resistance to alternatives to gold as greed and stinginess. His speech at the 1896 Democratic Convention in Chicago was a sharp critique, one delivered with a pastor's fire and sense of moral urgency. I come to speak to you in defense of a cause as holy as the cause of liberty, the cause of humanity. When this debate is continued, a motion will be made to lay upon the table the resolution offered in commendation of the administration and also the resolution in condemnation of the administration. I shall object to bringing this question down to a level of persons. The individual is but an atom. He is born, he acts, he dies. But principles are eternal, and this has been a contest of principle. Never before in the history of this country.
2: Has there been witnessed such a contest as that through which we have just passed? Never before in the history of American politics has a great issue been fought out as this issue has been by the voters of a great party.
1: Brian then goes on expanding on the very definition of businessman and business interests.
2: When you come before us and tell us that we're about to disturb your business interests, we reply that you have disturbed our business interests by your court. We say to you that you have made the definition of a businessman too limited in its application. The man who is employed for wages is as much a businessman as his employer. The attorney in a country town is as much a businessman as the corporation counsel in a great metropolis. The merchant at the crossroads store is as much a businessman as the merchant of New York. The farmer who goes forth in the morning and toils all day, who begins in the spring and toils all summer, and who by the application of brain and muscles and the natural resources of the country creates wealth, is as much a businessman as the man who goes upon the board of trade and bets upon the price of grain. The miner who goes down 1,000 feet into the earth or climbs 2,000 feet upon the cliff and brings forth from their hiding places the precious metals to be poured into channels of trade are as much businessmen as the few financial magnates who are in the back room corner the money of the world.
1: We come to speak for this broader class of businessmen. Brian wasn't finished. There are two ideas of government. There are those who believe that if you just legislate to make the well-to-do prosperous, that their prosperity will leak through on those below. The democratic idea has been that if you legislate to make the masses prosperous, their prosperity will find its way up and through every class that rests upon it. You come to us and tell us that the great cities are in favor of the gold standard. I tell you that the great cities rest upon these broad and fertile prairies.
2: Burn down your cities and leave off arms, and your cities will spring up again as if by magic. But destroy off arms, and the grass will grow in the streets of every city of the country.
1: And here is how Brian closed this powerful speech. If they dare to come out in the open field and defend the gold standard as a good thing, we shall fight them
2: to the uttermost. Having behind us the producing masses of this nation and the world, supported by the commercial interests, the laboring interests, and the toilers everywhere, we will answer their demand for a gold standard by saying to them,
1: you shall not press down upon the brow of labor this crown of thorns. You shall not crucify mankind on a cross of gold. But as Brian spoke these words, he also raised his arms to his side, projecting an image of himself as the crucified Christ. And the crowd ate it up, going absolutely wild. His speech and showmanship may have played to the convention crowd, but Brian's Republican opponent, William McKinley, was able to portray him as a political activist of the wildest sort, one with the spirit of a communist. The tactic would win McKinley the election over the Nebraska populace, but by a slim margin, 51-48%. Most historians regard the 1896 election as a win for the urban and industrial forces of the nation over agricultural and rural values. But there was something greater going on. A movement had been born, birthed by radical protests with ordinary working people, farmers and merchants and workers of all kind. How far that movement had come, capturing a major party and coming close to beating the Republican candidate, was almost as significant as how fast it all had happened. It turns out that Brian won more votes, 6.5 million, than any candidate in American history, except for McKinley's performance that year, 7.1 million. The fact was, there was little reason to believe this Reform Party was some kind of blip, but to gain enough traction to win the presidency, the Reform torch would have to be taken up by the progressive movement, which included a more middle-class and professional dimension.
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10: This is a Fox News alert, another primary night. I'm Ted Lindner, Fox News. Voters in California casting ballots in the gubernatorial primary Tuesday. Republican candidate Steve Hilton on Fox Business's Mornings with Maria says he's very confident in his chances.
11: If we can just get into the primary today, then we've got a real shot at winning in November. But in order to do that, everyone has to vote. The race has got tighter in the last week. I'm confident, but we can't take it for granted.
10: President Trump has endorsed Steve Hilton for California governor. Meantime, Iowa Republican Congresswoman Ashley Hinson has won her party's nomination for U.S. Senate. She says she ran her campaign the only way she knew how.
12: Full speed, no hesitation, no holding back. But it has been such an honor to visit with supporters of all 99 counties in this state. I can tell you, guess what? I have been to all of them.
10: President Trump endorsed Hinson. State Representative Josh Turek won the Democratic primary. More results up at FoxNews.com. And President Trump denying that peace talks between the U.S. and Iran have broken down. Fox's Max Gordon.
13: President Trump posting on Truth Social, quote, "The conversations between us have been going on continuously, including 4 days ago, 3 days ago, 2 days ago, 1 day ago, and today. Where they lead, one never knows." Iranian state media reported that Iranian peace negotiators would cut off communications with the U.S. unless there was a ceasefire in southern Lebanon between Israeli and Iranian-backed Hezbollah forces. President Trump said yesterday he'd brokered an arrangement between the two sides that Israel will not attack them and they will not attack Israel, according to Trump. This after speaking to Israeli Prime Minister Benjamin Netanyahu and representatives from Hezbollah. But fighting in southern Lebanon has continued. There are now talks today and tomorrow between Israel and Lebanon in Washington. In Tel Aviv, Max Gordon, Fox News.
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10: The White House Correspondents Association dinner has been rescheduled. Fox's Jared Halpern with more details.
25: A rescheduled WHCA dinner is set for July 24th, nearly 3 months after the annual event was abruptly ended by a shooting at a Secret Service checkpoint inside the Washington Hilton Hotel. The WHCA says it will not allow an act of violence to have the last word. In a social media post, President Trump calls the announcement a sign of strength and fortitude and says he has accepted an invitation from the association's president to speak. He says the event will be at the Waldorf Astoria, a hotel once owned by the Trump Organization. WHCA President Weijia Zhang says the rescheduled dinner will feature significantly enhanced safety measures and will be a more intimate gathering. At the White House, Jared Halpern, Fox News.
10: Acting U.S. Attorney General Todd Blanche announcing during a House hearing Tuesday the Trump administration will not move forward with a proposed anti-weaponization fund. But the acting attorney general also said the IRS is still dropping all tax audits into President Trump and his family. The attorney general describing the move as typical and not immunity for the president.
26: Anytime the IRS settles with an individual taxpayer or another company as part of the settlement, it's standard. It's typical for to get rid of past ongoing audits.
10: Tax experts have called the settlement unprecedented. The Supreme Court going to allow Alabama to use a congressional map favoring Republicans in this year's elections. The decision blocking a lower court ruling that said the redistricting plan intentionally discriminates against black people. The justices granted the state's emergency appeal to use a map it adopted 3 years ago that has a majority black population in just one of its seven congressional districts. The state's Republican leadership went to the Supreme Court last week, the day after a three-judge court refused to let the state use its preferred map. I'm Ted Lindner, and this is Fox News.
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19: All right, now, across America, there are elections, primary elections, runoff elections, to-be runoff elections, all kinds of elections. But the only one that you and I really are vaguely curious about is the Los Angeles mayor. With Karen Bass, existing mayor, running against Spencer Pratt, out-of-work actor. Right now, Karen has 37% of the vote. This is absolutely this minute. And Spencer Pratt has 30% of the vote. Those are the total votes right now. The first results of the Los Angeles mayoral race are in. The polls closed at 8 L.A. time. 47% of the expected vote has been counted. Mayor Karen Bass is leading the pack with 37%, followed by Spencer Pratt with 30%. They predicted maybe he'd get 6%. There are some facts about Spencer Pratt that seem to be obscured because suddenly he's announced that he's a Republican. And what's been forgotten is that he was on a Today Show segment in 2010 with Al Roker, and the name of the segment was "What's Worst About America? Everything Bad About America." And they isolated a bunch of things that were bad about America. And Spencer and his girlfriend, Heidi Montag, represented reality TV. Please note that the reality TV show they were on, The Hills, was not on NBC or a corporation owned by NBC. And therefore, they could say whatever they wanted. They also put out a rap album. Spencer called himself the Great White Rapper. The thing I give him credit for is that he stuck with that woman, that Heidi Montag, even though she looks nothing like who he married. There's been every known filler. Every known filler has been put into her face. And on the radio, we use lots of fillers, but nothing like she's got. The Heidi Montag fillers are stunning. He was very smart not to show up on the campaign trail with her, because she is a polarizing figure for the 8 or 9 people who know who she is. Yes, they put out a rap album. He was in a segment called Everything Bad About America. He's got 30% of the vote. Karen Bass has 36% of the vote. Nobody except you and me thought that would happen. Anybody who was on the Democratic side, anybody who was not a Republican, anybody looking at it from the outside, we'd see it and we'd go, what the hell is that mayor doing? Answer, nothing. As her city burned, she was in Africa watching an African accept an award, witnessing that, promising never to have left the city for any sort of adventure, not wasting taxpayer money. Those are all the things she promised. And then when the President of the United States came there in his first week in office to help clean up the mess of the Pacific Palisades fire, he knew what the problem was going to be. Permits, permits, permits. Especially the closer you get to the water, the permits for construction get more and more complex with the federal EPA, the California EPA. And what he said, which he did, he would eliminate all federal permitting problems, that he would eliminate every problem there was in getting a federal permit. Therefore, all of the problems in rebuilding the Pacific Palisades would be because of the insane environmental laws of California. There's no place harder to do business than California. Forget the taxes. The real tax is the amount of time in hell that one has to spend dealing with permits, labor laws, lawsuits, endless lawsuits. They sue each other for sport there, and the results are negligible. I've done a lot of work before. I was a talk show host. I was a media executive consultant. I wore suits, wingtip shoes, white shirts, rep ties. I was that guy. I was the PowerPoint man. And I'll give you a tip on how to do a really good PowerPoint. Would you like the tip? Don't do it. Don't do a PowerPoint. You don't need it. Everybody went insane with animation on their PowerPoints. They'd start being competitive. But I've done business in California, and you may have done business in California too. And good luck to you. Levi Strauss built their business in San Francisco. Their spiritual and actual headquarters was San Francisco. At some point in the mid-1990s, Levi Strauss corporate said, you know what, we really can't get anything done here. And what they did is they left their design teams in California, in San Francisco, and they moved out all of their business parts, the accountants, the lawyers, all the business people. They moved them out of there. They were like, the rules are too insane. And good luck if you want to fire anybody in California. You're not going to fire anybody. They're going to be moved into permanent gray land. They're going to be moved into permanent limbo, but you're not going to fire anybody in California. Oh, no, no, no. So Levi Strauss said, we have to move out our business people and our salespeople. We've got to get the salespeople out of here. And that was the big problem. They had to get the salespeople because no one was working. The default mode of a San Francisco-based business, a Los Angeles-based business, is to do nothing. And because of the time zones, at 2 p.m. in California, work's over, day's over, because their bosses are in New York. Their corporate masters are on the East Coast. The corporate masters are gone at 5:30, 6, and therefore the businesses in Los Angeles shut down at 2:30, maybe 3. And then everything's done. And they're sensitive as hell. They're not touchy. They're sensitive as hell. One day at this radio station in San Francisco, I heard a mistake in the news format. And I was responsible for the news format. And I went down the hall to where the news person could be doing her newscast. And she wasn't there. I wanted to say, I got to fix my headphones. I know it's very unprofessional. She wasn't there. And I went to the other place where she could have done her newscast from, and she wasn't there. And it was 9 in the morning, and she had 3 newscasts to do, and it was a 6-figure job. She had 3 5-minute newscasts to do each day. That was it. But she wasn't there. And I looked at the disc jockey. I said, where is Susan? Where'd Susan go? Oh, she had to leave early. And I'm like, oh, my God, she had to leave early? That's against the code in broadcasting. It's just against the code. She recorded her last newscast, remember, 1 of 3. And against the code, she was out of there. I said, well, is she in the hospital? That was my first thought. Is she in the hospital? Was she so sick she had to leave? Should she have to take her son to the hospital? She had a son. I knew about her young son. He was like 9. And I was worried about her son. I was worried about her. All of that in the thoughts of 60 seconds. And they looked at me, they said, no, she had to get to her dance class. I said, what? She had to get to her dance class. I went to the manager of the station. I said, let me tell you this story. And he didn't seem concerned. In fact, nobody at the radio station seemed concerned at all that she had recorded her newscast and had no particular reason for it other than getting to her dance class. It would have gone over better if she had said, I have to take my kid to dance class. Dad couldn't do it. Grandma couldn't do it. I had a real jam. I didn't want the kid to be disappointed. If she had said that, I would have been vaguely annoyed as opposed to totally annoyed. Those incidents happen every hour in San Francisco. Culturally, it was a very bad place for me to be, a very dangerous place for me to be because, you know, I'm from Jersey. I'm from the Northeast. You go to work. And how long do you stay at work? Until it's done. One of the great things I love about working with the people at Red Apple Audio Networks, they work until it's done. They work until... Gavin Drosch, the program director of Red Apple Audio Networks and WABC, I don't know how he does it, but he's always available. 2 a.m, he's always available. Kevin Drosch is a great program director because he's available. As I've said to my daughters, I say, you got to understand, a lot of being successful at work is coming to work. And as somebody whose own businesses manage too many businesses, I know for a fact, and Chad Lopez can confirm this, I know for a fact that much of it is just showing up. You assume a certain, when you're growing up, you assume a certain thing about work. You assume that showing up is a given, not a big deal. It's a big deal. It's a much bigger deal than it should be, getting people to show up. Never would occur to me to a lot of goofing off. There will be moments of goofing off, but there aren't a lot of goofing off. Hey, let's you and I talk. This Karen Bass nonsense might intrigue you. As an election, as a phenomena, 800-848-9222. You heard about the election in Los Angeles, right? You heard about the election. Let me make sure I have the correct up to the second percent of business. One second. Let me see. Da, da, da. She has 36% of the vote. Spencer Pratt has 30%. Somebody we don't know has the rest. It's against those two. But it's only 46% of the vote. It's entirely possible he'll just wipe her out. He should just wipe her out. There's no reason for either of them to be mayor of Los Angeles. And Los Angeles isn't like New York or a lot of other cities. It is very much a city council governance. The mayor of Los Angeles can decree very few things. It is a city council structure. They have to get the city council to agree to pretty much everything that they want to do. But they could get the people off the street. They could make sure there are shelters for those homeless people. One of the great myths about homeless people is that they're all drug addicts. They're out there because of drugs. No, actually, the primary reason that people are homeless is they have lost all relationship with their family. They have no relationship with their families. That's why. And you're thinking Thanksgiving. No, I'm talking about something far more basic. You reach a point in life, you've lost your job, you've lost your work, you've lost your other relationships, and you need a person in your family to loan you money or a room, especially if you have kids. And they don't. They don't. They won't loan you money. They won't give you a room. And you're stuck. And you have to try to get into a shelter, which is packed, and you've got a two-month-old, and you're trying to get into a shelter, which is packed. There needs to be a not fancy safety net. Let's save all the money that these idiot cities are doing, handing out needles for heroin addicts. Most of them do. New York did. Philadelphia does. Los Angeles does. They hand out needles to heroin addicts. Why is that? Well, they don't want them to get infected. No, I want them to get infected. I want them to stop taking heroin. There are other cities that actually give out heroin to deal with their disease, to deal with their addiction, the methadone clinics, to deal with their addictions. Bad idea. No city should be in the business of handing out drugs, needles, housing for kids. Yes, please. Families in trouble. Guy loses his job, can't get another job. Mom loses her job, can't get another job. Young children have to be kept in public school. It is a great challenge for people who are homeless to keep their kids in school because they have to give an address. Those parents have to give an address. Where do you live? And that poor kid is asked, well, where do you live? Well, I live down the block. Oh, really? Can I see it? No, you walked past it this morning. There are better ways to do it, I'm sure. And I'm a talk show host. I'm not going to solve the better ways to do it. I notice that so many other talk show hosts believe that they can solve social issues. I cannot solve any social issue. I can barely solve these issues about making a great, spectacular four-hour radio show for you every damn night, every night. I hate to tell you, I hate to say this, but I'm having a really good time. And I hate to say that because the minute management thinks you're having a good time, they take advantage of you. In any business, in any industry, it's just human nature. 800-848-9222. You and I are misfits. We don't belong. That's why we're awake now. You think it's normal to listen to the radio at 1:20 in the morning, AM radio? It's not normal. Your secret's safe with me, but we're together on this. You have flat feet? Yeah, me too. You're left-handed? Yeah. 11% of the population works right now. 10% of the population is left-handed. What do you think the odds are of these two things? All right, Karen Bass in Los Angeles, running for mayor, running as the clown candidate. She has 36% of the vote. Red Apple Audio Network's The Other Side of Midnight.
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19: Tom in New Jersey, welcome to The Other Side of Midnight with Walter Sterling.
23: Hey, good morning.
19: Tom, right, what do you have to report? What do you have to report, Tom? I want to know what you have to report.
23: Okay, I was just going to. All right, you were talking about social issues, right? So children are a big part of the social life, right? Okay, so a lot of parents shouldn't be parents. They have kids, and some of the mothers are like Pez dispensers, just popping them out. And the thing is with that, all they do is the basic essentials: feed, diaper, school. No upbringing whatsoever. No kind of teaching of anything. They just let them run around like roaches, and then they grow up, and then we have all these problems. And this is not just the United States. This is all around the world. All these people that we got from the open borders, those people were treated the same way. And this is a major issue. God only knows how to fix it. Do you understand what I'm trying to say?
19: Tom, you know, it's Pride Month.
23: What was that?
19: It's Pride Month, Tom.
23: What the hell do I care about Pride Month?
19: Do you have a favorite show tune?
23: I don't know. How does that have to do with anything what we're discussing? Discussing with you.
19: Many gays love show tunes.
23: Yeah.
19: Do you have a favorite show tune because you want to fit in Pride Month?
23: Why are you telling me I want to fit in with Pride Month?
19: Because you sound like a very decent guy. You're from Jersey. You have a lot of gay friends. I just assumed you had a favorite show tune.
23: No. Why are you saying I have gay friends? I'm not even gay. Why are you insulting me like this? I'm talking about social issues.
19: You'd be insulted to have a gay friend?
23: No, but I don't. You're actually telling me that I'm gay and I have gay friends.
19: No, I said none of that. I just said, do you have a favorite show tune?
23: No.
19: All right. The social issues as a talk show host, I can't solve. Can you solve them?
23: What, run up on me again?
19: Can you solve the social issues? I can't.
23: I called about the social issue.
19: But I didn't ask you to call about them. I didn't ask you to call about that. And you and I cannot solve those issues, can we?
23: Oh, I know, but I'm trying to explain to you why it is the way it is. You know?
19: Why? Because a bad mother produces a kid? Do you know that in the block you grew up in, that nice 1950s block you grew up on, there were crappy mothers there? They didn't look bad. They dressed nice. They went to church, but many of them were still crappy mothers.
23: I'm talking about the ones that are irresponsible, having children, not doing anything, letting them run around, and then they grow up and they become.
19: They don't have them alone.
23: Society.
19: They don't have them alone. They have baby daddies. They don't have them alone.
23: Yeah, I understand that. So there are two people that are.
19: So I blame the fathers. I blame the fathers for sticking it.
23: Yeah, but you see, the thing is,
19: not really.
23: They don't raise them correctly. And they let them run around like roaches, doing everything, and then they
19: roaches.
23: Grow up.
19: Right from the kid running around to being like roaches.
23: No, they run around like roaches because they're everywhere, like roaches. That's the phrase I'm.

0: major problem. So
1: yes, and there,
0: like
1: if it's a
0: solution.
1: Major problem, why haven't you participated in the solution?
0: Yeah, but this is a worldwide issue.
1: Well, let's just stick to Jersey. Just stick to Jersey.
0: No, you can't stick to Jersey.
1: You can stick to Jersey. There are 16 million people there. Plenty to do. Thank you for the call, Tom. Thanks very much for calling 800-848-9222, 800-848-9222. This is Pride Month, but it's also election night in many cities and states. The one that you and I are probably watching with some vague concern, even though we don't live in Los Angeles, unless you do, is the mayoral election in Los Angeles, where you have it's not a socialist who's the mayor, it's a communist who's the mayor, running against Spencer Pratt, who's a nefarious character. What I want to know is from 2010, when his, quote, reality show, which is about as real as a school play, that reality show ended in 2010. How exactly have those two made a living? He and Heidi have made an album, and he called himself the Great White Rapper. No, he called himself that, the Great White Rapper. Like, what are you thinking, buddy? What do you think? It's like anybody who used to be on a TV show and it's been a while, I always wonder, how do they make a living? Some of them can do regional theater. I don't see Spencer Pratt in The Music Man, do you? It's 1:30 on the East Coast with Walter Sterling. And in Chicago, it's 12:30 at WGN.

0: When you think of organized crime, what city or town comes to mind? You can think Staten Island. You can think Philadelphia, New York, Buffalo. What about Springfield, Missouri? May I introduce you to a feller named Xavier Pasquinelli? Yeah, Springfield, Missouri. He was not messing around. Apparently, there's been in the area like 44 shoplifting attempts. At least two tied to Pasquinelli. He didn't go out easy either. He got VR. You know, that's he got headsets with virtual reality and other high-tech stuff worth $2,000 just in one time. This guy is a professional. Now, Springfield, Missouri is not necessarily the home of innocence and light and ladies wearing blue bonnets. It's also the home of the Bass Pro Shops. That's where their office is. No O'Reilly Auto Stores. So it's a big type thing. They have awesome Walmarts. Awesome. If you haven't been to the Walmarts in beautiful Springfield, Missouri, you need to take it from Xavier Pasquinelli. There's a lot of great people there. It's a great opportunity to go into those stores and shoplift big items. Pasquinelli went on a run-in, and he's a slight feller, so one thinks that he could move pretty good. Officers finally caught up to him. He just wasn't stopping, so they tased him. They tased him real good. Yeah, you don't want to get tased because you will get asphalt burn. You'll just fall down on there and your body will just sort of stretch out because you have no control over your body. Pasquinelli, yeah, he's being held on a $40,000 bond. That means $4,000. For most people, you can get him out and figure out new ways to rob local stores. Do yourself a favor. Shoplifting is never a good thing. And when you go into a sleepy town like Springfield, you think you're going to get away easier. Not so fast. Loss prevention, they are eager beavers. Eager beavers indeed. For the people of Walmart, I'm Velo Hool. Walter Sterling, The Other Side of Midnight, Red Apple Audio Network.
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2: 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It's a live all-night radio show, The Other Side of Midnight. Is that the best title for a show ever? When I had the privilege of being hired to do this by Chad Lopez, I'm all in, Chad. Chad and I are all in. That's our love language. Chad and I are all in. Our love language, Chad.

0: And I realized the name of the show was The Other Side of Midnight. I'm like, that is the coolest name for a radio show. It just makes total sense. Why? Because you and I don't know what's on the other side. It's a mystery. What's on the other side? And we get to think about it for thousands of hours a month. Larry, welcome to The Other Side of Midnight. Hi, Larry.
1: Good morning. I have a silly question, but I think it makes sense. All of these troublemakers, out-of-towners who converge on places like Newark, New Jersey,
0: Newark,
1: and in Minnesota and Seattle, where they're in this for sometimes days and weeks. Where do they stay? Are the hotels and motels booked up with these people? Are they? Where do they stay? I think it's a great question. Follow the money.
0: Larry, I'm sure they're paid for, right? We agree that those people are paid for, the ones who are bussed in, because if you have a job, how do you take time off to go and protest against ICE? How does that work on your forms about why you're taking the time off? Therefore, I'm sure they're paid. I'm sure there are one or two organizations that pay them to go. And to persuade them to go and get involved in a riot, possibly get arrested, possibly get hurt, I'll bet you they are put up in the best hotels. I'll bet you, or a large luxury B&B where they can make marshmallows, sit around the fire, talk about how evil ICE is. And by the way, how much did you get paid to come here? $300 a day. Oh, geez, I only got $200 a day. I'll bet you that's what that conversation's about.
1: I wonder if some of these troublemakers, I'm not joking. Do they have a 401k? I mean, this is a business that they're in.
0: They have a 1099. They have a 1099.
1: Absolutely. It's fantastic. I would love to be in one of those hotels and see these people come in with their placards, with their weapons. How does this happen in this country?
0: They're not at a Motel 6. They're not at a Motel 6 or a Super 8. And you made a very good point just now about the weapons. If a Four Seasons sees you walking in and it seems you have weapons, you're not going to get to stay there. My hunch is that there are support vans and trailers that are a couple blocks away. And when they're done with their protest, they return the signs and they return the weapons. And then they're carted off by a luxury bus, one of those fancy buses that you and I never have been in, but we've heard about, where celebrities get in, and they take them to a Four Seasons. That, I'll bet you anything I'm right.
1: I have to tell you, on a larger scale, just for a second, in terms of what's happening to this country, I mean, just, I'm in New York, I'm on Long Island, we have this mayor, we have this governor. I think the good guys, and we're the good guys, we're losing the battle. With Donald Trump, we win wars, but overall, in years to come, it looks like the country is changing horribly, and I don't know how it's ever going to go back.
0: I believe that these things are all on a pendulum. I think that as these various mayors, the clown in Boston, the clown in New York, the one in Los Angeles who's pretty close to losing tonight. She has 36% of the vote at 47% of the vote in, and Spencer Bratt has 30%. No one ever expects Spencer to even show. They didn't expect he'd get enough names on the petition. I believe that these things go in cycles. I believe one of the reasons why Bill de Blasio won in New York was because of the way Bloomberg ran an elitist administration. He appealed to the rich. He did everything for the elites. He was clearly a rich man. Okay, that's good. And he was a great mayor. But he alienated enough people who were way at the other end of the scale, and there was Bill de Blasio. And you know what Bill de Blasio said the first minute he was elected mayor, the second after his inauguration? You know what he said the second after his inauguration? He said, "Let me be clear. This starts as a progressive administration." First words out of his mouth. And there it was. So he was the communist first. And then he married that woman who, like, she couldn't possibly love him. They produced two kids, God bless them, luckiest kids in the world. They lived in Gracie Mansion for 90 years. But it was an odd administration. I can't remember anything he said. Can you?
1: Where did all the millions go?
0: Please, Paul, Larry, are you out of your mind? Are you out of your mind? We will never know where that went. We will never know. They've got so many relatives to filter all that money to. But you're a good friend. You like the show, Larry? This working for you?
1: I'm enjoying the show a lot, and I'm an overnighter, and I'm retired. And I'm enjoying it. Just one more thing, if you have a second. There is one positive thing that's happening right now, and it looks like Hilton is going to be the next governor.
0: He's going to win.
1: California.
0: Yes.
1: He's going to win. That is great news, because somebody who's making sense out there, and the voters actually, I mean, look, they're voting for Bass, which is unbelievable to me. All these people who lost their homes in fires while she was in another country having a party, it's at least Hilton is one step in the right direction.
0: And yes, I agree with you, Larry. And I seem to be the only talk show host in America that did the very basic homework. When Gavin Newsom bought a new house, I'm like, where did he buy a new house? Where did Gavin buy a house? Did he buy a house in the inner city of L.A.? Did he buy a house downtown in San Francisco? Where did he? Oh, my God. He bought a house, a $9 million house, a public servant, a $9 million house in Mill Valley. Mill Valley is the Scarsdale of California. It is about 40 minutes from San Francisco. It's a suburb of San Francisco. He bought a $9 million house in the woods so his two children could be there, and he sends them where? To private school in Mill Valley. And the population of Mill Valley is 98% white. That's our governor there, buddy Larry. Thanks for the call. I appreciate you listening. I appreciate your kind words, even though I'm sure you were lying. Paul, welcome to the other side of midnight at 800-848-9222. You're on the air with Walter Sterling. Hi.
2: Well, hello, Walter. Top of the evening to you. Or sir. Morning, should it be.
0: Sir, yes.
2: I just wanted to let you know. Hello?
0: I'm right here with you.
2: Okay. I just wanted to let you know propagation is doing you a solid this evening. I'm currently sitting on top of Smith Hill in the Catskills. And you're coming in like gangbusters up here.
0: At 770? Is that how we're coming in?
2: Yeah, 770, yes.
0: Isn't that amazing? Isn't that amazing what God has done for us? Now, you could also try and hear me out of Pittsburgh and KDKA and out of St. Louis on KMOX and WGN in Chicago. I bet you could pick me up on each of those stations on a night like this in the Poconos.
2: Yeah, well, I'll tell you what, the propagation is doing you solid, man. As a previous resident of St. Louis, Missouri, I'm a fan of KMOX. I remember when George Norrie was on there. He was the Nighthawk back then. Okay? So, you know, I just want to let you know that
0: you
2: stated something earlier along the lines of nobody listens to AM radio at night. I just want to let you know that there's a 62-year-old male sitting in a Nissan pickup truck on the edge of a hayfield on top of Smith Hill camping listening to you.
0: What's the moon look like tonight? What's the moon look like?
2: It is stellar. It is stellar, my friend.
0: Now, by the way, you've proven my point. What I didn't say nobody listens to AM radio at this time of night. What I said is nobody normal listens to AM radio at this time of night. You and I are not normal.
2: That's a funny thing that you should touch on that. I used to be on the air myself.
0: Oh, God help us.
2: A radio station out of Monticello, Maine, WBCQ. Perhaps you've heard of Alan Weiner. Yeah, I've worked with Alan, Tim Tron, all those guys. Yeah. Radio.
0: Answer this. Most of your life, where did you live?
2: Oh, my God. Most of my life.
0: Or did you live in that truck most of the time?
2: What? No, well, Missouri, mostly.
0: Mostly Missouri. Great. Terrific. Yes, Camo X, great radio station. You're a good guy for calling in. Were you a disc jockey?
2: No, I was a pirate radio operator.
0: You were a pirate radio operator. You were a pirate radio operator. What?
2: Cracker. That was my handle. Cracker. K-R-A-C-K-E-R.
0: All right, Paul, listen to me. I'm going to tell you something you won't believe. You won't believe. You were a pirate radio operator. Let me tell you, I believe that pirate radio should be legal and should be embraced because it's fantastic. And when I was in Ireland, I consulted a bunch of stations in Ireland, and I'm looking at their rating books, and I'm saying, what is this? What is this? Oh, those are the pirate stations. I said, what? Those are the pirate stations. They rate them. They rate them. And they said, they looked at me, they said, well, it's part of our culture. It's just part of our culture that there are pirate radio stations. And they explained to me that the pirate radio stations in Ireland are different than what you would imagine. They are usually attached to a business or a club or a club or a singing group, and they're on the air for like 3 or 4 months. They promote the opening of a club, a store, a new singing group, and then they go off the air. I'm like, that is freaking great. I wish we had that, Paul. You're a good guy. Send me an email, would you? Walter.Sterling@WABCRadio.com. Walter.Sterling@WABCRadio. Let's stay in touch, Paul. Thank you very much. It's 44 past the hour. 44 past the hour with Sterling on the other side of midnight. I can't read that. I'm sorry. Stu. Is that Stu? Hey, Stu. Welcome to the other side of midnight. Stu, great to have you. Hi.
3: Walter, you're wrong about who listens to you at night. I have a birthday coming up in a few months. I'll be 90.
0: And you're our youngest listener. Our youngest listener. Go ahead.
3: No. The problem is that all this geriatric crowd that listens is up for a reason. We're all running to possibility tonight. If that's my point.
0: You're running. What'd you say, Stu? What'd you say? You're running the what?
3: To pump the village, got to run to the bathroom.
0: Oh, God, yes, that's the hobby.
3: There you go. Anyway, I'm a sailor, so we have to pump the village. What I called for was I heard you talking to people about the lack of discipline, the lack of purpose that you see with a lot of young kids.
0: Listen, Stu, I want to hear what you have to say, but I didn't say that. A caller said that. The caller was whining about the lack of discipline, and I said to him, what are you going to do? What are you going to do about it? Let me hear a solution. I don't want to hear you whining about a lack of discipline. Throughout the history of man, Stu, listen to me, throughout the history of man, Stu, this generation complains about the next generation and their lack of discipline. This is true back to Rome. There are actual documents from Rome where people said word for word exactly what people today say. Well, these kids today, you know, these kids today. And, you know, the celebration that you and I feel about Top 40 Radio and Cousin Brucey, my parents hated it. It was jungle music. They couldn't stand it, and none of their friends could either. This has always been true.
3: You're right.
0: Right?
3: But yeah, I was going to tell you what I think, or what I've seen, is a solution.
0: Go ahead.
3: I said goodbye to my 23-year-old granddaughter, a beautiful young lady. She also, and she just had her first interview for medical school. That beautiful kid is a gold medal All-American. And the point is, since she is 7 years old, her parents have run with her to get to the training sessions and picked her up when they're over and went to all the meets and encouraged her. And the point is, when you go to these events, these sporting events, when you see other parents and other kids, it is a delight. It cuts across the whole spectrum. Religion, color, right, whatever. Doesn't make any difference. These kids had parents were there from them from the time they were little, encouraging them in their sport. And these kids are blessed because they are disciplined, they are enthusiastic, they are competitive, they are the future of this country. And you know what? They're great.
0: Stu, discipline comes from self-respect. If somebody likes themselves, if they're raised to like themselves by good parents, they are not a discipline problem ever. They get to be who they are. They're not going to screw that up. It does come down to the parents, and the parents are, I compare parenting to bumper cars, like at the amusement park, bumper cars. And what a good parent does is the kid is in the bumper rink, and they're going around, spinning around, bumping into other cars. But a parent is at the outer perimeter, And when the bumper car gets way to the edge there, that's when the parent steps in and pushes them back into the middle. They don't hover over them. They don't give them too many rules. They certainly don't give them threats. They're there, and they're there to observe and then to kind of keep moving them into the middle. And if you're a really good parent, the kid has no idea what you've just done. Stu, I love what you said tonight, and I thank you for what you said tonight. Walter Sterling, you know, I'm having trouble speaking. Maybe I should just leave now. Should I leave now? Trouble speaking? The Other Side of Midnight, Red Apple Audio Networks.
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4: 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Dozens of people have been arrested following a teen takeover in Chicago's Hyde Park neighborhood. Cops say 53 people were taken into custody. Guns, tasers, knives, and bear mace recovered. After earlier that night, three teens were shot and wounded in the nearby area on Chicago's South Side. I'm James Flippin, and this is the Worldwide News Network.
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0: I'm James Parker, and this is Florida Story. We go to Delray Beach, where the Planning and Zoning Board just got a boost with their new member. It's Max Weinberg. He's been Bruce Springsteen's drummer. He was drummer on when Conan O'Brien had his own late night show. But that's not all that's on his resume. He was also the drummer for Meatloaf on a couple tours, Bonnie Tyler, and Air Supply. But he's officially the newest member of the Delray Beach Planning and Zoning Board, which is a great example of how unnecessary these zoning boards are. Hey, you can't let the guy who owns that property decide what's going to be built on it. Oh, okay, so who do we ask? Let's go ask the drummer from Air Supply. Oh, sure, that makes sense. And since I'm a dad, I have to say it's good to see the Delray Beach Planning and Zoning Board won't miss a beat. For our next Florida story, we're going to St. Lucie County. 58-year-old man was pulled over. Cops had a tip that he was on his way to a drug deal. Sure enough, in the back seat, deputies found a bag containing almost a pound of cocaine. When they searched his house, they also found another bag of cocaine directly on top of a stack of bacon. That just seemed incredibly random that he would keep his bag of cocaine on top of a stack of bacon in the fridge. Although that would make for interesting conversation around the house. Honey, where's the bacon? Oh, yeah. It's on the second shelf right under the cocaine.
1: Wait, hold my beer.
0: For our next Florida story, we go to Mascotti, Florida. The headline's hilarious. Mascotti city manager called council member white trash as he battered her. And the story is exactly what the headline sounds like. There's a city council meeting. People started yelling at each other. And this guy named James, of course, gets up, starts poking her in the shoulder in an aggressive manner, called her white trash. And then he started bumping her with his chest and screaming cuss words at her and stuff. I'm surprised that makes the news. I just assume that's a regular Tuesday in Florida. Hold my beer. For our next Florida story, we go to Pasagril Beach. It's over by St. Petersburg in the Tampa Bay area. And the change in currents from Hurricane Laura washed up a bunch of sea squirts. You know what a sea squirt is? It's this disgusting little creature that's about the size of your hand. And when millions and millions of them wash up on the beach, they kind of dry out in the sun. They just look like pebbles. But they don't smell like pebbles. Gray clusters of the shellfish covered most of the sand by the middle of the week. The report says the whole beach smells like rotten avocados and hot garbage. For our next Florida story, we go to Hollywood, Florida, where three Florida men who were already on probation for being part of a criminal organization committing burglaries, armed burglaries, fraud, gun thefts, other criminal acts throughout Florida, they're walking around with ankle monitors on. And the funny thing about ankle monitors is it won't stop you from committing more crimes. It'll just document your precise location as you continue to commit burglaries, armed burglaries, fraud, gun thefts, and other criminal acts throughout South Florida. So after a handful of crimes were committed, they just saw where they were committed. They followed the GPS on the ankle monitors, found the three guys, and they also followed it back to the stash house where they found an AK-47, a few other handguns, cell phones, iPad, jewelry, handbags, ammunition, blank checks, fraudulent debit and credit cards, a stolen vehicle, and $150,000 in cash. They're literally doing all this with a police tracking device on their ankle, and they still did it! Genius. Just absolute genius.
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4: All right. Karen Bass has advanced in the general election. She's advancing to the general election to become mayor of Los Angeles again. At this moment, she has 36% of the vote. Spencer Pratt has 29% of the vote. And then somebody we don't know has 21% of the vote. The person who we don't know, this Rahman, has screwed it up for both of them. She has 21% of the vote. She could have never won, no matter what. A heavily progressive candidate. Los Angeles Mayor Karen Bass faces two serious challengers as she battles for a second term amid major criticism of her time in office. Major criticism. Former reality TV star Spencer Pratt, a Republican whose home burned to the ground in the Palisades fire, is coming at Bass from the right, while City Council member Nithya Raman, a former Bass ally and Democratic Socialists of America member, is challenging Bass from the left. If a candidate gets a majority of the vote, they will win the election and go on. If not, the top two candidates from all party primaries advance to general election. Again, 36% of the vote has gone to Karen Bass, the incumbent mayor of Los Angeles, and Spencer Pratt, also known as the Great White Rapper, has 29% of the vote. But neither bear any resemblance to being impressive. She's done a terrible job. She also has a horrible history. She has major issues in her past, which I won't bore you with. And Spencer Pratt, he's the Great White Rapper. I'm Walter Sterling. It's You and I Talk, coming up in just seconds on the Red Apple Audio Networks. This is The Other Side of Midnight.
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6: This is a Fox News alert. Early results coming in. I'm Sue Guzman, Fox News. Ballot counting continuing in California, one of six states holding primaries Tuesday. Early results showing a tight race for governor, where Steve Hilton, Xavier Becerra, and Tom Steyer are leading a crowded field of candidates, according to the Associated Press. Republican Spencer Pratt hoping to unseat incumbent Karen Bass, who we are learning now has just been declared the winner in the race for Los Angeles mayor. That is according to the Associated Press. So he has officially been eliminated. And Democrat Josh Turek and GOP's Ashley Hinson, who are going to compete for a pivotal U.S. Senate seat in Iowa. Hinson addressed her supporters after her victory on Tuesday night.
7: Full speed, no hesitation, no holding back. But it has been such an honor to visit with supporters of all 99 counties in this state. I can tell you, guess what? I have been to all of them.
6: And Deb Haaland has won the Democratic nomination for the New Mexico governor and will be facing Republican former Mayor Greg Hull come November. The Supreme Court is going to allow Alabama to use a congressional map favoring Republicans in this year's elections. It is blocking a lower court ruling that said the redistricting plan discriminates against black people. Other stories, a prediction market reporting U.S. Representative George Santos to federal prosecutors after he boasted he'd be going to President Donald Trump's State of the Union address and then bet against his own attendance. That's according to a person familiar with that investigation. The prediction marketplace Kalshi detected trades made by Santos ahead of that February 24th speech. Santos says he would attend a speech but did not show up. Of course, he was sentenced to prison for fraud and identity theft in 2024. 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
6: Repeating our top story, Los Angeles Mayor Karen Bass has advanced to the November runoff in a bid for re-election. We'll have the latest coming up. The United States launching new airstrikes against Iran, claiming they are in self-defense.
5: U.S. Central Command says Iran launched several ballistic missiles toward regional neighbors. However, all failed to hit their intended targets, explaining two Iranian missiles fired at Kuwait fell short or broke apart en route, and three missiles launched at Bahrain were immediately intercepted. U.S. forces also shot down three one-way attack drones launched by Iran toward civilian mariners that were rightfully transitioning regional waters. The agency goes on to say it conducted self-defense strikes on an Iranian military ground control station on Kashim Island, noting no U.S. personnel were harmed, and forces remain vigilant and ready to defend against unwarranted Iranian aggression during the ongoing ceasefire. Kristen Goodwin, Fox News.
6: Former congressman facing some new trouble.
11: The prediction market Kelsey has referred former New York Congressman George Santos to federal prosecutors with the Department of Justice after suspicious activity concerning his potential attendance at President Trump's State of the Union speech last February. Santos had repeatedly stated his intention to attend, and Kelsey placed the odds of him doing so at 75%. Santos then bet against his own attendance, claiming shortly into the speech he experienced air travel problems. He was expelled by Congress in 2023, then pleaded guilty to fraud and identity theft charges in 2024. But his seven-year prison sentence was commuted by President Trump after just 84 days. Kevin Uretsky, Fox News.
6: Acting Attorney General Todd Blanche announcing that the $1.8 billion fund meant to compensate political allies of President Trump targeted in political prosecutions is not moving forward. The announcement coming during a hearing on Capitol Hill, where he announced plans were officially off the table. I'm Sue Guzman. This is Fox News.
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1: Are you ready for more of this? Isn't it beautiful? It's poetry. Ladies and gentlemen, this is the Red Apple Audio Networks. The show, The Other Side of Midnight. The Other Side. Walter Sterling. My voice is going into this microphone. It's hitting the air in that ionosphere, which goes out forever on a night like this. With a moon like that, with that moon, we're going to go from New York City to the Midwest, from the Midwest to the Rocky Mountains, from the Rocky Mountains to the West Coast. That's the magic of radio. That's the power of radio. Did I say you'd have buffering now? No, there's no buffering now. You turn it on, goes through the air, boom. In your car, in your home, in your headphones. It is the most elegant, economical distribution system ever invented by man. It's a magnificent system. You turn on the radio, and there it is. No buffering now. No trouble with the internet. No trouble with the Wi-Fi. No trouble. No trouble medium. If there was a smart marketer in my industry, they would put it out as radio, the no trouble medium. 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Wow. It just is distributed. It's ubiquitous. That's why 65% of Americans listen to the radio today. Today. 98% of the homes in America have a radio, more than have a TV. And at any given time, not me, but at any given time, this station, this show, these shows have more listeners than any cable news channel has in your city. Any. New York, Chicago, any city has fewer cable news viewers than are listening to this show right now. Walter Sterling, 36% of the vote in California for the mayor has gone to Karen Bass, a disaster, and 30% has gone to Spencer Pratt, not a lot better, but there's hope. Spencer brings us hope, and I'll keep you up to date on the mayoral race. About 50% of the people votes have been counted on the mayoral race in Los Angeles. It seems to be the one that most Midnight Misfits are curious about. Last night I had the privilege of having on Gino Young, a Chicagoan who listens to WGN, a Chicagoan. And Gino Young spent a lot of time in public schools, COVID, post-COVID, at an eye level, not some erudite, scholarly level. He was there watching and saw terrifying events. I have three daughters who were in school during COVID. It screwed them up for life. Where's my reparations? Where are my reparations? Dr. Fauci, banana brain, Dr. Fauci, where are my reparations for what's happened to my kids? Where is that giant lawsuit against all those crappy school systems that let this go on? And I'm not going to blame that union. First of all, that union, that teachers union, that's not everywhere. It's not in every city. It's not in every school district. Leave that alone. I'll yell at them about the fact that they have not lobbied and made damn sure that their teachers have good working conditions, meaning air conditioning in every classroom. How the hell can there not be air conditioning in every classroom? But Gino started to share some of his stories with us. I wanted Gino to be on tonight because he was terrific. And I want to hear some more stories. I love to hear stories, Gino. Gino Young, author of a great book about his experiences. We'll talk about that in a moment. But Gino, can you sum up, share with us some of the stories of what happened to those kids?
2: Yes, well, thank you so much for having me. What I can tell you is that the kids, when they sat at home for all those years, some of them 2.5 years, nearly 3 years, they lost not only educational value, but they lost really any sense of decorum or how to behave and how to function in the classroom. When I would come into the classroom, the children, these are like 14-year-olds, but they were acting like 7-year-olds. They were getting up, they were running around, they were throwing stuff. They had absolutely no sense of decorum whatsoever. They would say anything to anybody without any quirks or qualms about it, because they were taught from the day one that they entered the school that there was no accountability. I worked at Hillcrest High School, which was about I guess I'd say 10 minutes from the city limits of Chicago. And on day one at Hillcrest High School and Country Club Hills, Illinois, one thing that they would tell the kids on day one was that we don't give E's in the school. I mean, we don't give F's in the school. We give E's because no child is capable of failure. So from the moment they entered the school, they were told that they couldn't fail. They were told that there was no accountability and absolutely no standard. So, it's no surprise that I saw the things that I saw. It's no surprise that at the school that I worked at, it had a 47% chronic absenteeism rate, meaning that nearly half of the students at that school missed at least 10% of the school year. So this is the type of mind that we were dealing with. This is the type of school culture, as they call it, that we were dealing with, and it was horrible.
1: Specific impact on a kid, staying at home with Zoom. Some specific examples of what happened to them staying at home with Zoom.
2: Yes. So when they would stay at home with Zoom, one thing that I noticed with the kids I was dealing with was that they, I mentioned decorum earlier, but they also, they felt like they didn't have to listen to anyone. They felt like they could behave any type of way, and that, you know, there was no accountability. I specifically remember one time, and this is something very horrible that I witnessed personally, that I write about extensively in my book, and it's terrible. I remember I was sitting in the classroom one day, and there was this boy and this girl in the classroom, and both of them thought that it was a good idea. There was only maybe about 10 people in the class that day, but they thought that it was a good idea to perform a very graphic sexual activity in that classroom, and they live streamed it over the internet with my face in the background. And I told the school about it, and they did nothing about it. They brushed up under the rug, didn't want to do anything. Their idea of, I guess, some sort of punishment was sending the boy home 30 minutes before the school day ended, and the girl, they simply took her out of that classroom, put her into another classroom, and then I became a pariah when I started to go around talking about this, saying, hey, these kids are doing things that we can't even fathom, things we wouldn't have even thought about doing in a trillion years they're doing. And I became a pariah when I went around and started to talk about it. And the next thing I know, I was asked not to return to that school after another incident happened a couple of weeks later. And I received a death threat, actually, from a student when I was sitting there working in that school system. I received a death threat. And they told me, you know, that since I reported it and everything, they didn't want me to come back because they didn't think that, I guess for whatever reason, they felt like I did not belong at that school anymore. So, you know, they went out of their way to coddle these kids. They went out of their way to make them feel that there was no accountability whatsoever. And anyone who said anything or anyone who stepped up in any way, shape or form to try to institute order in that orderless system, you know, they tried to get rid of you. And that's one of the things I unfortunately bore witness to.
1: You said that the boy was sent home early. That was his punishment. He was in heaven.
2: Uh-huh.
1: He couldn't have been happier than to be sent home early. What a great thing.
2: Exactly.
1: I got to do that stuff again. And also, they made a video and they put your face on it. Hey, buddy, it sounds to me like they learned a skill.
2: Yeah. And that's what's so unfortunate, because my thing is this, you know, we talk a lot about the schools, but what are these parents doing? You know, where does a 14-year-old even in their mind, where do you even get the gumption in your mind to do something so horrific? So my thing is, not only is it, you know, these kids and the school district's fault, I think that these parents should have been held accountable,
1: well,
2: and that someone should have been investigating these parents, but that didn't happen.
1: Gino Young, what's the name of your book?
2: The title of my book is Sex, Drugs, and Illiteracy, The Death of Education in America.
1: Sex, Drugs, and Illiteracy. About the parents. I believe, as a parent, that mm-hmm. it all rolls back to the parents. And I believe that until that kid is 18, who's responsible for that kid is, it's very clear. It's not the school. It's not other people down the street. It is their parents. That's the job. And when, for example, it's as simple as this. When my kids have a friend coming over, one that I don't know or hadn't met before, you know, another 14-year-old kid come over, the first thing I say to that kid is, do your parents know where you are? Oh, yeah, I think they know. No, no, no. Do they know where you are? Call them and let me talk to them. And I make them call their parents, and then I get on the phone. I introduce myself. It's great to have your kid here. Here's my address. Here's my phone number. I want you to know where the child is. When do you want your kid home? That's my job as a host of a minor. My job as the host of a minor is to make sure the parents know where the kid is. And it's always interesting to me when sometimes I'll get parents who are like, oh, yeah, oh, okay, thanks. They could have cared less. They weren't worried at all, but I was worried because if anything happens to that kid in my house, guess who it's going to fall on? And so I make sure that those parents know. It's as simple as that. The I am responsible for those children. I am responsible for my children, and I'm happy to be responsible for them. But and when there is trouble at the school, and I feel my kid isn't being taken care of properly, being taught properly, I show up. And I first show up kindly and sweetly, but it can escalate. Gino, it can escalate very quickly.
2: Yes. And, you know, that's the part that I just don't understand. When I would deal with parents or I would deal with teachers that would deal with dealing with parents, they would often tell me that there was this overall spirit of apathy amongst many of the parents. They viewed the school day as basically their daycare, and they would get mad at us as teachers for calling, you know, and trying to report anything that their child was doing. It was like that 8-hour block in the day was their day, their time of day to do whatever they wanted to do God knows what with God knows who, and they were very upset if we encroached on that time at all. So, you know, I wish that we had more parents that were like you. I wish we had more parents who were proactive. If we had that, we wouldn't have the situation that we have here in Chicago that's spreading nationally. You wouldn't have these teen takeovers at 2 o'clock in the morning when I'm lying in my bed and I'm getting a call from a friend of mine who lives on the west side telling me that they're taking over the hospital district over by Rush Hospital here in Chicago. You know, we wouldn't have these situations that are going on in these urban populations if parents took accountability. And I blame the parents, and I believe these parents should be held accountable, and they need to start trying some of these parents. I do believe in charging them with these actions of these children.
1: You said a magic word. You said parents, plural. There needs to be two parents. They don't have to be a man and a woman. They can be two moms or they can be two dads, but kids need two. Our biology is set up for two. And when I hear somebody say, well, you know, he's the baby daddy, I'm like, no, he's the father. That's his job. Mm-hmm. His job is to show up for that kid. And the biggest challenge in many communities having nothing to do with race is there are no dads. And that's a huge challenge. Gino Young, great to have you on the other side of midnight. You're a terrific guest. I look forward to having you on again. Thank you, Gino Young. Walter Sterling, Red Apple Audio Networks, the show. How lucky are you? It's the other side of midnight. The phone number, it's live, 800-848-9222.
0: The other side of midnight with Walter Sterling. June is Black Music Month. We don't just celebrate music, we feel it.
3: 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He was a master composer who wrote hundreds of works, blending jazz, blues, gospel, and classical influences. Duke Ellington proved that jazz belonged among the greatest artistic achievements of the 20th century.
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8: Hey, Walter. On tonight's episode of Confessions of a Retired Detective, the mayor of a small Georgia town has axed its entire police department for upsetting his wife, who previously had been accused of creating a hostile work environment. Cohutta Mayor Ron Shinnick shut down the Coletta Police Department and fired all 10 of its employees earlier this week after officers allegedly made inappropriate comments about his spouse on Facebook. The police department has been dissolved and all personnel have been terminated, read a brutal sign on the department's door first thing Wednesday morning. Now, it wasn't immediately clear if cops were notified in advance or only found out they were fired when they showed up expecting to come to work. Well, they'll get a paycheck. We're not that way, and I appreciate their service. It's time for a change, Shinnick said bluntly when asked about the controversy. Now, the petty saga erupted late last month when several officers lodged formal complaints about the town's former clerk, Pam Shinnick, who was also the mayor's wife, continuing to work for the town despite having she's been fired. She was terminated last year for apparently creating a hostile work environment in a town of less than 1,000 people. But here's the kicker. She allegedly still had access to personal and classified information. In wake of the formal complaints, the mayor held a joint press conference with Police Chief Greg Fowler and Town Attorney Brian Rayburn to say they managed to resolve the dispute through open dialogue and good faith mediation. But roughly a week later, the cops were all fired anyway. This comes to a personal vendetta from the mayor, and I wholeheartedly believe that, said one of the axed officers. Now, Sergeant Jeremy May adding that they'd been assured their jobs weren't in jeopardy for lodging the complaints against the mayor's wife. The mayor, for his part, blamed the conflict on inappropriate comments posted on Facebook by the officers. It wasn't immediately clear what comments he was referring to. For now, the fired officers have been ordered to return all department equipment. In the meantime, the Whitfield County Sheriff's Office is set to take over for the small town. To me, this sounds like an episode of the Dukes of Hazzard, and this mayor running this small town and his wife, he sounds like Boss Hogg. The thing is, his wife was fired, and the cops do have freedom of speech. They should know better than to write nasty things about the guy's wife, but you can't go off and fire an entire police department because you don't like what they're writing on Facebook. It sounds like a bunch of 14-year-old girls. One thing's for sure, where there's smoke, there's fire in this small Georgia town. For more behind-the-scenes NYPD stories, be sure to check out my new book, NYPD, Behind the Blue Wall of Silence, available on Amazon. I'm retired detective-turned-author Vic Ferrari with Walter Sterling on the Other Side of Midnight.
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1: The Other Side of Midnight. Love Island USA Season 8 launched tonight. Love Island Season 8 launched tonight. The contestants, huge. Things officially kicked off with the arrival of marketing director and Georgia native Anya Harvey, who says she's looking for a husband and expects a ring by the end of the season. And fellow Georgian, Kenzie Annis. Kenzie. Every Kenzie is cute. There's no such thing as an ugly Kenzie. She finished nursing school a day before flying out to Fiji, which is where the Love Island is shot. She says, listen to this carefully, This is a whole new science. She says she is re-virginized because it's been a year and a half. She's been re-virginized because it's been a year and a half. What's been a year and a half? Oh, I can guess. Re-virginized. Congratulations. I have never heard that word before. I think she made it up, or perhaps a whole new lexicon among those wacky young people. Next up, Melanie Moreno from Philadelphia and Los Angeles. She says she doesn't use the term girl's girl. If you hear that, that's a red flag, which may or may not be a reference to what happened in season 7 contestants that repeated the line throughout their run about a red flag. Rounding out the group of women is Beatrice Hotz and Trinity Tatum. That's a pretty good stripper name, Trinity Tatum. Hotz is from San Diego, runs track and field, and considers herself competitive, while Tatum, who quit her hardware store job for Love Island — she had to give up a hardware store job to be on

0: needs to be filled. Oh, no problem. That guy, the guy who always makes you and me look bad, that husband who always makes you and me look bad, fixes things, knows how to deal with the car. Oh, yeah, we need a new tire. I'm not going to waste any time. We need a safe car. Meanwhile, you and I, if we think there's trouble with the tire, we're just like, I hope I'm not in it when it goes flat. That's your approach to the tire problem. I hope I'm not in it when it goes flat. Let's let the kids be in it. He's that guy. Yeah, I want to make sure everything's safe. Before we go on vacation, let me check the batteries in the fire alarms. Let me check the batteries in the smoke alarms. That guy. Never once have I thought, let me check the batteries in the smoke alarm. When do I check the batteries in the smoke alarm? You know when I do. When I take it off the ceiling because it's making crazy sounds because somebody left something on the stove, and I throw it in the water to shut it up. Fire management, Walter Sterling, Red Apple Audio Networks, the other side of midnight. I have a phone number, and I want to talk to you live, 800-848-9222, 800-848-9222. I have new information about UFOs. China has a Nostradamus. China has a guy who predicts the future, and he has awesome things to say about Trump's release of the UFO files. In just seconds, you and I are listening on Chicago to WGN.
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0: Are you ready? China's Nostradamus has issued a chilling warning about Trump's UFO files. Atrocities are coming. He's a professor. He's made chilling predictions after the Trump administration released previously classified UFO files. He's turned his attention to the government's growing UFO disclosure, warning that the fallout could have consequences far beyond questions about extraterrestrial life. Everyone knows it's complete nonsense, he said. It's complete BS. There are no aliens. There are no alien technologies. It's an hallucination just to distract people. Instead, he argues that society is becoming increasingly fractured as people embrace competing fears and belief systems. Some focus on UFOs, he says, while others become consumed by concerned about artificial intelligence, government conspiracies, or even supernatural forces, and people retreat into their own bubble. Just think about the atrocities that are going to happen in the future. It's going to overwhelm people. Now, he doesn't say what they are. He doesn't say what they are. A video released of the first wave of UFO files appeared to show a glowing object resembling an eight-pointed star with uneven arms moving across the sky. We saw that. It looked like a Christmas tree ornament. The disclosure effort, which began May 8th, has already produced two major releases containing videos, photographs, and intelligence documents that had remained hidden from the public for years. The latest batch included 46 videos that members of Congress had been demanding the Pentagon release for months. Some of the footage appears to show strange metallic spheres or orb-like objects moving at high speed across the mountains. Other documents detail sightings stretching back decades and include accounts from military personnel, intelligence officers, pilots who reported encounters they could not explain. The releases have reignited debate among whether or not the government possesses evidence of extraterrestrial life and whether the public is finally being shown information that was previously withheld. However, this Chinese Nostradamus believes the fascination with UFOs is distracting people from deeper social problems. Oh, this is some clown. The greatest danger, he argued, is not alien life, but societal increase driven by fear, uncertainty, and distrust. Yes, fear, distrust, alienation. Yes, that's what makes it good to be alive. Well, if we all got along, would there be anything good about being alive? Edgar, welcome to the other side of midnight, 800-848-9222. Edgar, welcome to the big radio network show. How does it feel?
2: Thank you for having

0: I mean, Mr. Sterling.
1: Yes.
0: The reason I'm calling is because some months ago, nearly 9 months, let's say, I overheard you talking about the Jesuit practice and then young men going into the swimming pool and naked.
1: Stop. Do not confuse those two things. I never tied Jesuit practices with naked boys in the swimming pool. Completely separate issues. I don't have any memory of what I said about the Jesuits, but I sure remember what kids going to public school and the YMCA had to do to get in that pool. They had to swim naked.
0: Oh, I see. I'm sorry for conflating the two entities. The reason I'm asking is because I went to Jesuit high school, and that was a practice considered normal for gym period that involved the swimming pool. The boys had to go naked. So
1: yes,
0: and I found that very strange.
1: It was very strange, and I didn't go to a Jesuit high school. I went to a public high school in New Jersey. And what I've come to learn doing this show is that throughout America until about 1988, let me get it right here. About 1978. Until about 1978, at most public schools in America that had a swimming pool, the boys had to swim naked. And that the YMCAs, they had to swim naked. And then when I started to say, okay, what did they tell you the reason was? What did they tell you, Edgar? What did they tell you was the reason you had to swim naked?
0: Oh, no, it was kind of understood. You know, my parents sent me to Jesuit school, and, They didn't explain anything. It was just gym period. You have swimming and naked in the pool. I don't know. It had to be told to us or presented to the parents in a way that the parents would be accepting. I don't remember, but all I know is that when it was about the month where Jim was going to the pool, the boys were naked, and it was kind of became kind of normal, but at the same time, it makes you question, why are we naked? I mean, my thoughts went directly to the fact that, you know, that we were pleasing to the Jesuit priests.
1: Now, as a kid who was around Jesuit priests all the time, your first instinct, knowing those priests, was that it would please them.
0: Why they're allowing boys to be naked in the public swimming pool? They were attracted. They were homosexuals. I don't know. You know, they were.
1: It's terrifying that your brain went there. What in my high school, what they told us was that the swimming suits that boys would wear were bad for the filters of the pool. And then I said the logical thing you would have said, which is, why can the girls wear swimsuits?
0: Correct.
1: There was never an answer there.
0: Right.
1: No, it was very bizarre. And when I tell people who are much younger than us that this was going on, they think I'm kidding. They don't believe that was true. Yes, it was true. And where is our class action suit? Where are our reparations? Mm. Right, Edgar?
0: I agree with you. I'll tell you, it's just that the parents, a lot of this has to do with the parents' consent. And for some reason, I feel that because of the era that they grew up in, the 1920s, you know, when they were young people, my parents aren't their parents, that was a mindset. It was not a question. I don't know, one of these things that's ineffable.
1: Yeah, no, I understand, Edgar. I understand there's a mindset among certain generations and certain groups of people that authority wins. The authority figures said, well, this is what we're going to do, and you really had other things to worry about, and you didn't question it. But I'm sure my mother did, because she was a Jersey mom. Edgar, I appreciate you listening. Thank you very much for calling. 800-848-9222, 800-848-9222. You've heard about the elections. The only election that you care about and I care about really is the mayoral election in Los Angeles, because it's a good show. There's Spencer Pratt, who was on I love when they say it's a reality show. That was not a reality show. That was as scripted as any other show. It's just they didn't give them lines to memorize, except sometimes. Sometimes they were given lines to memorize because they were such terrible actors. And there's Spencer Pratt from reality show land. He had been on The Hills. Terrible show. God, they were all terrible shows. And I'm just looking at something, whether or not I should share something with you. He has 30% of the vote. Karen Bass has 36% of the vote. 55% of the votes have been counted so far. And we'll keep up to date on that, that insane situation. I mean, think about those two characters, a communist and a reality show star with no political experience, which is his greatest strength. Donald Trump, also no experience. Things seem to be going just fine. And I'll keep you up to date. I can't believe that, that's the best we can do. And I just got an email. I got to share this email with you because it's from L.A., proving once again that we have listeners everywhere because it's the Red Apple Audio Networks. And I'm Walter Sterling. Here we go. Now I pushed the wrong button. I have to push this button. And I have to push. Just be patient with me. It's worth it. Okay. Yes. 29 Palms, California. Joel R. from 29 Palms, California sent me this terrific note just now. Good morning, sir. I love it when people call me sir. I hate it when my daughter's friends call me Walter. I didn't give you permission to call me Walter. I would have never gone into a friend's house and looked at their parents and called them by their first names. I don't like that change in our generations. I want to be called Mr. Sterling. Good morning, sir. As far as older generations complaining about the younger generation, I always think about this quote. Hard times create strong men. Strong men create good times. Good times create weak men. And weak men create hard times. Unfortunately, it's a vicious cycle and has been going on since the beginning of time, respectfully. See, he says respectfully. Joel R., 29 Palms, California. Listen, Joel R., 29 Palms, California, it'd be ideal if you would call in and give us your perspective on the mayoral race in Los Angeles. It would be fun to hear from somebody in Los Angeles, in the Los Angeles area, to share that information with us. How do you feel about the mayoral race? How do you feel about Spencer Pratt? That would be fun. I don't go to the official reporters. I know I could tap 1,000 reporters who are in California, and they'd all be thrilled to come on this show because, well, because you're listening. And it's live. Nothing else is live. It's Pride Month, ladies and gentlemen. It's Pride Month.
2: What do you think about LGBT pride parades?
3: They're not pride parades anymore. It's a public celebration of mental illness and degeneracy. Grown men in thongs twerking in front of kids. That's not love. That's sick.
4: Lesbians in space, space, space, the other side of midnight. Lesbians in space, space, space.
5: Hey, just know that if we're ever in a situation where we're both, like, doing math to figure something out, I'm pretending. So I hope you pay attention in school, because I'm not. It's all on you. So good luck with that.
1: Lesbians in space, twin spin.
4: Lesbians in space, space, space, space. The other side of midnight with Walter Sterling.
6: We saw two women holding hands wearing a baby. And under my breath, I went, aw, two moms to Bren. And all the way in the back of the van, one of the twins goes, lesbians!
1: 800-848-9222, 800-848-9222. The mayoral race in Los Angeles, that is the big political race that you and I are watching tonight, because I can't believe either of them is running, and I can't believe either of them is going to be the mayor of Los Angeles, a real city. But remember, their governmental structure is different. The mayor is not a king. The mayor has to work and get almost everything through the city council before anything gets done. It comes down pretty much to their relationship with the city council, and that can come and go. But we saw that Mayor Bass being handed an olive branch by President Trump, a real olive branch, saying, let's get these homes in Pacific Palisades rebuilt. Let's get this done as fast as possible. There's no greater horror than walking home and seeing that your entire home has been burned out. And that's what hundreds of families in Pacific Palisades got to see. Let me share with you about Pacific Palisades. If you hadn't had the privilege of seeing it, I saw it once many years ago. It is a magnificent, very California community. All of Pacific Palisades overlooks either a golf course or the ocean. Incredible views of the ocean. And they build real California houses, all windows, all beauty. They never have to worry about heat. They never have to worry about snow. So they build it in a, they're all vacation homes, even though they're permanent homes. They all feel like vacation homes. And very, very successful movie people and others live there, and then they lost their homes. For political expedition, I would have done everything I could to build those homes real fast. Instead, they have to get permit after permit. Oh, there was a home here before. Well, that's a different permit. There never was a home here. That's a different permit. You want to build it 2 feet bigger than the house you're replacing? Oh, no, no, no. We only gave a permit for that same size house. Now you'll have to get a new permit if you want to build a bigger house. There was no swimming pool here? No, well, you can't build one now. You don't have a swimming pool permit. And it goes on and on and on. It is freaking hell to build anything in Los Angeles and to do business in Los Angeles. And that's why, what? Oh, yeah, they're all leaving. That's why they're all leaving. It's just too much trouble. And there are too many other places that would be very happy to take your tax money, but it'll never be as much money as it is in California. What a nightmare. I'm Walter Sterling, 800-848-9222. You and I are also exploring the incredible information coming out about the UFOs. The UFO information, it's on two tracks. Here's what's come out, and to me, that's the news. Doesn't matter what it is. The U.S. government, for the first time since Roswell, is admitted that there are UFOs. What do you mean, Roswell? Didn't they cover that up? No, no. At first they said, yes, this is a UFO. Next edition of that newspaper, it's a weather balloon. But they did at first admit that it was a UFO. That was Roswell. That was the last time the government has ever said, yes, this is a UFO. Now this is the second time. That's big news, because I believe what it means is that all the NDAs that were signed to protect federal agencies are null and void. If the federal government is saying, yes, they're UFOs, this is what they are, this is where they are, blah, blah, blah, that immediately means that all the NDAs are pointless, meaningless, and can be, quote, violated. Now, anybody can talk about it. Buzz Aldrin, Buzz, I know you're in your 90s, but please show up and share with us what you've been dying to share for 50 years. Every Apollo astronaut now should be able to comfortably say, this is what I saw, this is what I heard, we expect it. And the second thing is the incredible challenge. By releasing this information, the government is continuously bombarded with more questions and more questions because they've opened the floodgates. They've said it's okay. 1 billion people have visited the United States government website to learn about the UFO files that have been released. 1 billion people. Robert, welcome to the other side of midnight with Walter Sterling. Robert in California, my friend, thank you for calling in. Hi.
7: Thank you, Mr. Sterling. I appreciate it. Well, let's talk about Karen Bass, and I can't believe she's going to win. I don't like the way she ran the mayor's office. it was a joke. Everything she did was a joke. She promised all of us, well, everybody in Southern California, that she was going to take care of the homeless. She had it all planned out. She had it all on paper, and it was going to happen. Well, it never happened. It's getting worse. It's much worse in L.A.
1: Hey,
7: Robert, I don't live in Los Angeles.
1: Robert, let me ask you a quick question. I want you to keep going, but let me ask you a quick question. Why hasn't it gotten better? Do you see it? Can you tell why she has failed at this?
7: I think the reason she failed in all of this was because the money that she was getting from the state and from the government to fix it, it was going into different areas of the city. And the way Democrats work around here, I'm not a Democrat. I never voted Democrat, but money goes everywhere else except for that homeless thing that they're supposed to fix. They put it into, they didn't even fix the fire engines that had that were broken.
1: That's right.
7: Had that
1: That's
7: big
1: right.
7: Fire.
1: Yeah, the fire engines, they didn't have any water in the fire engines. It was a disaster.
7: That's right. That's right. But I'll tell you one thing, Mr. Sterling. I'm 77 years old, and I'm retired, and I listen to you every night. You are an inspiration to me, and I learned so much from you. And Lionel, the same way, I listen to him. I listen to all you guys on WABC. You're the only station that talks about important things. The stations here in California don't talk about anything but Hollywood and the stars and this. And it's stupid what they have here. The radio stations here don't mean nothing. I listen to New York stations, and I love your show, and I love you, and I think you are the best on radio.
1: Well, you're a great listener, great caller, Robert. Thank you very much for calling, and thank you for listening. 800-848-9222. I hope Chris Libertini heard that. You can turn that into a promo, Chris. Where are my promos, Chris? I'm listening to the station. I love the station. I'm very happy that I like every other host. We have no enemy problems. Usually at a talk station, there are a lot of problems, a lot of factions going. No, we all get along just fine. Why? Well, because we're well fed. We have a great snack room, an incredible snack room, microwave, refrigerator. It's spectacular. That's why we get along. But they're all getting promos. Where are my promos, Chris? Just asking for a friend. Just asking for a friend. It's all right. The Morning Man and I, we're on the air the most. So I blot the most real estate. I'll take that as the promo. Every night from 1 a.m. to 5 a.m., you and I, live radio show. Every other station in America, you know, you listen to a music station. You pick any one of these silly little FM stations, those silly little cute stations with their 30-mile signal. And you're listening to music there, and then the disc jockey comes on and says, "That was James Taylor." And coming up, we have Billie Eilish and, on Light FM. Well, that was recorded 3 days ago, 4 days ago. And that disc jockey's right now sitting at Ruby Tuesdays, contemplating their life, thinking, "Why did I do this?" This, what you and I are, what you're listening to, what I'm doing right now, this is the last and best freeform radio. This is freeform radio. Nobody tells the host what to talk about or how to talk about it. It's the Wild West of radio. Red Apple Audio Networks, The Other Side of Midnight.
8: The Other Side of Midnight with Walter Sterling. This is the Worldwide News Network Extra. Vice President J.D. Vance says it's simple. Everyone should care about fraud involving government funds because it's funded by everyone's taxes.
9: We're protecting the American taxpayers who shouldn't have their money stolen by fraudsters. And of course, we're protecting the people who need these services.
8: During a roundtable event at the White House, Vance updated efforts to combat what he calls rampant fraud, saying investigators have uncovered schemes that aim to siphon $20 billion in taxpayer funds. And many of these schemes involve health care services, including Medicaid and hospice agencies. The vice president.
9: People who rely on critical services, students who rely on student loan services, sick people who rely on hospice care. All of our fellow Americans have been taken advantage by fraudsters, and the task force is here to stop it.
8: I'm James Flippin, and this is the Worldwide News Network.
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12: Hey, Walter Sterling. 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Listen, I think that it's time that you took a little break. So I'm going to play a song that I actually introduced years ago. So, Walter, hit the trail, and I'll take care of business.

0: Gee, I hope everybody enjoyed that song. That was a lot of fun. And if you want more of that, you can join me on Saturday from 6 to 10 o'clock. Now, there's one problem right now. Where's Walter? Walter? Oh, there he is. Here's Walter.
1: There's that Scott Paley. He got fired. He was on 60 Minutes. Nobody knows the names of the people on 60 Minutes, and nobody cares. This is a only other news people care about story. CBS called his behavior insubordination and fired him, and they were right. It's one thing to take your manager, your boss, into a room privately and share your thoughts privately, no one else around. You do it in front of all your colleagues, that would be called insubordination. And they fired him for the right reason. And they also fired him for cause, which means, guess what? They're not going to have to give him any severance. I'm Walter Sterling, Red Apple Audio Network's The Other Side of Midnight.
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4: More primary results. I'm Ted Lindner, Fox News. Los Angeles Mayor Karen Bass has advanced to a November runoff election in her bid for a second term. More than a dozen candidates facing off in an all-party primary in the mayor's race. Since no candidate's on track to earn more than 50% of the vote, the top two finishers move on to a runoff this fall. Currently in second place is Republican former reality TV star Spencer Pratt. Voters in California casting ballots in the gubernatorial primary as well. Republican candidate Steve Hilton joining Fox Business's Mornings with Maria Tuesday to say he's very confident in his chances.
5: If we can just get into the primary today, then we've got a real shot at winning in November. But in order to do that, everyone has to vote. The race has got tighter in the last week. I'm confident, but we can't take it for granted.
4: Hilton with a quite a slight lead currently. And President Trump endorsed Steve Hilton for California governor. In Iowa, Republican Congresswoman Ashley Hinson has won her party's nomination for U.S. Senate. She says she ran her campaign the only way she knew how.
6: Full speed. No hesitation, no holding back, but it has been such an honor to visit with supporters of all 99 counties in this state. I can tell you, guess what? I have been to all of them.
4: President Trump endorsing Hinson. State Representative Josh Turek won the Democratic primary. Two-time Grammy Award-winning R&B singer Peebo Bryson has died. Bryson, best known as the voice behind the Oscar-winning Disney film duets Beauty and the Beast with Celine Dion and Regina Bell for A Whole New World for Aladdin. His family is saying in a statement that Bryson died on Tuesday, days after having a stroke. Peebo Bryson was 75 years old. 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
4: The 2026 Stanley Cup Final getting underway Tuesday night with Game 1 in Raleigh. Fox's Tony Genualdo with the recap.
18: The Carolina Hurricanes hosted the Vegas Golden Knights in Game 1 of the Stanley Cup Final Tuesday. Carolina got off to a hot start, scoring the first two goals of the game, including one that came just 25 seconds in. It was back and forth after that as the game remained tied at 4 in the third period. But Vegas ultimately got their golden goal.
19: Hurdle into the dot. It says it's back for Hurdle. He scores! Tomas Hurdle! And it's 5-4 Vegas.
18: The call on ABC. Tomas Hertl with the go-ahead goal, his fourth goal of the playoffs, as Vegas wins it 5-4 to take the first game of the series. Vegas has now won 7 playoff games in a row. Tony Genualdo, Fox News.
4: The White House Correspondents Association dinner has been rescheduled. Fox's Jared Halpern with more.
10: A rescheduled WHCA dinner is set for July 24th, nearly 3 months after the annual event was abruptly ended by a shooting at a Secret Service checkpoint inside the Washington Hilton Hotel. The WHCA says it will not allow an act of violence to have the last word. In a social media post, President Trump calls the announcement a sign of strength and fortitude and says he has accepted an invitation from the association's president to speak. He says the event will be at the Waldorf Astoria, a hotel once owned by the Trump organization. WHCA President Weijia Zhang says the rescheduled dinner will feature significantly enhanced safety measures and will be a more intimate gathering. At the White House, Jared Halpern, Fox News.
4: President Trump adjusting tariffs on some steel, aluminum, and copper imports. The president lowering some tariffs on farming equipment and extending the lower rate to other equipment. The changes are said to expire at the end of 2027. I'm Ted Lindner. This is Fox News.
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0: Danger! Bombus Sterling, danger!
1: There, push the button. Dave Scott in Canada, welcome from the other side of midnight to Spaced Out Radio. We are a universal show.
2: Well, I always appreciate sharing time with you, number one, on this great show that we call The Other Side of Midnight, and your listeners from around the world. Thank you for having me.
1: Dave Scott, what is the hot topic you're dealing with the past few days? Is there any new thing from the UFO reveals? Anything you're concerned about? Anything that you go, whoa, I didn't know that?
2: It's almost like we've gone on hiatus, like it's the calm before the storm. You know, it really is in the UFO world like going to a nightclub. You go, you party your brains out, you have a few too many drinks, and then eventually, Walter, you get the hangover. And I think we're in the hangover mode right now before the next set of tranches are released by the U.S. government. I have had talks with people trying to figure out what could be coming, and nobody seems to know. They expect it to be much of the same. And that would be, there's probably going to be historical reports, you know, information given on some of those. We've seen that already with NASA and other events that have happened with the FBI and other reports. They're also believing that if there is any more videos that are going to come out, they expect them to be the same. Now, in talking to a couple of ufologists over the last couple of days regarding this, they think that the public is going to start really stopping paying attention if they bring out any more very poorly edited and very poorly shot videos that the public can sink their teeth into. You know, when you have momentum, you want to keep that momentum going, but you eventually have to improve on your story. And if that doesn't really happen, they think that this might be the beginning of the end of the UFO story unless they come up with something huge.
1: But they never promised there was going to be anything huge. And I don't know what the benefit to the government is to maintain interest. They're just releasing these files. They're not show business.
2: No, very true. But it's, I think for the field of ufology, it really has to do with, you know, for decades, people have made fun of people who claim to see UFOs or study UFOs or right. Had ET contact. And they're finally getting their 15 minutes of fame here the last few years. And, of course, you want to keep that going. And you want to keep the momentum going because ufology has never been more popular in the United States as it is right now.
1: Right.
2: So in order to keep it going, you want something big. Are we going to get it? Probably not, but we could always wish.
1: What if there is nothing big? What if it is just all these little specks in the sky?
2: Well, that's what I expect it to be. You know, but this goes back to the story of whether or not we're going to get a slow drip or a fast run on the UFO faucet. I think it's going to be a slow drip from now until probably the end of my life, unless something big happens, like a mothership all of a sudden appears over New York City, or we have another Phoenix Lights type event that really gets people remotivated about this subject.
1: And what do you think is going to be released? Do you have any clues, any relationships with people in the government who would give you a clue?
2: It's funny. That question I did ask recently, and nobody seems to know. It's like all of a sudden people are mum on the subject. You know, there's no hints of more videos. There's no hints of other information. Just, hey, we're going to release the tranche when we do. It could come as early as Friday. It could come next week. We don't know. Like, there's no secrets being told right now.
1: They haven't announced when the next tranche is coming?
2: We have heard speculation around June 6th, okay? June 5th, June 6th. You know, they like to release these things usually on a Friday, you know, right. So that way all the politicians have already scattered for the weekend and nobody's there to answer. So if it does happen, I would expect it to be either this Friday or next Friday.
1: When this speculation about government files being released, Did you have a theory as to what it was going to be, or were you just open-minded?
2: I was very cautiously hopeful that we would get some information. I think the biggest information that we have is from NASA. Okay, the files that have been released by NASA. Okay, well, not technically from NASA, but by the FBI, courtesy of NASA. And I wish, if I had my one wish in this subject, I wish the media would jump all over that. There is a much bigger story there that is being told, especially decades of lies, even from the astronauts who were told to cover up what they saw. And I think if the media was truly smart on this subject, it's not about the videos, it's about NASA and what they've seen.
1: And what do you think NASA is still keeping from us? How could there's no more to keep from us?
2: Oh, I think there's plenty more to keep from us. Quality videos. Okay, NASA has a live camera on the International Space Station, which many people monitor in case something anomalous flies by. And it's always something anomalous that seems to be going by where the feed just accidentally cuts.
1: It's terrible. Terrible how that always cuts out.
2: Absolutely. I think NASA has thousands of secrets. Pictures, probably, of craft. I think there's a lot more that happened on the moon than what we know. I think that, you know, even going through the shuttle missions, the International Space Station, we know there was a Russian cosmonaut a few years ago who filmed what looked to be a boomerang shape of lights that was flying by the International Space Station. He went and put it out on X. You know, so there is a lot of videos out there that have had, you know, that NASA is holding by. Now, has every astronaut seen something? Probably not. But I would say it's more than half. That's just my assessment of it. It could be more, it could be less. But I think if we went 50-50, I think that's a fair start.
1: Yeah, I think there's a lot more from the moon landings, a lot more to explain why we haven't gone back that we have not been given.
2: Absolutely. And that's why we got to open up that can of worms. The can has already been popped. We just have to open it up. And that starts with the media, because even the UFO field, for the majority of people who, you know, who do what I do online, I mean, there's hundreds, if not thousands, of UFO channels on podcasts, on YouTube, and wherever. And nobody seems to be focusing on the NASA documents. I don't understand why. It's probably the closest to what we're going to get, rather than watching a bunch of man-made objects in the videos that they have released to us. Why not focus on the biggest player in space? NASA is that. If we don't focus on that, what the hell are we doing here?
1: Dave Scott, how do we find you online?
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1: 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And there you can find Walter Sterling on a T-shirt in a UFO. It is a spectacular piece of art, definitely worth buying the T-shirt. And I thank you for being on the other side of midnight with Walter Sterling. 800-848-9222. There's Ray. Welcome, Ray. Finally, you've made it to network radio. Congratulations.
3: Oh, thank you, Walter. I just, highest compliment from one lifelong content misfit. Highest compliment to a creative technical master. Your show is off the chain. I just had a quick question. Maybe you could elaborate on it. Should we stay optimistic? Because I know they got a soundbite with Sharippa. We're all doomed. But is there anything significant about that doomsday clock? Maybe you heard about it. It's got to be like close to 11:59 by now. Is that crazy?
1: Yes, all of my life it's been between 11:55 and 11:59, and it's a good stunt. It means absolutely nothing. Here's what I believe about nuclear war and our lifetimes. This is my deep and profound thoughts, Ray. Would you like to hear them?
3: Most certainly, sir.
1: I believe that the United States and the Soviet Union in the late 1960s had a series of quiet conversations, and the conversations were this. We're never going to launch an attack against you. You're never going to launch an attack against us because the damage to either country would not just be our country. It would be worldwide. The fallout would be worldwide. However, if we both have nuclear arsenals and we both control a nuclear arsenal, we can keep every other goofy country from getting a nuclear arsenal. We don't want any other countries to have a nuclear arsenal. We're so big, the United States and the Soviet Union is so big that they have everything to lose. And they also, at the same time, have the ability to control the nuclear proliferation of the world. I believe that's what happened. We came to detente with the Soviet Union. Notice we've conducted no wars of any type with the Soviet Union since then, except the Cold War, which was just a parlor game. The Cold War was a parlor game. That's it.
3: I hear you.
1: Meanwhile, you got some annoying little country like Iran, Iraq. Okay, cut it out. You know, you can't have it. It's not okay. And even though Russia has not announced to stop it, they've also been silent. They have not said we agree with Iran. We're not supporting Iran. They're not supporting Iran.
3: Right.
1: They don't want anything to do with it.
3: Is that partially a good sign? I mean, they're the most annoying. These people, like, the Iranians are just slipping me out, man. You know, they ain't budging. So I feel for our POTUS because what a jam, you know? Anyway, I'm so honored to have reached you, sir. And my basses remind me of such craftsmanship. Their name Sterling from Music Man. And you got that name. It's so quality. Anyway, like I said, I'm up there in age, and I was worried about Doomsday. You know, I mean, they sometimes say we're a species.
1: Sure you do. Sure you worry about it. Of course we worry about it, but I don't think it's anything to worry about because I believe the two nuclear superpowers have no interest in using any of it or attacking each other. We haven't attacked each other. We just say stupid things to each other, and then we go to lunch.
3: Uh-huh. Uh-huh. Well, listen, God bless the family.
1: God bless you, Ray.
3: Thank you. Bye, Walter. Have a good night. Thank you, sir.
1: You too, sir. 800-848-9222, Walter Sterling. You and I are talking about UFOs, conspiracy theories. That new information that came out about Savannah Guthrie's mother, this is one of those that's never going to stop until they find a body. Conspiracy theories tend to not stop until they find a body. 11 scientists, high-level scientists, theoreticians, academics, disappeared. The 11 disappeared who are close to our UFO story, are close to our high-level technology, disappeared. Last week, one of them was discovered. One of those 11 who disappeared was discovered. Melissa Cassius, she was a scientist who disappeared. Melissa Cassius, she disappeared, and then on a wooded trail in New Mexico, a hiker found her body, and it had been there a while because they're going to have to use anthropological techniques to determine how she died and when she died. Oh, by the way, there was a gun found next to her. There was a gun found next to her. They're not saying this is what she used. They're not saying this is how she died. They're not saying somebody killed her and then left the gun there. But there are 10 others who have just disappeared, including the Major General, walked out of his house at 11 in the morning 2 months ago, never seen again. No watch, no iPhone. He just leaved with his what? Oh, yeah, his service revolver. He disappeared with that. That's what you and I take when we go out for a walk in the morning, our service revolver. We leave home our watch and our phone. No, this is all screwy. And he was a big guy. He was only 67. He was the top military officer in charge of the UFO secrets. And the minute the president said, we're going to release the files, this poor man disappeared a couple days later, as did many of the other 11 top scientists. I'd like to know what you think that is. What is that about? Where did they go? Who's making them go? And why? why wouldn't these top scientists be allowed to live and share their knowledge, share their information? Why wouldn't that happen? It is a mystery. And then coming up, you and I are going to talk about the mud floods. We're going to talk about ether. We're going to talk about how there was a time when our Earth was powered by ether. It's a fascinating story. I'll share that with you coming up in just seconds. Red Apple Audio Networks. 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
7: The Los Angeles Police Department is preparing for huge deployments during the World Cup and surrounding events. 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I'm James Flippin, and this is the Worldwide News Network.
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3: What if ether was the real fifth element and it was intentionally removed from the periodic table? For thousands of years, civilizations around the world believed there were five elements: earth, water, air, fire, and a fifth element known as ether. In 1902, Dmitri Mendeleev, the creator of the periodic table, proposed a hypothetical substance he called Newtonium, or ether. He believed it was an invisible substance that permeated all of space and existed beyond the known elements, the invisible medium that supposedly filled the universe itself. Ancient Greeks wrote about it, scientists discussed it, and old physics books regularly referenced something called the luminiferous ether. But then, in the early 1900s, everything changed. According to the theory, this was the same period when the Rockefeller-backed education system began reshaping how science and history were taught. Older books disappeared from classrooms, new textbooks replaced them, and ideas that had once been openly discussed were gradually pushed to the fringes. The ether theory disappeared from mainstream science, and the idea of a fifth element was largely abandoned. Some researchers believe this was simply the natural progression of science, but others think something else happened. They point out that before the 1920s, countless books discussed ether, terrestrial magnetism, and strange forms of energy that seemed to exist all around us. Even Nikola Tesla spoke about the ether. He believed space was not empty. He described it as a medium filled with energy, a hidden force that could potentially be tapped into. And according to some researchers, many of Tesla's ideas only make sense if the ether actually exists. Then suddenly, those ideas were pushed aside, and according to the theory, removing ether did more than change science. It changed how people viewed reality itself, because if an invisible energy field connected everything, then technologies involving free energy, resonance, and frequency might become possible.
4: It was believed and put into practice that there were many forms of energy that were free, in the air, in the ether. And there were receptors built into houses in the 1800s that collected it. When you look up at a Victorian house, a house built in the late 1700s, in the 1800s, you see rods sticking out of the roof. You and I were told those were lightning rods to capture lightning. Okay, houses built since 1900 do not have lightning rods, and yet there's still lightning. Therefore, they must have been for something else, quite something else. If you look at buildings built in the 1700s, 1800s that are brick with the big arch windows in front, usually one of those windows, the center window, has been bricked up. And you and I thought that was because of a fire hazard. There were new fire regulations. They didn't want to build a whole big flue in the house. And you look at the fireplaces in those houses, and what do you see? You see fireplaces without soot, without any evidence that there was coal or wood burned in those fireplaces. And the reason for that is they were not used for fireplaces. And those windows that are bricked up, well, the reason those windows are bricked up is to hide a mechanism to heat the water in the house and to heat the house. That was the central point. That was the, quote, furnace, where the electricity, the energy, the ether was collected from the air and brought into the house and then redistributed throughout the house in copper and brass tubes. And through those houses, you will find copper and brass tubes. That's how they brought in the electricity, power. That's how they brought in the power. That's how they brought in the heat. It was from the air. Now, if you're John D. Rockefeller, if you're Mr. Westinghouse, if you're J.P. Morgan, that's a problem, because you're starting to see a population that is getting their electricity, their power, their heat for free from the air. Meanwhile, you've just invested in oil wells. You've just invested in electricity. You've just invested in AC motors. All of your patents are about electricity and oil and power. And yet here is this growing trend toward collecting energy from the air, ether, collecting it from the air and redistributing it into houses for free, just like air. It was all for free. Just ethers were, ether was part of the

0: Meters are our power. Meters are gas. Meters are electricity. How's that working? Have you ever sat back and said, boy, this electric bill is much, much cheaper than last month? This is incredible. Have we ever seen a cheaper electricity bill year to year? Ever? No. More in just seconds. I'm Walter Sterling at 800-848-9222 in Chicago. 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
0: Yummy. 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They're not building new lines. They're not building new ways for us to get the electricity. 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This is one of the greatest scams ever, is how electric companies keep getting away with raising their rates, state approval, and giving us crappier service. Walter Sterling, 800-848-9222 with the great Danny. Welcome to the other side of midnight, Danny.
2: Hey, Walter, great show as usual. And I just want to, before I get to the space aliens, I just want to cover a couple of things here because your show has been fascinating tonight. You talk about kids swimming naked in without the bathing suits on or nothing in the schools. We hear it was public schools. We hear guys say it was in Catholic schools too. To me, I find it weird that nobody said anything or did anything about this. This is crazy to me. I never seen it in my lifetime. I did a lot of swimming in my life. And the thing is, I would find it weird. But I do know people, the term skinny dipping, guys would go skinny dipping, but that would be amongst their friends, maybe three or four people. And I would never do that either. But to me, I think it's totally weird that people would make the kids do it, and even more weirder that the kids and the parents didn't really revolt against this. This is, to me, insanity. And
0: the weirdness of it did evolve to the point where in about 1978, no school, no YMCA did it anymore. How it happened and went on for that long is inexcusable, and yes, it was weird as hell.
2: Definitely. And I like to say people aren't saying in California you had the two big races, the mayor of Los Angeles and the governor. Well, you're going to have in November a Republican and a Democrat fighting out for mayor of Los Angeles, and the governor's, you're going to have a Republican and a Democrat win. Steve Hilton, the Republican, did qualify, came in second place, and as of now, he's close with the first guy, who Joe Biden used to call him Julio. His name is Xavier. He called him Julio. And the mayor's race, yes, Spencer Pratt looks like he's going to wrap up the second spot, so he'll be in there in November. But listen, these are California's a communist state now. Because if you add up the two top Democrats in the mayor's race and in the governor's race, they're over 50%, and they're communists. They're flat-out communists. I don't know how you win. You know, even Trump only got 40% when he runs. Republicans get statewide 40%. That means 60% of the vote went elsewhere, and it's usually the Democrat who always wins now. The thing now with the fires and everything now, you call Pacific Palisades is part of the city of Los Angeles.

0: So Verbring and Bass, the mayor who currently is in charge of that. But also Malibu burnt down too. But Malibu is in Los Angeles County. But Los Angeles, but Malibu is separate, has their own mayor. But it's a weird thing. Like in Malibu, the mayor gets appointed by the city council. People don't realize that. And there's just permits, building codes. If you have to rebuild in California, you have to rebuild on the updated code, building codes, and the state codes, the city and the state codes, which is almost basically telling people you don't want them to rebuild on a mass scale, because how do you handle all those permits when people start filing and stuff? It's crazy. Malibu hasn't been rebuilt. They don't want rebuilding there because the government wants to take over and give that land to the illegals. They want all conservatives or middle-class people to leave California, and they'll win every election with 90% of the vote. Just like in Arcadia, California, you had the mayor there, gets no legs. She's a communist spy, and she's
1: well,
0: the mayor
1: of
0: Arcadia.
1: I have a question about that communist spy mayor. My question about the communist spy mayor is no serious reporter has asked her the key question, which is, how much were you paid? What did the Chinese government pay you? And considering you did damage to our country, we expect reparations for every penny you were paid. Oh, and by the way, did you report every penny of that on your taxes, lady?
0: Great questions, Dan, but I'd just like to say something to this audience. No one ever says this. Let's face it, the communist Chinese are protected in this country by the big establishment, political and corporate powers, because they do business in China now. It's a cheap labor camp. But don't you find, let me ask you a question of this. People, Trump came down with the COVID virus, right? And he needed oxygen in 2020 in late September. That means his lungs weren't doing too good. And the Chinese communists sent it here. And a couple of weeks ago, Trump is celebrating the butchers of Beijing and everything. Agreeing, I love him. I love Yes or Who, whatever his name is, the communist leader there. But the guy sent the virus here and almost knocked him out. China has tremendous pull in this country like Saudi Arabia does. You have to understand that, folks. Your children will either be communists or Muslims in the future. That's where it's going now. I don't care. In the prisons, they are people are becoming Muslims in there. They're converting to Islam, just like in England. They're converting in the prisons, too. And they're invading both Europe and the United States and Australia with either communist Chinese.
1: Go ahead, finish.
0: Well, the country's been flooded by Saudi Arabian money and Muslims from third world countries.
1: Yeah. Okay, Danny.
0: That's why you have a communist mayor in New York City and Los Angeles.
1: Danny, I love your call. I love you listening. And I congratulate you. You have hit on every traditional talk radio subject that you could possibly hit all in one call. That's quite a gift, Danny. Thank you very much for the call. 800-848-9222. Gary, welcome to the other side of midnight. You're on network radio. Try to control yourself.
2: You're funny, Walter.
1: I am funny.
2: Anyway.
1: Yes. What?
2: Yeah, you. Yeah. I just love your show.
1: Thank you.
2: I apologize. Sometimes I fall asleep while I'm listening to you.
1: So do I.
2: Okay.
1: Sometimes I fall asleep when I'm listening to you.
2: Toyota.
1: Go ahead. What?
2: I had a Toyota, and I blew the head gasket. So I bring the car into my mechanic. I tell my friend across the street, he goes, "Where's your car?" I says, "I had to bring it in. I'm whizzing oil all over the place." He says, "Let's go get your car. We're going to fix it." I says, "What are you talking about?" He says, "Let's go get the car." Okay, we get the car. I bring it home. He says, "Let's go to the dollar store." I says, "What are you doing?" He says, "Go buy a bottle of brake fluid." I says, "Okay." I got like maybe a 10-inch or 12-inch puddle of oil under the car every day, because I'm still driving the car to go to work. So I says, "How much should I put in?" He said, "Just put in a few ounces." I says, "Okay, just drive the car normally," he says. I says, "Okay." I pour in like 4 or 5 ounces. I go to work the following night. I come home. Is a small puddle, like 2 or 3 inches. And then in a couple of days, it was gone. Amazing.
1: And what did he put in the car from the dollar store? What did they put in?
2: Brake fluid.
1: And where did he put it?
2: In the crankcase.
1: Wow. Wow.
2: He says it's an old European trick.
1: Yeah, what if you don't have an old European car?
2: Well, you know, it was a Asian car, but it works.
1: Well, that's pretty cool. That's good to know. Next time the oil gasket blows, I will do that. Thank you very much for the call, Danny. I appreciate it. 800-848-9222, 800-848-9222. I've had two ongoing crises in my life. I don't have existential threats. Maybe you have an existential threat, not me, Walter Sterling. My threats are very specific. The dishwasher always needs to be emptied, or it needs to be filled. But it always seems to come to me. The threat of the dishwasher is always mine. I have teenage daughters. I'll say, why don't you deal with this dishwasher? And they will say, I'm so tired. I'm so tired. I can't do it now. They're exhausted. Then when they do the dishwasher, for 7 or 8 days, I'll hear, I did the dishwasher. I got to go to bed. For some reason, it always rolls to me, the dishwasher. My other threat is the car. I was never meant to own a car. I don't want a car. I don't enjoy cars. I'm not a car guy. I've never had good car karma, ever. The current car karma is this. I had to get the spark plugs replaced and the oil gasket replaced, and that turned out to be $980. $400 taken off by the warranty. The rest was coming out of my pocket. You've got to be kidding me. If I had done what I should do, which is gone to AutoZone and said replace the spark plugs, they would have done them, and it would have been about $150. I checked twice. $150 at AutoZone to buy the plugs and for the guy to put them in, and you slip them $10. That's the right way to do it. For anything more complicated, down the street is Old Charlie. You go to Old Charlie. He used to work at a service station. He knows everything. He fixes the car. I was robbed because I screwed up, and I took the car to an auto dealer. Never take your car to an auto dealer for service. It is the biggest scam in the world. Absolute, total scam. I'm real tempted to say the name of that dealership. I'm very tempted to do that. And then the last thing that I have to deal with on a regular basis. Oh, and then the tire leaked today. I had to go get a new tire. I was shown the inside of the tire that was leaking. It was, in fact, rotted out. And they do a good job. For $50, I got a new used tire. On a 2017-year-old car, I am not going to buy a new tire. I got a new used tire. That's good enough for me, Walter Sterling. 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And then the last existential threat is, and by the way, that's interesting. Isn't it interesting? For the minute our president got elected, nobody has said he's an existential threat anymore. No, he's a real threat to you, buddy. He's your greatest fear come to life. 800-848-9222. You and I can talk live at 800-848-9222. The last thing I've had to deal with on a regular daily basis, car, kids, is the damn male cat. One of you suggested put down wee-wee pads, those big pads that you train dogs on. Put them down for the cats. Now, what that has done is he wasn't going to the bathroom anywhere near the box, but at least now he does it on the pad. Visible, we can see it, we know what he's done, disposable, got it. If I have to deal with it, that's the best way to deal with it. I don't want to deal with it. I will never get a male cat again, ever. We have a beautiful female cat. She causes no problems. No problems with the female cat. Delightful beast. Completely different dynamic. Ross Coldheart will be with you and me Thursday, Friday morning. He'll be here Friday morning. There's a TV show that I'm embarrassed to admit that I've binged. Now, I know you binge, and when you binge, you watch those serious British dramas with serious British people. I hate British dramas, and I don't understand their murder mysteries, which always seem to be in small seaside towns in northern England. The highest crime rates in the world seem to be at British seaside towns, right? Oh, my God. Then, Oh, and you and I are up all night. You and I are up all night. We work all night. We work the great shift. Any problems that we have are not caused by each other, are they? No. Any problems you and I have are caused by the day people. I was thinking about what are some of the things the day people have created just to torture us. Tolls. Tolls start at the list, at the beginning of the list. Tolls. There aren't supposed to be tolls. Every toll that's been put up in America has been put up with the promise of this will be taken down soon. As soon as these tolls are paid off, they will be taken down soon. That hasn't happened. Only one state has gotten rid of their tolls, and that was Connecticut. And that was about 23 years ago they took down their tolls. God bless them. Everybody else keeps raising their tolls. Forms. All forms that we have to fill out, those are created by day people. All of them. We're introverts. And it's interesting that always the introvert in any dynamic is the one who's expected to change. We're expected to be more extroverted. We're expected to be more, why don't you participate more with the group? Why don't you join the group and participate? Is there a more threatening term? You want to know if you're a real introvert? If plans are changed at the last minute, if plans are changed and plans are canceled, this is the best possible moment we could have. Oh, they decided to cancel that party. Really? That's like Christmas to me. They decided to not have the dinner. That's the best news I've ever heard. That's who we are. That's who introverts are. But we're always expected to change our behavior. Extroverts are never expected to tone it down. Extroverts are never told, you know, why don't you be quieter? Why don't you spend more time listening and take the cotton out of your mouth and put it in your ears? Why don't you do that? Extroverts never have to change. Instead, they get promoted. Well, you know, George is a natural leader. People like to follow George. No, people don't like to follow George. He's just the loudest person in the room. We don't all want to follow George. He's a very loud, annoying guy. But he gets to be in charge. She gets to be in charge. But the quietest one who actually has a brain, the quietest one who is thoughtful, thinks it through, comes up with clever solutions after a period of silence, they're never promoted. They just get to be the number two. They're always the number two. Meanwhile, imagine if they were the number one. Imagine if you were always the number one. And everybody had to get quieter. In an organization, a team, a business situation, if everybody had to get quieter because you're in charge, that would be the true revolution. That would be the true revolution. 800-848-9222, 800-848-9222. And then we were talking about Savannah Guthrie's mother. Here's what I think would happen, and I'm right. Savannah Guthrie's mother was the victim of a kidnapping that turned into a murder, and they hadn't expected that. Here was this old lady, probably known to the church group, went to church every day. It was probably somebody in the church who got in an argument with her. Either she didn't loan the money, or she messed up some commitment, or they just hated her. They needed money. They were living in trailers. They found out who her daughter was, took her out of the house. They were going to say, okay, we have your mother. This is the ransom. Show up. But mom died like a couple hours into the kidnapping. Well, that was a real problem. And then they had a dead body. Now, if you're a kidnapper, you can't do anything with a dead body. There's no ransom. There's nothing to negotiate with, right? And I've always thought Savannah knows who it is. And for some reason, it is not speculating or talking. And I think the reason she doesn't say anything is she got her mother to go to church. And I think she feels it's a church lady, maybe knows it's a church person who took her mom. And the implication would be, well, you got her to go to church. She only went to church because of you. I think that's the problem. How do you feel? 800-848-9222, The Other Side of Midnight, Walter Sterling, Red Apple Audio Networks.
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4: Aretha Franklin. They're great singers, and then there's Ree. 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Born into a gospel tradition in Detroit, Aretha combined breathtaking vocal power with emotional depth that could shake a room to its foundation. 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
1: Thank you. All right, in this Florida story, we're going to be floating off into the Gulf of Mexico. The closest piece of land is called Rooker Island. Technically, it's part of Pinellas County, but it's really just a small little island floating off in the sea. And one of the bad things when you and your wife are out to sea is that boat's really small. And if you get into an argument, there's nowhere to go. Authorities believe a little bit of alcohol was involved. There was a fight. The husband decided he was going to go sleep it off, and he was in the bed that's in the boat's interior cabin, but it has a little hatch above it so you can get some fresh air. Well, when husband's asleep, 48-year-old Florida woman opens the hatch above him and urinates on her husband. That wasn't the end of it. Another fight ensued, and at some point, she ended up biting him in the stomach. And no, this wasn't by request. This isn't something he liked. And if you saw the woman's mugshot, you'd know that this wasn't in his plan A. Hold my beer.
2: Wait,
1: Hold my beer. For our next Florida story, we're going to Miami, where a 27-year-old Florida man, not sober, acting weird, yelling strange obscenities in a residential neighborhood, but also has a real long machete. I mean, it looks like Rick from Walking Dead, except it doesn't have the red handle. So he's swinging it around. Some neighbors tell him to come calm down. He actually charges them. So everyone just runs in their house, shuts the door, and like a rabid dog, they call police. Police show up. And this is pretty interesting. They shoot him once. It's not fatal, though. He just drops the machete. He goes to the hospital. He's going to be okay, but he's going to go to the psych ward after that. Clearly, he's having some issues. But the whole thing, it looks like it took about 17 minutes, start to finish. I mean, they just crank these things out like clockwork, right? It's the most normal day in the world for Florida cops. Hold my beer.
2: Hold my beer.
1: Our next Florida story, let's talk about the Ring doorbell. I have one of these. I think it works great, but no one's ever paid me a dime to talk about this. I just learned that in Florida, they can also be used to catch your nudist neighbor knocking on your daughter's bedroom door at midnight wearing absolutely nothing. See, a father got suspicious in Santa Rosa County because his neighbor's a weirdo. He knew he was a nudist, and he went out to the side yard one day, and the screen was off his daughter's window. So he asked his daughter, did you take this off? Asked his wife, did you take this off? No one confessed up to it. So when it happened again, he's like, that's it. I'm getting one of those little Ring doorbells, and I'm sticking it on the carport. And sure enough, about 11:30, a few nights later, 50-year-old Florida man, wearing only a thong that I imagine wasn't made for dudes, shows up and knocks on a 7-year-old girl's bedroom window. And then here's the quotes that you came for. The local sheriff had a press conference and said, the quote, if the girl's father would have come out and stomped him into a mud puddle, yeah, we would have been fine with that. Hold my beer. All right, for this Florida story, we're going to Shell Road in unincorporated Volusia County, where two neighbors don't get along, and I think politics might have something to do with it. It's a 55-year-old Florida man and a 48-year-old Florida man, and the neighbors are on opposite sides of the political aisle. So one guy right next to the property line on the street puts a big sign for his candidate. And so the neighbor, incensed at the clear personal affront, goes and gets an even bigger sign and puts it right next to, because it's on the property line, right in front of the neighbor sign. So if you're coming from one direction, you can't even see it at all. So the original neighbor gets upset. He goes and kicks it out of the ground. So the sign owners come out and have a little clash. They beat the snot out of each other. They're both arrested on a battery charge. I have no idea who had the bigger sign or who was on whose side or which one's Trump or Biden or whatever. No idea. It's just 55 years old and 48 years old. That's a little immature, right? For grown men to be beating each other up over political signs in the front yard. I mean, unless it's on a reality show, then you're getting paid for it. That makes sense. But this is just Florida.
2: Hold my beer.
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4: Ladies and gentlemen, the only election that you probably care about, because it's so entertaining, is what happened in California. Steve Hilton, Republican, is going to be the next governor. And then in the mayoral, Karen Bass won 36% of the vote. Spencer Pratt won 29% of the vote. let's see. Mayor Karen Bass is facing two main challengers from opposite ends of the political spectrum. A former ally of the mayor, city councilwoman, and Spencer Pratt, a Republican reality television star whose house burned down in the Pacific Palisades fire, which is pretty much all that he needed to have happen to qualify him to run for mayor. No, really. Man lost his house. Did the fire department show up? No. Was there water in the reservoir to protect the communities? No. Was the woman in charge of such things held accountable and responsible? No, she had decided that she didn't want to fill the reservoir for environmental reasons. And the environmental reason, I think, had to do with a miniature fish. She had to protect a miniature fish and therefore did not fill the lake. And if it wasn't about a miniature fish, it would have been something easily as insane because it was California. They haven't rebuilt the Pacific Palisades yet. That is part of Los Angeles. They haven't rebuilt it yet. We're way over a year now. The president said he would eliminate all of the problems with federal permits. And I'm sure he did. All the federal permits sailed right through. Then they had to get California State, EPA, and Los Angeles permits. State, Los Angeles, oh yeah, and probably county permits too. Therefore, nothing's been rebuilt. Millions of dollars, the most gorgeous properties you've ever seen in your life, completely devastated, and no repairs in sight. All of those people had to find homes. They had to displace their kids in the middle of school year. How do you feel about all this? 800-848-9222, Red Apple Audio Networks, the other side of midnight.
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6: This is a Fox News alert. Bass advances to a runoff. I'm Sue Guzman, Fox News. California, one of six states holding primaries Tuesday. Incumbent Los Angeles Mayor Karen Bass has advanced to a November runoff after failing to capture 51% of the votes needed to win outright.
7: We have led a grassroots campaign because we want to bring change to our city, and that's what we've been doing. And that's what we're going to continue to do.
6: She could face Republican reality TV star Spencer Pratt, whose house burned in the Palisades fire. Over in the governor's race, Trump endorsed Republican Steve Hilton, held a narrow lead over two Democrats. Hilton telling supporters Tuesday night,
8: "I'm fighting for working people in California so that you can keep more of what you earn. The best way to put money in people's pockets is to take less out of it in the first place. And that's what I'll do as your governor. Your first $100,000 tax-free."
6: Hilton leading Xavier Becerra and Tom Steyer. Another primaries Democrat, Josh Turek, and GOP's Ashley Hinson will compete for a pivotal U.S. Senate seat in Iowa. They're looking to fill the seat vacated by incumbent Joni Ernst, who's retiring. The GOP considers that seat pivotal to retain a Senate majority. And President Trump has named Bill Pulte, the head of the Federal Housing Finance Agency, to be acting director of the National Intelligence, replacing Tulsi Gabbard, who resigned last month after revealing that her husband has cancer. Lawmakers, including some Republicans, like Senator John Cornyn of Texas, are questioning Pulte's qualifications, including his perceived lack of national security experience. A permanent replacement for Gabbard, however, does require Senate approval. 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
6: The United States launching new airstrikes against Iran, claiming they are in self-defense.
11: U.S. Central Command says Iran launched several ballistic missiles toward regional neighbors. However, all failed to hit their intended targets, explaining two Iranian missiles fired at Kuwait fell short or broke apart en route, and three missiles launched at Bahrain were immediately intercepted. U.S. forces also shot down three one-way attack drones launched by Iran toward civilian mariners that were rightfully transitioning regional waters. The agency goes on to say it conducted self-defense strikes on an Iranian military ground control station on Kashim Island, noting no U.S. personnel were harmed and forces remain vigilant and ready to defend against unwarranted Iranian aggression during the ongoing ceasefire. Kristen Goodwin, Fox News.
6: Kuwait announcing Wednesday that it suspended commercial flights after an Iranian drone attack hit that country's airport, injuring several people. Acting Attorney General Todd Blanche testifying to lawmakers Tuesday about the so-called anti-weaponization fund, saying it has officially been dropped.
12: The fund was announced just a couple of weeks ago after President Trump decided to drop his $10 billion lawsuit against the IRS after an employee there leaked his tax returns. It would have given any and all American who believed that they were a victim of government weaponization a chance to at least file a financial claim. Last week, a federal judge in Virginia ruled the fund must be paused while she sorted through legal issues. On Capitol Hill, Democrats want to force votes on a measure that would outlaw the fund or a similar fund in the future. Blanche says the part of the settlement with Trump protecting the president and his family from retroactive IRS audits is not going away.
6: Fox's David Spunt. The Supreme Court will allow Alabama to use a congressional map favoring Republicans in this year's elections. And Florida has put Andrew Luke Hart to death. He had confessed to killing his girlfriend's baby in 1996 and throwing the baby's body into a pond. I'm Sue Guzman. This is Fox.
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0: It's graduation and prom time. And that means there are, it's reasonable to ask recent college graduates some basic questions and see what they learned.
1: Three countries besides the USA.
2: Just Africa, next. Asia. I can't even think of a third one. I don't know.
1: How many continents are there?
2: Six.
1: Six? Name one continent.
2: Do I need to answer?
1: Yep.
2: Oh my. Can you just skip me first?
1: Well, how about this? Let me help. I'll give a hint. You're from which country?
2: China.
1: Which is where?
2: West? I don't know.
1: West Coast?
2: East?
1: China is in which continent?
2: Oh.
1: Because you're from China.
2: Uh-huh.
1: China's from which continent?
2: East Asia?
3: Just give it to her, bro.
1: What country is directly north of Mexico, Chloe?
4: North is up or down? I'm confused with the north-south thing.
1: Well, on a map, with your finger, is north, what direction is north and what direction is south?
4: I don't know why that's always been so confusing to me. Like, I'm sorry.
0: Recent college graduates, our future is secure, no problem. The biggest challenge that you and I have on any given day, besides the car, the cat peeing, is staying married. If you made the mistake of getting married, as I did, then the challenge is to stay married. There's nothing dumber than a divorce. Because it means that some people didn't think it through. You and I are allowed to say endlessly what women want. We can always talk about how to be better men, how to be better husbands, go to therapy, do these things for women. Rarely, if ever, is there a discussion about what to do for men.
5: What men really want is a woman who's peaceful, calm, loyal, and who's just comfortable and easy to be around. They have enough headaches in life. If they're doing their job as a man, if they're going out and they're making money and they're working hard and they're putting food on the table and they're putting a roof over your head, they got enough. They don't need to come home to a headache. Let's just be realistic. They don't. So you don't automatically benefit a man by existing. You benefit a man when you act and behave in a way that complements him, A, meaning you're not trying to be the man. Let him be the man, you be the woman. And B, when you aren't a constant and steady drain on his life.
0: Because it's sinister. In a marriage or a long-term relationship between a man and a woman, at some point it goes from being equal to the woman assuming more and more things should be done for her. That the default is the way she wants it cleaned up, the way she wants it organized, prepared, dealt with, is the right way. And a guy, because it doesn't happen overnight, he would not have married that. The guy is tricked. It goes very slowly. And then one day, he realizes that this is not what he wants. But he doesn't realize when did it start to not be what he wants. It started the first time she said something that was a little annoying, a little draining, and he didn't say anything. That was his fault, that he didn't say anything, because he figured it would go away. He figured the problem would stop. And because it's wedding month, because it's Pride Month and wedding month, I'm sure there's some poetry there, it's fair to take a look at marriage and our relationships and go, all right, if I did it again, what change would I make? What is there one thing that you would do in your relationship that you would do from now on and you'd never do again? I try to help married couples in the supermarket. I'm very helpful, open guy. Anyway, I want to hear one thing that you would do differently in your relationship if you started again and could do one thing different. 800-848-9222. You're anonymous. You're safe. She's asleep. He's asleep. 800-848-9222. When I'm in the supermarket and I pass a couple, and I'm sure they're married, because no partners go to, significant others go supermarket shopping, only married people. I see them. I see these married couples pushing their carts together, blocking my aisle, blocking my way, always in my way. And I'll hear them. You know, do we need that much tomato sauce? Why are you getting so much tomato sauce? Next aisle. Do we need that big a box of cereal? Who's going to eat all that oatmeal? And they debate and argue over everything they're buying. Every single thing they're buying. They argue about it, debate it, don't want it, do want. I'm like, every time I pass it on those couples, you know what I say? Always shop alone. Because I always shop alone. I won't go shopping with her. Because it's twice as long. It's never pleasant. Nobody leaves happy. And that's what I do. I shop alone. I like shopping alone for food. I don't want to have to always do it. But it seems that I always do it. But whenever I pass a married couple shopping together, I always whisper, always shop alone. And you know what? The guy always laughs. He hears me and he laughs every time. And the woman goes, what did he say? What did he say? What did he say? What are you laughing at? What are you laughing at? One thing that you would change. You wish you hadn't done it. There are many situations that you could turn from being both of you doing it to one of you doing it. For whatever reason, my wife and I always did the parent-teacher conferences alone. We never went together. I think it would have been very bad if we'd gone together because we probably wouldn't have agreed on much. And then the teachers would have been able to say, aha, they have a weakness. We can get past them. We can beat them. 800-848-9222 with Walter Sterling. I love talking with you. The one thing you would do, if you started the marriage or started the relationship together again, if you started it again, one thing you would do to change, the one thing you wouldn't do. In a broader picture, the one thing a guy must never do is change any wedding plans. If your fiancé wife has a plan in her head as to what that wedding is supposed to look like, smell like, feel like, who's supposed to be invited, and what color it is, gentlemen, the biggest mistake you could make for the rest of your life is to have an idea, to make a suggestion about the wedding. And it's very simple math. When you were 9 years old, gentlemen, did you envision your wedding? She did. 8, 9, from that point on, she knew exactly what her wedding was going to look like. And it did not include you. You came along much later, much later. She wasn't fantasizing about marrying you. She was fantasizing about getting married. She was fantasizing about a wedding. She was not fantasizing about you. If you say, well, why don't we do it at this church? How about this dessert? How about this color for the cake? You're dead. You're even deader if she actually does anything you suggest. Because it will be the one thing that turns out to have been wrong. And then, till you die, you will hear it. Or worse, you will have to pay penance. You will have to have a recommitment ceremony. Do the wedding again, and do it right this time. Which means do everything your wife says that she wants. Everything your wife says that she wants.
5: What men really want is a woman who's peaceful, calm, loyal, and who's just comfortable and easy to be around. They have enough headaches in life. If they're doing their job as a man, if they're going out and they're making money and they're working hard and they're putting food on the table and they're putting a roof over your head, they got enough. They don't need to come home to a headache. Let's just be realistic. They don't. So you don't automatically benefit a man by existing. You benefit a man when you act and behave in a way that compliments him, A, meaning you're not trying to be the man. Let him be the man, you be the woman. And B, when you aren't a constant and steady drain on his life. What men?
0: A constant and steady drain on his life. Isn't that lovely? The marriage devolves to the point where the wife can be a constant and steady drain on his life. That's where it gets to. If the guy isn't paying attention, half of this problem is caused by the guy not not realizing that the situation is devolving and saying something. It's just as important for him to say something as it is for her to stop doing this. But too many marriages get to the point where no matter what the guy does, it's wrong. Or no matter what he does, he put the silver wrong away. He put it away wrong. He picked the wrong color for that. He did the wash wrong. He did the drying wrong. He does everything wrong. And she has to intervene and correct it and do it her way. Well, what that does is it demotivates the guy. It demotivates the guy to the point where he won't do anything. He doesn't want to do anything because it's just going to be edited, corrected. She leaves for 2 days. She comes back and she reviews everything that the husband did. Everything. Goes over how he loaded the dishwasher, did the washing, put that away, moved that book there, did that with the mail, where is everything? All of that. It's an inquisition of hell. That's where it usually goes. Men do not cheat for sex. So simple if he did. It would be so simple if a man cheated for sex. They don't cheat for sex. Guys don't cheat for sex. Guys cheat for respect. Guys cheat to be with a woman who says, that's really good. Without condition. That's terrific. I'm impressed. I have respect for you. When a guy hears that, that's the guy ego. The guy ego is a builder ego, a leader ego. Even if he's not great at any of the above, he needs to hear that he's a leader. And then he feels like a man. The genius of Sydney Sweeney is she gives an entire population of men permission to feel like men. Because Sydney is happy being Sydney. And therefore, it's okay for you to be happy with Sydney. It's the same reason that women don't like her. That's why. Women also hated Jennifer Love Hewitt. Jennifer Love Hewitt is one of the sweetest, kindest women I have ever known. But, you know, she had that body. She has the body of death. Guys would look at her and go, oh, the engines would start. They'd be near their wife or their girlfriend. And rather than saying, oh, how can I be more like Jennifer Love Hewitt? How can I get that reaction from my man? Instead, they minimize, demonize. I hate Jennifer Love Hewitt. I have never known a woman who liked Jennifer Love Hewitt. Not a bit. And it's the same reason I've never known a woman who likes and respects Sydney Sweeney. It's not because of what they do. It's because of how they make men feel. Women don't like that. They don't like how they make men feel. All right, let's talk. 800-848-9222, Red Apple Audio Networks, The Other Side of Midnight with Walter Sterling.
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0: midnight. When you go to a gentleman's club, the gals have one job. It's basically to make you feel infatuated, lustful after them, if not love. And Desiree Nicole Hood, she's picked it up pretty quick. She's 20 years old, understands how to do that. She left with one of the patrons to go to a hotel in beautiful Virginia Gardens. And she served him a drink at the hotel. You know, again, just showing some lady stuff there, charming the pants literally off of this feller. After drinking it, the man said he felt disoriented, dizzy, and unable to fully recall subsequent events. At least that's what he's saying to his wife. And while this guy was allegedly incapacitated in the Bill Cosby sort of way, he woke up and his $14,000 Rolex Oyster perpetual watch gone. And they found it with Desiree Nicole Hood. Now, how'd they find it with her? How'd they even find out who she was? Yeah, she posted on social media. That's what they do. And yeah, so she's been arrested and likely going to be going to jail for some time. And yeah, lab tests showed the victim tested positive with benzodiazepines, which are depressants, also known as benzos. They knock you out, those benzos do. Yeah, if you're tired at night, you just can't get sleep, and you're just like, you're a raccoon at 3 a.m., take a benzo. They'll knock you out real good. Okay, I get it. Here's a guy, maybe a little lonely, away from the ball and chain, the battle axe at home, and he thought that maybe a rendezvous with an exotic dancer would be a wonderful way to celebrate his freedom away from his home situation. Well, now the wife knows because, you know, it's a crime. He lost a $14,000 watch, which probably was a gift to him from her using his American Express. If you go to a gentleman's club, do not wear high-end jewelry. Look like a regular guy. You can wear a sport coat, something like that. But yeah, look regular. If you're going to spend time alone with an exotic dancer, don't take a drink from her. If the dancer hands you a pill to take or something like that, no, you don't do that. You don't do that at all. Learn from this nameless, faceless, soon-to-be-divorced man. Don't do it. It's a bad idea. From the champagne room, not on a benzo. I'm Velo Hool, Strippers on the Loose. Walter Sterling, The Other Side of Midnight, Red Apple Audio Network.
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2: No, the key to, one of the keys to a successful long-term relationship, marriage, whatever, is always shop. There, always shop alone. Never go to the supermarket with your significant other. Let them make a list. If they want to contribute ideas, they can make a list. That's how it works. Next, never change anything in that wedding. Do not even imagine for 1 second. And then finally, the key is to recognize that your sister-in-law, whether you're the husband or wife, your sister-in-law controls your marriage. Your sister-in-law decides whether or not that marriage of yours is going well or not. That's the key. Sister-in-law. You will not wind up liking your sister-in-law. I don't know of anybody who says, I love my sister-in-law. Frankly, especially the brides, I hear nothing but feuds and anger about the sister-in-law. Why? Because the husband doesn't stand up to his sister. A husband's supposed to stand up for his wife, not supposed to stand up for his sister. His sister is... his sister, a childhood friend, and that's done now that he's married to a woman. He's supposed to spend his time and attention with his wife. Instead of doing that, he'll still defer to his sister. Huge mistake. You want to tick off your wife, you defer to your sister. You want to tick her off, you defer to her, to your sister. Nothing will make your wife angrier faster than siding with your sister. You don't get to side with your sister. And then the final thing that a man must understand in order to have a successful marriage is that he has no say. His wife is in charge. His wife is in charge of everything. And he gets to be in charge of things like where you get the car washed, who to hire to mow the lawn. And by the way, one of the dumbest things, one of the scariest things I'll see in a marriage is I'll be driving by somebody's house, and there will be a woman in her 40s or 50s mowing the lawn. Gentlemen, there are certain things that your wife must not do. It's just not sexy. It will not be sexy to see your wife mowing the lawn. It looks terrible in the neighborhood. I live in a neighborhood where I've never seen a guy mow the lawn. It seems to have trickled down to being a woman's job. That's not good. I never let my wife mow the lawn, and I never let my wife take out the garbage. I don't think that's a good look. I don't want her coming home smelling of garbage, but I don't want to see her do it. There's certain tasks, menial tasks, that I think it's better to keep a woman a princess than to let her do it. This is my Swiss cheese approach to marriage. Things you would never let your wife do. Tips that you would give newlyweds.

0: Gee, I hope everybody enjoyed that song. That was a lot of fun. And if you want more of that, you can join me on Saturday from 6 to 10 o'clock. Now, there's one problem right now. Where's Walter? Walter? Oh, there he is. Here's Walter.
1: Alan, welcome to the other side of midnight at 800-848-9222. Alan, you're on the big network show, buddy. How you doing?
2: Hi, Walter. You perfectly guide the USS WABC into port this morning. We were loving the show. And I wanted to say something about the mayor's race in Los Angeles. But first, I'd like to say something about Great Britain, Ireland, and France. They are now in a demographic winter, okay? And if you saw what happened to that kid, Henry Novak, I wish you would report on it. It was disgusting and heartbreaking, and they try to cover it up, those freaks over in Great Britain, what they did to that kid. Okay, in Los Angeles, the city of angels, Los Angeles County, California. Anyway, listen, California, too, is now in a demographic winter. People don't realize that. It used to be the land of fruit and nuts. Now it's the land of the commies. And Karen Bass, the mayor of Los Angeles, was a total dingbat, but a communist, too. You know, how do you not have water in the fire hydrants? Think about that. A bunch of junior high school kids who could run the city of Los Angeles better. And the other person who ran for mayor, she's a councilwoman from Los Angeles also. She's a communist.
1: Yes, she is.
2: She's a communist Muslim, too. So it's going to be Pratt, the Republican, who came in second, versus Bass, who's a bird brain. But listen, Republicans don't do well anymore. There's not enough voters anymore. What the Republicans in California should really do, but there's a lot of beautiful things to do, and it's easy. It's hard to do if you're working and stuff. All the Republicans should just leave and go into Idaho and North Dakota and just take over.
1: Well, they are. They are.
2: But I mean, I'm talking about in mass numbers now. Not nickel and dime now, because you got to remember, a lot of leftists and communists in California leaving too, because they don't like the crime. They don't like to walk out of their house and be harassed by a crackhead and then get robbed by a gangbanger two blocks from their house. So they run too. So they're poisoning the politics in Texas. The five biggest cities in Texas are now run by left-wing mayors, and it's just going to get way worse.
1: It's going to get worse. And Alan, I appreciate your compliments and your call, and I thank you, and I will talk to you again soon. Thanks very much for calling 800-848-9222. Lucy, welcome to the other side of midnight. Lucy.
3: Good morning. Yes, I listened to your talk about marriage, and I think a lot of what you said is true. There's exceptions to every rule. But have you ever heard the saying that a son is a son until he takes a wife? A daughter is a daughter for the rest of her life.
1: Yeah, and it is true. It's just annoying. My wife's relationship with her mother is exhausting to me. Anytime that we're about to see her mother, my wife turns into a different person. She gets brittle and short-tempered and in the distance, and then for an hour after she's seen her mother, it's the same thing. And guess what? Her mother is just fine. There's no tyranny with that mother. There's no alcoholism with the mother. It's just that's her mother, and she has a lifetime of script in her head of dealing with her mother, and because she's the daughter, she makes everything much bigger than it is.
3: Well, I think it depends on whether your mother's alone or there's still a couple there, but that's just interesting. But there's exceptions to every rule, I think.
1: Well, if there were, then it wouldn't be an interesting talk show. We have to have specific rules to have a successful talk show, or else there'll be no ratings, Lucy. Thank you for the call. 800-848-9222. Tom in Chicago, Chicagoland, welcome to the other side of midnight. Hi.
4: Hey, how's it going, Walter? I would have my wife take a psych test, comprehension test, a series of tests before we got married. Because it's like, we can discuss something, laugh about it, and 2 weeks later, it's an argument about what I said. And I have no idea where it comes from. I can say, hey, what you would like, for instance, the honeymoon coming up, July. Now, for a whole year. He said, hey, I go anywhere you want to go, babe. You pick it out, I choose it. Well, I want us to be both involved in it.
1: Mm.
4: Okay, where do you want to go? I said, oh, what about Hawaii? I don't want to go to Hawaii. Then, okay, then you go anywhere. We can go anywhere you want to go. Pick and choose. Then it comes to be, well, we ain't going nowhere because you never said nothing. I'm like, oh, okay. Like I say, it's just sometimes I just be quiet. You know, like you say, you be quiet because you don't know what held in contempt of court for not agreeing. Or I just don't know. I get it from my father. I guess I learned from him. If you just shut up. And everything will just pass over in 24 hours.
1: That's correct. And what I've seen is that women want us to lead, but they want to be in charge. Get it? They want us to lead, but they want to be in charge. So we're in an endless bind that we will always lose. If we don't participate in the decision-making process, then she will never come to a decision. But if we do participate in the decision-making process, that gives her the option to tell us we're wrong.
4: And put menopause on there. If you put menopause in there, and now you got a different beast. It's like emotional, Halle Berry came out and she said she's going to erase that perception that women are crazy in menopause. I doubt it.
1: The biggest problem in menopause is if your wife forgets to take her estrogen pill. If it's 2 or 3 days and she goes, oh my gosh, I forgot to take my pills. And you're sitting there going, yeah, that would explain it. But you can't say, yeah, that would explain it. No, you can't say it. Nor can you say, have you taken your pill? Because she, why? Why are you asking me that? You're dead.
4: Yeah. Yeah. Dad, think about this, though. And I don't like this, but a pimp could have multiple women.
1: Yeah.
4: Control them. Mm. You can't control one.
1: No. Now, of course, the pimp has extraordinary means for controlling that you want nothing to do with, right?
4: It works. It works.
1: Yeah.
4: It works. Like I say, I have daughters. I don't want that to be happening. And then,
1: no.
4: Daughters are,
1: how many daughters do you have? How many daughters do you have?
4: Three.
1: Me too.
4: Three.
1: Me too.
4: And it's like high, mid, low. You know, I get it. And everybody does what their mama do, but nobody says, oh, I say, look, she's acting like, no, she's not. And I'm like, yes, she is. She's acting just like you, you know.
1: It's when I go to the hospital or the doctor, Tom, and they say, do you feel safe at home? I say, no, I have three daughters. I don't feel safe at home at any time.
4: I'll put on that help. Just help.
1: Right. Hold up the help sign. All right, Tom, you're a good friend. I appreciate the call. Thank you very much for calling. 800-848-9222. Preston, welcome to the other side of midnight. Hi.
5: Hey, thanks a lot for taking the call.
1: You bet.
5: So on your marriage comments, aren't two people supposed to, like, not control each other? Like you say, I wouldn't let my wife cut the lawn. She don't want me to do this or that. I think if it's a marriage, you have to accept each other for what they are, right?
1: That's a lovely idea.
5: I know it's a lovely idea, yeah.
1: How's that working out for you? Preston, how's that working out for you?
5: Well, let me put it this way. I come to that conclusion because I'm divorced for 30 years.
1: And it's taken you 30 years to realize that?
5: No, I think we realized it when we got divorced. You know, you can't control each other.
1: No,
5: so,
1: no.
5: Yeah, we get along fine. We have children and everything. But I think that's the hardest part is just letting the other person be who they are.
1: That is the hardest part.
5: Yeah, that's probably why you married him in the first place, right?
1: Exactly, Tom. Exactly, Preston. Yes, you're right. All right, my friend, thank you very much for the call. Good call. 800-848-9222. Walter Sterling on the other side of midnight with Mike. Welcome to Network Radio. You've passed your audition. Welcome to the big show.
6: Hey, Walter. I enjoy your show. I've been listening to WABC over 35 years.
1: Wow, look at you. Wow.
6: Oh, yeah, and some of the good callers are right on point, and some of the other callers, thanks but no thanks. But
1: yeah, but that's what makes the show, Tom, Mike. That's what makes the show, yeah, buddy.
6: No, I understand, Bob. I understand.
1: Yeah.
6: Is that Sidney Rosenbaum, Rosenberg, still with the station?
1: Sid. Yes. I'm getting Sid hate calls moments before his arrival. He could have waited. Be no problem. I'm Walter Sterling, and I have an email that I actually answer. Walter.Sterling@WABCRadio.com. Walter.Sterling@WABCRadio.com. I actually answer the emails. And the greatest gift that you and I can receive is a request for help. 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
1: Dave Scott in Canada, welcome from the Other Side of Midnight to Spaced Out Radio. We are a universal show.
12: Well, I always appreciate sharing time with you, number one, on this great show that we call The Other Side of Midnight. And your listeners from around the world, thank you for having me.
1: Dave Scott, what is the hot topic you're dealing with the past few days? Is there any new thing from the UFO reveals? Anything you're concerned about? Anything that you go, whoa, I didn't know that?
12: It's almost like we've gone on hiatus, like it's the calm before the storm. You know, it really is in the UFO world. Like going to a nightclub. You go, you party your brains out, you have a few too many drinks, and then eventually, Walter, you get the hangover. And I think we're in the hangover mode right now before the next set of tranches are released by the U.S. government. I have had talks with people trying to figure out what could be coming, and nobody seems to know. They expect much of the same. And that would be there's probably going to be historical reports. you know, information given on some of those. We've seen that already with NASA and other events that have happened with the FBI and other reports. They're also believing that if there is any more videos that are going to come out, they expect them to be the same. Now, in talking to a couple of ufologists over the last couple of days regarding this, they think that the public is going to start really stopping paying attention if they bring out any more very poorly edited and very poorly shot videos that the public can't sink their teeth into. You know, when you have momentum, you want to keep that momentum going, but you eventually have to improve on your story. And if that doesn't really happen, they think that this might be the beginning of the end of the UFO story, unless they come up with something huge.
1: But they never promised there was going to be anything huge. And I don't know what the benefit to the government is to maintain interest. They're just releasing these files. They're not show business.
12: No, very true. But it's, I think for the field of ufology, it really has to do with, you know, for decades, people have made fun of people who claim to see UFOs or study UFOs or right. had ET contact. And they're finally getting their 15 minutes of fame here the last few years. And, of course, you want to keep that going. And you want to keep the momentum going because ufology has never been more popular in the United States as it is right now.
1: Right.
12: So in order to keep it going, you want something big. Are we going to get it? Probably not, but we could always wish.
1: What if there is nothing big? What if it is just all these little specks in the sky?
12: Well, that's what I expect it to be. You know, but this goes back to the story of whether or not we're going to get a, you know, a slow drip or a fast run on the UFO faucet. I think it's going to be a slow drip from now until probably the end of my life, unless something big happens, like a mothership all of a sudden appears over New York City, or we have another Phoenix Lights type event that really gets people remotivated about this subject.
1: And what do you think is going to be released? Do you have any clues, any relationships with people in the government who would give you a clue?
12: It's funny. That question I did ask recently, and nobody seems to know. It's like all of a sudden people are mum on the subject. You know, there's no hints of more videos. There's no hints of other information. Just, hey, we're going to release the tranche when we do. It could come as early as Friday. It could come next week. We don't know. Like, there's no secrets being told right now.
1: They haven't announced when the next tranche is coming?
12: We have heard speculation around June 6th, okay? June 5th, June 6th. You know, they like to release these things usually on a Friday, you know, right. So that way all the politicians have already scattered for the weekend and nobody's there to answer. So if it does happen, I would expect it to be either this Friday or next Friday.
1: When this speculation about government files being released, did you have a theory as to what it was going to be, or were you just open-minded?
12: I was very cautiously hopeful that we would get some information. I think the biggest information that we have is from NASA. Okay, the files that have been released by NASA. Okay, well, not technically from NASA, but by the FBI, courtesy of NASA. And I wish, if I had my one wish in this subject, I wish the media would jump all over that. There is a much bigger story there that is being told, especially decades of lies, even from the astronauts who were told to cover up what they saw. And I think if the media was truly smart on this subject, it's not about the videos, it's about NASA and what they've seen.
1: And what do you think NASA is still keeping from us? How could there's no more to keep from us?
12: Oh, I think there's plenty more to keep from us. Quality videos. Okay, NASA has a live camera on the International Space Station, which many people monitor in case something anomalous flies by. And it's always something anomalous that seems to be going by where the feed just accidentally cuts.
1: It's terrible. Terrible how that always cuts out.
12: Absolutely. I think NASA has thousands of secrets. Pictures, probably, of craft. I think there's a lot more that happened on the moon than what we know. I think that, you know, even going through the shuttle missions, the International Space Station, we know there was a Russian cosmonaut a few years ago who filmed what looked to be a boomerang shape of lights that was flying by the International Space Station. He went and put it out on X. You know, so there is a lot of videos out there that have had, you know, that NASA is holding by. Now, has every astronaut seen something? Probably not. But I would say it's more than half. That's just my assessment of it. It could be more, it could be less. But I think if we went 50-50, I think that's a fair start.
1: Yeah, I think there's a lot more from the moon landings, a lot more to explain why we haven't gone back that we have not been given.
12: Absolutely. And that's why we got to open up that can of worms. The can has already been popped. We just have to open it up. And that starts with the media, because even the UFO field, for the majority of people who, you know, who do what I do online, I mean, there's hundreds, if not thousands, of UFO channels on podcasts, on YouTube, and wherever. And nobody seems to be focusing on the NASA documents. I don't understand why. It's probably the closest to what we're going to get, rather than watching a bunch of man-made objects in the videos that they have released to us. Why not focus on the biggest player in space? NASA is that. If we don't focus on that, what the hell are we doing here?
1: Dave Scott, how do we find you online?
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1: 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And there you can find Walter Sterling on a T-shirt in a UFO. It is a spectacular piece of art, definitely worth buying the T-shirt. And I thank you for being on The Other Side of Midnight with Walter Sterling.
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14: Primary night, I'm Ted Lindner. This is a Fox News alert. Los Angeles Mayor Karen Bass has advanced to a November runoff in her bid for a second term. More than a dozen candidates facing off in an all-party primary in the mayor's race. And since no candidate's on track to earn more than 50% of the vote, the top two finishers move on to a runoff this fall. Currently in second place, Republican former reality TV star Spencer Pratt. Voters in California casting ballots in the gubernatorial primary. Republican candidate Steve Hilton likes his chances as he's currently in the lead.
15: If we can just get into the primary today, then we've got a real shot at winning in November. But in order to do that, everyone has to vote. The race has got tighter in the last week. I'm confident, but we can't take it for granted.
14: President Trump endorsed Hilton, and Iowa Republican Congresswoman Ashley Hinson winning her party's nomination for U.S. Senate.
16: Full speed. No hesitation, no holding back, but it has been such an honor to visit with supporters of all 99 counties in this state. I can tell you, guess what? I have been to all of them.
14: State Representative Josh Turek won the Democrat primary. Iran firing at its neighbors, damaging an international airport.
17: Kuwait's defense ministry says several drones targeted its airport's passenger building, causing damage and injuries. Commercial flights were suspended. Meanwhile, Bahrain intercepted incoming Iranian missiles. Iran's Revolutionary Guard says they were aimed at the headquarters of the United States Navy's Fifth Fleet. This purportedly a response to the U.S. firing a missile into the engine room of an oil tanker that was trying to reach Iran despite the American blockade. Two Iranian news agencies report mediated peace negotiations have been paused, claims described by President Trump as false and erroneous. Jonathan Savage, Fox News.
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14: The 2026 Stanley Cup Final getting underway Tuesday night. Game one, Fox's Tony Genualdo.
20: The Carolina Hurricanes hosted the Vegas Golden Knights in game one of the Stanley Cup Final Tuesday. Carolina got off to a hot start, scoring the first two goals of the game, including one that came just 25 seconds in. It was back and forth after that, as the game remained tied at four in the third period. But Vegas ultimately got their golden goal.
21: Hurdle into the dot. It's back for Hurdle.
20: The call on ABC, Tomas Hertl with a go-ahead goal, his fourth goal of the playoffs, as Vegas wins it 5-4 to take the first game of the series. Vegas has now won seven playoff games in a row. Tony Genualdo, Fox News.
14: The White House Correspondents Association dinner rescheduled.
22: A rescheduled WHCA dinner is set for July 24th, nearly 3 months after the annual event was abruptly ended by a shooting at a Secret Service checkpoint inside the Washington Hilton Hotel. The WHCA says it will not allow an act of violence to have the last word. In a social media post, President Trump calls the announcement a sign of strength and fortitude and says he has accepted an invitation from the association's president to speak. He says the event will be at the Waldorf Astoria, a hotel once owned by the Trump Organization. WHCA President Weijia Zhang says the rescheduled dinner will feature significantly enhanced safety measures and will be a more intimate gathering. At the White House, Jared Halpern, Fox News.
14: And two-time Grammy Award-winning R&B singer Peebo Bryson has died. His family saying in a statement that Bryson died Tuesday, days after having a stroke. Peebo Bryson was 75 years old. 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

0: Thank you for joining us on a Tedsday, the day where not only do we follow our regular business model of telling you what went on last night, but also giving you our analysis of it and allowing for you to join in to the fray, which, to be fair, you are the most important local part of your favorite radio station. There you are, basking in the amplitude or frequency modulation goodness, and the news is impacting you in some way, shape, or form. Even if you don't know it, call and say, how is the news impacting me? Glad to walk you through the bamboo shoots as they grow into our hands and strapped down here as we are. Sorry, a little dark for this morning. I apologize for it, but it's been a late night of election results. My dear friend Angelina Delphine from the Daily Signal, one of our California reporters there, like your humble host who covers Virginia for the Daily Signal, she covers California in a way that really is, you know, for somebody who doesn't look it, she's got sharp elbows and a tough skin, and she'll get down on the street with all the folks and get right up there and give you the man on the street stuff. So she'll tell us what's going on in California there, and so much more happening, tossing out the weaponization of government fund. Does that mean if you've been the victim of government weaponization, you have no recourse? We'll get into that as well. But it all impacts you where you are. So use the number as a text message hotline, 434-882-4217, or you can use it in the traditional fashion. Give us a call, and we'll chat about it with you there. And you can email us as well, jtinthemorningradio@gmail.com. Besides that, though, we celebrate God's gifts to you. Ted's D is exemplar of somebody who knows what God has gifted them to do, has become expert in it, and provides that gift to a grateful constituency so that he does not need to worry about what the haters say about him. And you can be the same, whether you'll be a butcher, a baker, or a guitar. Good difference. You have a gift, you have a talent. So we go with our first things, election results across the area. And, of course, the California gubernatorial race is the one that everyone is watching. And, yes, Steve Hilton remains at the top of the mark with just over 50% of the vote tallied. Steve Hilton leads Xavier Becerra 27.7% to 25.4%. Tom Steyer with 19.6%. All other candidates combined, including Chad Bianco, total 27.3%. California's nonpartisan runoff for mayor, Karen Bass got just under 36% of the vote. Spencer Pratt advances to the November election with her, getting 29.6 as of now. New Jersey's Democratic primary, not close. Rebecca Bennett easily running over Tina Shaw. The Iowa Democratic primary also not close as Josh Turek takes 62.6%. The Republican primary much closer as Zach Lahn wins with 37.8% of the vote, barely 1,000, maybe about 1,500 votes more than Randy Feenstra there. New Mexico's Democrat primary for Governor Deb Haaland, 72%, easily running away for that. The GOP primary much closer. Greg Hull besting Doug Turner, 47% to 36%. San Diego GOP primary for U.S. Senate. South Dakota, Mike Rounds easily over Justin McNeil. South Dakota GOP primary for governor, a tight race. Toby Doden will be in a runoff against Larry Roden, 30.6 to 25.2, and they take the two top spots. Montana, U.S. Senate Democrat primary, Alani Bankhead, 44%, just under, and she'll face Kurt Alm, who got 76% of the Republican vote there. Meanwhile, Todd Blanche told the Senate he and the president are pulling the plug on the Victim of Weaponized Government Fund. We're not moving forward with the fund, period, he said. Grace Meng, a congresswoman from New York, said, not moving forward ever. Blanche responded, correct.
1: Hi, this is Bud Foster, co-host of Foster and Friends and former Virginia Tech football coach. 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We also support an organ transplant program in conjunction with Duke University Medical Center. 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It's always been important to win, especially when we're helping others.
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10: On a need-to-know basis, because you need to know the first thing today.
11: So as the polls close up and the counting going on, to get a grasp of what is going on in California, being part of the Daily Signal team as Virginia's correspondent, there is a great team of folks, Haley Gomez, Drew Allen, and Angelina Delphine work to cover California for us at the Daily Signal, dailysignal.com. Look up the state coverage team. teams. We have Ohio. We've talked to Rebecca Downs from Ohio, and we're getting Texas and Georgia and more to more to come. But Angelina, thank you for taking some time out with us late in your night and early in ours to give us a feel. Steve Hilton leading in the jungle primary for governor. What is the feeling here in Virginia? We see Republicans get out to a lead only to see Northern Virginia show up at 11 o'clock and ruin it. What is the feeling there in California regarding Hilton's lead?
12: I will say Republicans are pretty confident that Steve Hilton is making it to that general election. Right now, 54% of the total votes are counted, and Steve Hilton is coming in at 27% of the vote compared to Xavier Becerra, who's at 25%. And then 10% below those two is Tom Steyer, and then Chad Bianco is all the way at just 11%. So you're definitely right that, you know, those concerns over Republicans splitting the vote, that was a huge problem, and that may become more of an issue with, you know, with the general elections. But right now, Steve Hilton is leading in first place by a narrow 2%, but it's still something, especially in a state like California. You know, we'll take what we can get.
11: Do we know where those other 50% are coming from? Like we said, in Virginia, you know, it's at this point in the night, just past midnight. Usually this is when Fairfax County and Arlington and places in the D.C. suburbs, they all of a sudden start releasing their votes and Democrats rise to the top because they're so blue there. Are the 50% that haven't been counted equally distributed around California, Angelina? Do you have a feel for, you know, are they coming from rural California or urban, you know, kind of blue, you know, almost indigo California and San Francisco, LA, and places like that?
12: Yeah, well, with places like LA and San Francisco, their determinations really have been made already. They're going really hard for people like Becerra. Yeah. But it's still a toss up between these red and blue counties that we're dealing with. And what was I going to say? So and again, only 54% of the votes have been counted. So that leaves a whole other half of California voters to change things. So it's not too far off that even by tomorrow morning, we could see some other candidate really just jump up in the polls.
11: Yeah,
12: so, and especially in a state like California, we're horrible at counting votes. For some reason, it takes us so much longer. So it could be one more day. It could be anywhere up to a week, and I wouldn't be too surprised.
11: Does that cause problems with the California electorate? Because, you know, we see that in, say, Virginia has been growing worse and worse with this, where voter turnout goes down because the citizens just say, something's going on. I'm not even going to vote this time.
12: Yeah, that's a huge concern for California voters is election integrity. Does my vote really matter? Are these mail-in ballots secure? There's been a huge push, especially in the LA mayoral race, candidate Spencer Pratt telling people, please send in your mail-in votes, because they really wanted to get a sense of how popular they were in this primary election. So it doesn't seem like it has impeded things too much, but again, a lot of people do opt to vote in person on the day of, so that's why we're seeing, you know, just the 54%. But you know, we'll see what happens.
11: Angelina Delfin from the Daily Signal, one of the California team covering the California elections. Has the turnout been high at this point? Like you said, about 54% of the vote has been counted so far. But has in general the feeling been this has been a high voter turnout, considering how much attention has been paid to the gubernatorial jungle primary?
12: Yeah, definitely a high turnout this year. And I think it's in part due to just, you know, where we're at. We have a Trump endorsement for Steve Hilton. Mm-hmm. Just this morning, J.D. Vance seconded Trump and said, you know, Steve Hilton's a great guy. I urge you to vote for him. And You know, and then in the LA mayoral race, which is also a huge thing that so many Californians and just Americans are following,
11: sure.
12: is that with Karen Bass, you know, we have just seen record rates of homelessness.
11: Mm-hmm.
12: The Palisades fires were just devastating. Over 13,000 homes burned to the ground. And so when a candidate like Spencer Pratt came in, it really drove people to get out and vote who normally wouldn't. So we really are seeing high voter turnout this year.
11: And in L.A., it looks like Pratt, though not leading, is very close and performing very well there. And so let me just jump ahead, put your prognosticator hat on, Angelina, and somebody, you know, who knows this stuff. Can Steve Hilton take this and turn it into a victory in November? You know, you said he's at about 27%. Bianco's got 11%. That's not 50 yet. So, can he flip some of the other votes that didn't go for him or Xavier Becerra?
12: You know, we do have to be realistic. In a state like California that's so deeply blue, it is a stretch to get any Republican elected.
11: Right.
12: You know, in the general election. It's possible, but it would be a very narrow chance. I mean, if you add up the numbers, even if Steve Hilton had Chad Bianco's votes, all those votes that were going to candidates like Katie Porter and Tom Steyer, if those got added on to Xavier Becerra, it is a very, very narrow election. And in California, when money is going to Democrats in mass, it could be difficult.
11: What about disaffected? And you know, family is from California, and they talk about the business Democrat over the last 10 or 20 years. A lot of Republicans have become Democrats just because they got tired of losing on Election Day. So you have more conservative Democrats than a state like Virginia, where it seems like every time we elect a new Democrat, they're closer to AOC than they are JFK. So can these voters in more red, more, you know, agricultural parts of California, even if they're traditionally a Democrat voter, vote for somebody like Steve Hilton and say, we need change, you know, and if that happens, can he get some help from business Democrats in the California General Assembly to govern for 4 years?
12: That is the big question. You know, will Steve Hilton be able to garner the attention of these Democrats? And I don't think it's far-fetched, but, you know, it's a hard call, because when push comes to shove, these Democrats are pressured like crazy to support, you know, somebody like a Becerra or whichever Democrat candidate makes it to the general election. So it's really difficult. But rounding back to the LA mayoral race, I mean, that's what we're seeing with Spencer Pratt, is that he is just getting an overwhelming amount of votes from Democrats who say that they're fed up with the results. They're fed up with what they've seen from Newsom, and they're fed up with what they've seen from the LA mayor, Karen Bass.
13: Did you know that healthy arteries make a gas? Yes, actually three known gases. 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
1: General election set for November 3rd. U.S. forces launching fresh self-defense strikes on Iran after thwarting new attacks. President Trump says the peace talks have been going on. 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

Did he say bat? Hey, there's Dr. Oz was talking about Obamacare and the pandemic. I thought that was interesting because I don't hear a lot of folks connecting what happened under the shadow of bat scratch fever and what it used as its weapon. Its chief accelerant was the Patient Protection and Affordable Care Act. But we'll get into that at some point during the morning. Primary is an interesting one because a lot of the redistricting in California, not as impactful as so in the 22nd district, David Valado continues to lead. Probably going to be Randy Villegas, the Democrat, going to face him in November, although that is very close between him and Jasmeet Bains in California's 22nd House District, as Republicans are outperforming, you know, the quote redistricting push there. So we'll continue to get into that. Lots of other things going on besides the primaries of Scion yesterday, but we'll give you full breakdowns of that as well. Dr. Clark hanging on the line with us. No primaries in Alabama yesterday, but what,

0: what's happening where you are this morning.
1: Well, what's happening where I am? Hey, the Supreme Court decided that the federal court that tried to intervene with our election maps didn't have the authority to do what it did, so we get to pick our own districts. Yay, us!
0: Well, but that's also a simple, you know, prima facie reading of the law, is that the federal court, and it's the same thing the Supreme Court said about Virginia. You have no place in this court. This is a purely Virginia issue. So once the Virginia Supreme Court ruled, just like the case in Alabama, that's it. Sine die. And gavel comes down. Have a nice day. Thanks for playing. And the federal courts don't have a say in it. I think it was a good ruling on that behalf.
1: I think it was a good ruling. Yeah. So you and I both, we're baseball guys, right? So
2: yeah.
1: Do you think three strikes you're out is a good idea for felons?
0: After a bit, you're going to have to say, sure. I know that that's always been controversial because,
1: well,
0: to be fair, we have seen places where what has, you know, counted as strikes one and two have not nearly been, or even strike three, in the case of some people. I think that those kind of arbitrary things, though, in mass generally work. I like to let the eccentricities of each case should mean more than just, I'm sorry, we have a mandatory minimum or something along those lines.
1: See, now, in baseball, perfect line drive right at the shortstop. He catches it. You're still out.
0: Right.
1: So I think three strikes is awfully generous. But if three strikes you're out is good for felons, I think we ought to have something like that for federal judges.
0: Oh, I see what you're saying. So you say screw up three times. Well, what about umpires? Now that we have these digital strike zones and players can challenge the balls and strike calls, I mean, I'm seeing some umpires that it's like 30% correct and 70% overturned.
1: So if we didn't have Angel Ferrando, would it be worth watching? You know?
0: I'm sorry, it bounced in the dirt. Yeah, but it bounced back up into the strike zone. I don't know.
1: Yeah, there you go. It was at some point in time when the catcher threw it back, maybe it went through there. So, California, I'm very disappointed. I haven't gotten my handfuls of mail-in ballots that I requested. Well, now, you know, I'm frankly a little disappointed. Here in the state of Alabama, we had our primary a couple weeks ago.
0: Right.
1: We're fixing to have the runoff on the 16th.
0: Uh-huh.
1: And I don't know, something like 25% turnout or something like that. It was not very good. But here's the thing, Joe. That 25% turnout, they turned out, and they had to show an ID, and they scanned the back of your driver's license, and you don't vote but one time, okay?
0: Seems like a fair cop.
1: Yeah, I'm all for dipping your finger in the blue ink. But anyway, I don't know why you wouldn't have 250-300% voter turnout for California.
0: We might still. I mean, like they said, they've only, you know, supposedly out of the registrations only got to 54% so far the votes counted.
1: Have you seen the memes and the ads that Spencer Pratt has either put out or had put out on his behalf?
0: I've seen some that I'm not quite 100% sure he put out or not.
1: I don't know who put them out, but oh my gosh, they're hilarious.
0: Oh yeah, he's definitely having fun with this.
1: Yeah. You know, that guy, it's kind of like a friend of the Beavers grew up and wants to run for mayor or something, you know?
0: The one that dad always was warning him about hanging out with. Here's the thing, and this is the question, and I asked it yesterday as well. Is Los Angeles as broken as New York was in 1992, because in order to break Democrat control of New York, it had to become so existentially bad by 1992 that the New York Democrats said, you know what, we're voting for Giuliani. And I mean, within 3 years, New York City had completely turned around. Now, several of the things he managed to get city council to do, like drop the room tax on hotels, that kind of stuff, were big parts of getting people back into New York. I, just as an outside arbiter, think California, or think Los Angeles, is way more broken than New York City was in 1992. Do you?
1: Well, did New York City ever have a poop map?
0: No. The people in New York didn't poop on the streets in 1992. There weren't tent cities in Central Park. The highways were not littered with people living on the street. And yet New Yorkers were so sick of Democrats that they voted in Rudy Giuliani for mayor and voted again and again for him.
1: You know, here's the thing. I need to look this up, but I'll bet you that either Trailways or Greyhound or both have stations in L.A.
0: Yeah.
1: Anybody that lives here, I got no sympathy. You could leave. I can't feel sorry for you. You created your circumstance, and you choose to stay there, so... Better check that poop map before you go out this morning, buddy.
0: Here's a point I have made in the past, and since you brought it up, you here in Virginia several times I've had this debate with various municipal representatives on aid to joblessness, aid to the poor. I said, wouldn't it do better if you're not going to commit yourself to economic development and getting out of the way so more businesses can start? Wouldn't it be less expensive just to rent somebody a U-Haul and give them a map of where the jobs are rather than subsidize them year after year after year to stay here? And they always look at me weird when I say that.
1: That doesn't promote dependency. You missed the point entirely.
0: I guess so. That's why I'm not a Democrat. It was that, Joe, you should be a Democrat. You'd win in Virginia. I don't think I'd get past the vetting process. I'd burst into flames walking into the door, maybe throw salt on me or come after me with garlic or something. Good stuff, Dr. Clark. You have a great morning, sir.
1: Well, happy first Ted's Day and Pride Month.
0: The first Ted's Day of Pride Month on first thing today on the Talk Media Network.
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0: On a Tedsday morning, thank you for allowing me to be of service to you, to be as exemplar as our avatar is on figuring out what it is I have been gifted by God to do, becoming expert at it, and then delivering that to a grateful constituency. In your case, just reward my sponsors, and they will continue to reward me. And hopefully you figure out what that is in you, and you can be just as happy as we all are as we journey to the center of your mind.

0: It got weird there for a minute, didn't it? You know, all of a sudden the FM DJ is back in there. Hey, baby, call us. 434-882-4217. That is the phone number. Emails come into jtinthemorningradio@gmail.com. And this is the first of the day. How dare you say move out of your hometown just to go chase a job? What a horrible thing to try to tell someone to do. Well, first off, Jackie, I appreciate you, the email. And I don't know where you're emailing from. It's a Gmail account, just like mine is. So I don't know where you're listening. Could be Youngstown, could be Sacramento, could be Stanton, Virginia. But Jackie, the point I was making was not you should leave your hometown. Believe me, I'm all about fighting for your hometown. If your hometown is being misrepresented by the elected class, you should fight to change that. But the first part of the parable was I was speaking to political leaders who were insisting that they needed more money, more money, more money. Here in Virginia, they're trying to sneak a proviso that failed to get enough votes, failed to get past the governor's desk multiple times to give local city and county governments an additional 1% sales tax. Because you're not taxed enough. The Commonwealth of Virginia has a $212 billion budget, which the Democratic Party can't agree on. They control both houses and the governor's mansion, and they still can't agree on a $212 billion spending plan. And part of it is they want to weave in there a bill that they couldn't get passed on their own, which would increase taxes on the poorest Virginians regressively. A 1% sales tax that would basically go to a slush fund. And I love how Democrat reporters call the $1.776 billion reparations fund for those who have been the victim of a weaponized government a slush fund. Have you seen what the capital expenditures budget at your local school board gets used for? Twice a month, school boards will meet, and there will be some presentation of some obscure, poorly defined project that needs $50,000 or $100,000 out of some multi-million dollar capital expenditures budget, and it's always unanimous, and it's never investigated, and nobody on the board ever says, so what was the bidding process on this project? How many bids did you take? And if they do, they'll be lambasted in the press the next day for being against the children. An obstructionist, a Tea Partier, MAGA, whatever it may be. Slush funds. But the point I was making is these politicians continued to tell me over and over again, and I'm sure they've told you, Jackie, they need more money, more money, more money for more subsidies for rent. Our own governor was here signing a bill saying make it easier to buy a trailer. Serious. She was at, manufactured housing. And I have not against the manufactured housing business. The problem isn't the house. It's getting the land to put the house on, Governor. But she isn't, you know, got to go where the cameras are. Most dangerous place in any political arena is between the governor and a camera. Especially if you're in California. Yikes. But they ask for more money to subsidize rents, to subsidize electric bills, to subsidize parking, you name it, whatever it has become too expensive for people to. Local Republicans want to subsidize housing for police. It is a second wrong trying to make it right because it's too expensive for police to live in my hometown. So they have to drive 2 hours to get to the squad house to gear up and get out on the streets. And they're I think 50 or 40% behind in their recruitment, maybe more. I know they're 30 officers short. I'm not sure what the percentage of their population that is, but I've got to think it's somewhere in excess of 20% under hired because it's too expensive. What we can afford to pay police officers doesn't pay for a place to live in the area they're policing. So we want taxpayer money to come up with a fund to help subsidize the rent of the people who, and it just continues to drive things up. And sure, I get it. You want to be a law and order supporting person, but you know, these are the Republicans. Instead of saying we need to lower the cost of housing, they just want to create a subsidy. Because after a while, you're in the forest and you don't realize the trees are falling in on you. But the point I was making, Jackie, was that in it would be cheaper in the long run for a municipal government to rent a poor person a U-Haul one way and take them to a place where jobs in their field are. If we don't want to have jobs for you around here that will pay you better, that's our choice. But we can't just make you stay here. We'll help you move to a place where you can find a job and you can prosper. So, yeah, does that technically mean, you know, you might have to leave your hometown? Sure. But how many of us, show of hands, have moved for work at some point? Never mind our military men and women. You just keep everything in a duffel bag and you're ready to bug out. So I wasn't saying we should just force people to leave their hometowns. I'm saying that it would be cheaper for your city government or your state government to rent a one-way U-Haul for somebody who you know you're never going to support occupational coal miners, that kind of thing. Oh, we'll give them job training. We'll teach them how to write code. Wasn't that the Bill Clinton thing? You're not going to get those jobs back, so you better learn how to write code. And then when they learned how to write code, we went after them for that too, because now, I don't know, the software you're writing is corrupting our kids, so Al Gore's going to put a warning label on it.
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3: Los Angeles's mayor takes a step toward re-election. I'm Dave Anthony, Fox News.
4: Over these last 3.5 years, we have laid a foundation. And we're going to build on that foundation.
5: Karen Bass was able to clinch one of the two spots in the November runoff for L.A. mayor. Her opponent has yet to be determined. Republican Spencer Pratt and progressive Nithya Raman are battling for second place. Bass is moving forward despite criticism regarding her handling of wildfires and homelessness.
3: That's Fox's Madeline Rivera. Spencer Pratt is currently second in the voting and confident he'll advance to face Mayor Bass in November.
6: I hope she's ready, you know, because I literally could not be more excited.
3: The top two also advanced in the California race for governor. And right now, Republican Steve Hilton is in the lead as they keep counting the votes.
7: I'm here to fight for you and to help you to have that chance at following your dream, whatever it is.
3: Democrat Javier Becerra second so far. Tom Steyer, also a Democrat, is in third. In Iowa, Trump-backed Republican Congresswoman Ashley Hinson easily won a Senate primary and will face Democrat Josh Turek in November. The winner replaces retiring GOP Iowa Senator Joni Ernst. The U.S. and Iran go on the attack again. As talks remained bogged down on a deal, Iran fired missiles and drones into Kuwait, where one person was killed and Kuwait's airport was badly damaged, suspending all flights. Missiles fired at Bahrain, where there's an American Navy headquarters, were intercepted.
8: U.S. Central Command says U.S. forces also shot down three one-way attack drones launched by Iran towards civilian mariners that were rightfully transitioning regional waters. The agency goes on to say it conducted self-defense strikes on an Iranian military ground control station on Qasem Island, noting no U.S. personnel were harmed and forces remain vigilant and ready to defend against unwarranted Iranian aggression during the ongoing ceasefire.
3: Fox's Kristen Goodwin, the U.S. military also hit and disabled an oil tanker trying to get around the American blockade. 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

0: Good morning. It's 6:08. It is Wednesday. It is, what is it, June 3rd?
1: Third already.
0: My goodness. 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We got new streaming stuff going on. We got some really new, improved software. So if you're streaming, reach out to us. Mm-hmm. Dave Thompson, our resident genius, wants to know how it feels, how it sounds.
2: That's
0: and
2: right.
0: If there's any issues, let us know. But we got some new stuff.
2: Cool.
0: 757-222-2965 is the call-in number. Email us at carryandmike@WTAR.com. I don't know how that works. He loaded up. Apparently, we bought a whole new streaming service or something. Pretty cool.
2: Yeah, it was going back through his last emails, too. I was trying to wrap my head around it, but it's pretty, Dave's on top of it.
0: It's like a big deal.
2: Yep.
0: Yeah.
1: Yes, I don't know how you do that, but thank you for doing it, Dave.
2: Yes, Dave.
1: Because I think we have a lot of streamers.
2: We have a lot of Dave's.
0: There's a lot of people that stream, and I think that's a good thing.
2: Yes.
1: Can we measure those?
0: No. Ratings? Well, yes, ratings are crap anyway. Ratings.
1: But that's how we sell ads, so it's
0: Well, they should presume that people are listening because we know that anecdotally.
2: Right.
0: And the ratings themselves are very difficult to divine because of streaming and because of the way people listen.
1: But there's no way to capture that at this point.
0: No, very difficult. No. It's in the old days, it was very easy, but now there's just all these other options. But everybody's listening, so if you want to buy time here, you will get results because all of our client sponsors are just absolutely gushing over the fact that, hey, man, you know, they mentioned you. All right, good.
2: That's right.
1: And I'm not gonna lie to you. I have always trusted the advertisers on radio. I mean, that's long before I was working here. That's how I hired people to do my HVAC work and stuff. I always felt like it's a trustworthy radio station. And if the people are putting them on the air, they must be good. And we like our sponsors.
2: Yeah, Nielsen.
1: I mean, genuinely like them.
2: Yeah, Nielsen's hard to track. The streaming has IP addresses. All of our phones have IP addresses, individual ones. Those are a little easier to track. The radio brings the trustability, as you just mentioned.
1: Right.
2: So
1: there's a lot. Trust us online, too. We're very trustworthy.
2: Very good point.
0: Yes.
2: Some news stories to get you guys rolling. A Virginia Beach sailor is facing murder charges after police say he shot and killed another sailor before attempting to take his own life. Investigators say 22-year-old Petty Officer 3rd Class Quintel Lawrence shot and killed 22-year-old Petty Officer 3rd Class Natasha Forbes at a home on Magnolia Chaseway Sunday morning. NCIS says the couple's infant child had died the day before, although the cause of the child's death has not yet been released. Oof.
1: Yeah.
2: Messy one there.
0: He's got a self-inflicted wound. Is he conscious? Is he? I'm not sure what his status is.
2: Man. Tough one. Moving on, Virginia's customers are wondering what a proposed takeover of Dominion Energy by NextEra could mean for their electric bills. Energy experts
1: They're
2: say...
1: They're not going to go down.
2: Yeah.
1: That's my prediction.
2: Yeah.
1: They aren't going down.
2: I'd put some stock in that. Energy experts say Virginia's regulated utility system makes major price swings unlikely, and right now residential electricity rates in Virginia and Florida are fairly similar. They also say decisions about renewable energy growth in Virginia will likely remain in the hands of state lawmakers, regardless of who owns the utility.
1: Okay. Your rates are going up. Just count on it.
2: Yeah.
1: Plan on it.
2: Yeah, just budget for it.
1: Yeah, good luck doing that.
2: Jeez. Last but not least, the recent death of NASCAR driver Kyle Busch is drawing new attention to sepsis, a life-threatening reaction to infection. Doctors at Sentara say sepsis can affect anyone and often develops from infections such as pneumonia, urinary tract infections, or skin infections. Health experts stress that early treatment is critical, saying every hour of delay can significantly increase the risk of death.
0: I think they misdiagnosed him.
2: As do I.
0: I think there's going to be a lot of focus on that. That was an avoidable death of a young superstar.
2: Yep. Very very hard one to wrap your head around there. 51.
1: And he appeared to be healthy.
2: Exactly.
1: He had a bad cough.
2: Yep.
1: I don't know.
2: Yeah.
1: I think also some of this is on you if you have something wrong to just slow down and get care. You know, he was saying he was okay. So I don't know. We'll see.
2: 51 on the south side with a high of 79. 55 on the peninsula, high of 77. And 61 on the Outer Banks, high of 69. With a 100% chance of common sense to follow.
1: We had some sad news in Hampton Roads that Mike Arlo died.
0: Yeah.
1: This week, I've listened to him over the years. I have to say, I haven't listened to him in a while, but he was a beloved DJ here. He died. He's 77 years old. Died at home. I know he and Tony were friends. Tony told me last week that he was ill.
0: Yeah.
1: And rest in peace, Mike Arlo. You made a lot of people happy. You know, people
0: just a beautiful
1: used to
0: voice.
1: Who they listen to.
0: Yeah. Yeah. I think Tony mentioned he knew him well, and I think early on, I think Tony kind of helped him get into radio or something. He was a car mechanic or something before he auditioned.
1: Oh, really?
0: At AFX.
1: Yeah. That mustache that was waxed on the side. He's a legend.
0: And it's a real shame, but he'll be remembered fondly.
1: Yeah, he loved rock and roll.
0: Bicycle. Have a great day. Or what was it? Bicycle.
1: I can't remember.
0: And you would think something that simple, but it catches on.
1: Yeah.
0: You just you put it into the firmament. You keep saying it, and suddenly it was his signature.
1: Right.
0: He owns it.
1: Yeah, he was a good guy. And, you know, we all remember the DJs from when we were young, the guys you woke up with every... I remember listening to Cousin Brucey and Dan Ingram off of 77 WABC.
0: WABC.
1: We could get that where I lived. And I loved those guys. I felt like they were my friends. I knew their voices. I liked the music that they played. And so...
0: WPLJ. I remember it. 95.5 in New York City, sitting in Fordham University at the dorm, doing some research and just listening. And Dennis Elsis and Pat St. John and all those. Then you'd move over to WNEW, Pete Fornatel, Scott Muni. This is when, and in McCraney's era too, this is when they came up and they went into the studio, and many times they wore a suit and tie or they wore a sport jacket, and there was a code. And it was a whole different world. And it's just, that's why we remember them. Some of them are still on now. You know, when you're done listening to us and you might switch over to Sirius XM at some point for just some specialty programming during the day, you've got all sorts of them are still doing it.
1: Yeah, that Tony
0: Carol Miller.
1: That, I think Dan Ingram is still. Or
0: Dan
1: what,
0: Ingram.
1: Cousin Brucey. I caught Cousin Brucey once when I was in my car far away and I had Sirius on. And he was my favorite. I don't know why. As a kid, I loved him.
0: I think Cousin Brucey. I think he passed. I'm not sure.
1: No,
0: but there's a few of them that are still out there. Usually on the classic rock station, classic vinyl, is where you'll catch a lot of the old PLJ, ABC, old DJs.
1: Cousin Brucey's 90 years old. Dead yet.
0: Cousin Brucey.
1: Yeah.
0: Yeah. He was distinctive voices. You know, great delivery and the signature things like Mike Arlo, you know, Bicycle and all these. It's great stuff.
1: And it's sad because the era of great DJs is past.
0: Absolutely. It's
1: so
0: gone.
1: It's
0: gone.
1: Read their obituaries from now on and it's sad.
0: I remember just WABC and even NBC, but shortly after they fired Stern and Quivers, that went out of business. But NBC was also a voice. That's where Imus made most of his bones.
1: Or Murray the K. I remember him.
0: Yeah, that's way back. Yeah.
1: That was from when
0: Soupy Sales.
1: He was a DJ?
0: Yeah. Soupy Sales had a show. DJ. No, he had a show. A lot of them just basically, and they made a fortune. They made money back in the 60s that would cross your eyes.
1: Really?
0: Because that was the heyday of the Herb Tarlecks, the radio salespeople. That's all there was.
1: There was also Paola from the from the record companies.
0: Well, they would go out and sell. And, of course, the rates in New York were very high. They were making a fortune.
1: I didn't know that.
0: Oh, they did beautifully.
1: Where I lived in South Jersey, you could get the New York stations. You could also get the Philadelphia stations. There's some.
0: Great.
1: Yeah. And we were sort of in the middle of two markets. And there was, I can't think of his name. The Geeter with the Heater. Somebody's going to remember who that was.
0: Yeah, I don't know.
1: I remember seeing him on Steel Pier out in Atlantic City. I mean, you went out to see the DJs on weekends if they were doing something live. Cousin Brucey still has a Saturday night rock and roll party on W77 WABC in New York. It's syndicated to other radio
0: Outstanding.
1: Stations. Maybe
0: Outstanding.
1: Maybe we should buy it here.
0: Cousin Brucey. Well, it would be good.
1: It'd be fun.
0: But Mike is emblematic of... those folks. He had that distinctive voice. He had a wonderful delivery, and he loved the music.
1: Yes,
0: you gotta love the music. Yep. And that programming cue, that setup at Fox was just exactly in that wheelhouse. So very cool.
1: Yes.
0: Now AI. You can have AI.
1: Yeah, AI. We can keep these people.
0: You can have an AI. Cousin Pussy. You can have an AI. Or Zachary. Zachary.
1: There's a guy who I love on who's doing AI music. What he does, I think I told you about this a while ago. I didn't realize he did it for all different genres. He loves Irish folk music. He'll take a regular song that we've all listened to. Like the one I remember was Billie Jean, you know, the famous Michael Jackson song.
0: Oh.
1: And make it an Irish folk music. And I want to tell you, I don't know how the AI does it, but it's so much fun to listen to. And it's all mechanic. I mean, I feel guilty listening
0: Real
1: to
0: scary.
1: It.
0: Real scary.
1: It is. But and it's good. And you're thinking, this is great. Listen to this version of a song you grew up listening to one way and how pretty, if you like Irish folk music, it makes it very, very pretty. Anyway.
0: Well, it's interesting stuff. I don't know how it cabins into how you monetize it, intellectual property, who owns it. I tell you what, at some point we probably should discuss it, but I'm all in with the Pope on the new encyclical in terms of AI.
1: You read it? Did you read it?
0: I read the excerpts where he talks about AI and its interface with humanity and the call for reasonable guardrails, which I think is shared by probably 80% of the American public.
1: Elon Musk is saying the same thing as the Pope. That's a weird place to be.
0: Those of us who you know are not churchified, I still think the man's words evoke wisdom. I'm all in. I think we need to have that discussion at some point.
1: I think
0: about
1: everybody's a little afraid. We understand it can do great things. AI can do wonderful things, but it's scary.
0: But here's where the billions of the faithful. I throw my lot in. They may not want me, but I'm throwing my lot in, is this. There's a bunch of tech bros. Now, if you can read this on John Ellis on News Items, but there's a cadre of tech bros that are dead serious. They're saying religion has failed to deliver what it was supposed to, including the God, prosperity, safety, peace, poverty, get rid of poverty. We literally are going to move AI past data interpretation into a machine god.
1: Yeah, yeah.
0: We are going to create. And, you know, art imitates life. Life imitates art. The Hitchhiker's Guide to the Galaxy. Remember this scene when they're all worshiping a giant computer terminal? Yeah. Give us the meaning of life. And it took three centuries. And then the voice of some British actress goes, 43. That's the meaning of life, 43. So, again, they're serious. They're not kidding around.
1: Well, and these machines, there was that one trial they were doing with this AI program, and it was supposed to quit after something, and it reprogrammed itself to not be turned off. And I thought when I was listening to it was a podcast talking about these AI, how they get smarter so much faster. They learn so much. They're only supposed to know what you program in, but no, they're more than just gathering up data. They're starting to think.
0: No, and they're declaring scary. The tech bros, who, by the way, have no guardrails. They don't care about anything.
1: And no.
0: There's a show called The Audacity on AMC on Sunday nights. It's got, I think it's in the final episode or two. And if you are distrustful of the tech bros, the runaway tech in Silicon Valley, these are people with superior intellect, but no moral code at all. The way they monetize private data, the way they use private data, they get involved in sophisticated blackmail. It's absolutely scary. So when they say, we are going to create something, and a lot of the youth in this country, they're not focused on religion. There are more people that are turning to it. But that's what's so scary, is they're more likely, their target audiences are the people that say, you know what, I like an AI god. I can pull it up on my iPhone.
1: Yeah.
0: And again, at first I did a double take, and then when I heard John Ellis and Richard Haas talk about it on their podcast, I was taken aback. Because here I am, I am not a believer, but I think that's disgusting. That you would usurp genuine faith in favor of a machine god? What does that do to the faithful? Well, know what it does? It pisses a lot of people off.
1: Well, and a lot of people realize that the world's full of false gods anyway. I mean, we worship money way more than we worship God.
0: A few dollars is pretty charming.
1: Yeah.
0: It's pretty charming, Carrie, when you can buy stuff.
1: I know. Can we get to something that's scaring me? I heard this report on Daily Wire.
0: If that didn't scare you.
1: No, it's the mosquitoes.
0: Oh, I know.
1: Google seeking approval to release 32 million sterile mosquitoes in the United States. And I looked into it to see what it is. Only female mosquitoes bite, and they spread disease. The male mosquitoes just are used for mating. So they've injected them with something. I can't pronounce the name of it.
0: It starts with a W. Can't pronounce
1: it's something
0: it. Watch
1: weird.
0: Your prayer from them.
1: Yeah, we don't care.
0: Yeah,
1: it's
0: I don't care.
1: The Wolbachia bacteria.
0: Yeah.
1: So what it does is when they mate, it's like a condom for all the, it's an infallible condom that they've given to all these male mosquitoes. They want to send them out into nature to mate with the females. The females won't be able to lay eggs. It'll be the end of Zika and dengue fever and all the other malaria, the stuff they
0: ideally, see.
1: But what are the birds going to do that eat mosquitoes?
0: No, it's bad.
1: It seems like it's, first of all, the idea of Google releasing 32 million, are we sure they're all sterile for one thing? And are we sure that whatever they're saying, it's completely harmless. This bacteria, it's already in nature. It's just a natural bacteria. They've just given it to these little guys. I don't know. I don't like it. And I do think that mosquitoes, you know, as a person of faith, I don't believe God made a mistake. The mosquitoes are out there for a reason. Somebody's eating them. The birds, the possums,
0: the purple martins, the dragonflies.
1: Yeah, I mean, they eat these. And what happens to them when they eat this bacteria? You know, do they get sick or will they just starve to death? I don't, just leave it alone.
0: Well,
1: I don't think this needs, I think that we would be looking back on this in 10 years or so and say, oh my God, how do we reverse this? Now we got to breed the females.
0: Both state and federal, both Congress and state legislatures can prevent this. Who gave tech bros, and again, I'm saying tech bros, that's who they are.
1: Yeah, God.
0: There's a bunch of people, half of them are, you know, Indians on special visas, by the way.
1: Right.
0: Sitting around making $1 million a year, driving up the prices of housing and goods, sitting around plotting how they're going to change the world with their little brains.
1: Yeah.
0: And if that doesn't scare you, so who's slapping them down? I'm not hearing Health and Human Services. Who the hell is it? Is it Oz? Is it Macari left? Is it Dr. Oz? Who is it?
1: Ultimately, it should be RFK Jr. I bet he doesn't like
0: this. Where is he?
1: Well, I don't know where he is, but he's got a lot on his plate. I hope he weighs in on this
0: says,
1: don't want genetically engineered mosquitoes.
0: Yes.
1: 32 million. They want to release them in California, so I'm tempted.
0: Southern California? Yeah, but they fly all over the place.
1: You can't keep them in California.
0: I'm sorry. Not happening. Somebody needs to put guardrails on these dudes.
1: Well, yeah, and Bill Gates is a prime example. Who knows what he's doing in Africa with his vaccines and everything. Now he's admitting that there's 20-some women he was cheating on his wife with, not just the two Russians that Jeffrey Epstein hooked him up with. He's got problems. His carefully crafted image is really
0: he's a brilliant nerd who didn't get enough women when he was in his nerd phase before he got wealthy, and he's sowing a bunch of oaths.
1: But he also
0: Mr. Rogers. He wants to look like Mr. Rogers. Now, I never thought that the Mr. Rogers look would get you to roll around with women.
1: But it's got to have the dollar bills hanging out of the pockets.
0: It doesn't matter what sweater he wears. They know that there's a wallet involved. he's probably a degenerate, Carrie.
1: And he has ideas with his vaccines and all that.
0: Oh, please.
1: He worries me biologically because he's into some things way beyond just making Microsoft or whatever. Well, Bill Gates is Microsoft, right? Yeah. I mean, besides doing
0: things crappy
1: like
0: software.
1: That.
0: Yeah, it's crappy
1: nobody
0: software.
1: Nobody wants, because I have Apple. I
0: don't use it. Windows sucks.
1: Yeah. But he's more than that. He's got, you know, he was pushing vaccines all over Africa, and you know, I don't know.
0: I'm not sure what his deal is. I think he's probably a degenerate.
1: Yes, he is. His wife looks like she might be a tranny.
0: Oh, really?
1: I don't like to say.
0: Well, let's not accuse people of having testicles.
1: No, she is not. She is a woman, but she's not a beauty. But she's a manly woman.
0: Have you? Does this dress make me look fat, Bill?
1: No, she doesn't. She's what? Not. Have you seen pictures of
0: No. her? I can't stand Gates. And I don't follow him, and I don't look at anything in his life.
1: I feel sorry for his wife. She's been humiliated, but she's also got lots of money to deal with it.
0: Well, you're talking about Melinda?
1: Melinda, yeah.
0: His ex-wife. Yeah, who's a total billionaire.
1: But she's not a feminine kind of woman.
0: No, she's got some shoulders on her. She could take me in a fight.
1: Right, and I'm not. She, of course, she's a woman. Do they have children? They may have children.
0: I'm not sure if they procreated or not.
1: Little Gates kids. Let's
0: search. Can you imagine a little kid like that? I mean, you're set for life.
1: Yeah, if your father's sharing the money with you.
0: Yeah.
1: I mean, some people are a little stingy. I know someone who was involved with the Trump family in a different way, who said that those kids were not spoiled when they were in school anyway. They did not have huge allowances.
0: Yeah.
1: They were forced to perform. They weren't allowed to just skate by being rich kids. And I do think some families have expectations, and then you have the Bidens.
0: Yeah.
1: Or Jill Biden, that vile monster of a woman is out there, you know, grifting.
0: Did
1: again.
0: You see?
1: But she's talking about, and Hunter Biden has this son. And blah, blah, blah. No mention of Navy again. That poor little girl just cast aside like refuse.
0: You watch.
1: We want
0: the mommy
1: judge.
0: Of the poor little girl has got Hunter's snarglies right in her hands. Oh, yeah. All she has to
1: do something with him.
0: I'm not sure what she worked out with him last time and whether it's binding. But if there's a change in circumstances and she's got the flexibility, I'd drag him in periodically. It's Anderson Cooper's birthday, and Gloria Vanderbilt had that same philosophy. She basically said, listen, I'm not leaving you nothing.
1: Well, he also said she didn't have a lot. She was working. Yeah. Even though they had the Vanderbilt name, the fortune had been... To you and me, we'd be filthy rich if we were Gloria or Anderson
0: God,
1: Cooper.
0: Yes.
1: But to them, it's like, oh, we don't have what we used to have. But I always give Anderson Cooper credit. He works. Man gets up in the morning and goes to work every day. He doesn't have to at this point, and he still works. So
0: aside from his politics, I have great respect for Anderson Cooper. I forget
1: he's getting drunk on New Year's Eve.
0: Well, yeah, him and Andy Cohen with the touchy-feely, that's pretty nauseating.
1: And Kathy Griffin used to be
0: in
1: the
0: God,
1: mix. It was disgusting.
0: It was disgusting.
1: But you didn't have to watch it. I watched it a couple times and had to turn it off because it was sickening. But he's not the best. He's not really that good at what he does, but he's working hard.
0: He's working hard.
1: Good for him.
0: And he goes around the world and

0: Is Tech Bros releasing mosquitoes? Did they get a permit? Did somebody allow this? Or is it just basically they decided they're going to do it one day, open up a tractor trailer and bzz, bzz, and just let them loose?
1: Well, the public comment period ends Friday before EPA decides on an experimental use permit.
0: Lee Zeldin.
1: So they're seeking a permit.
0: All right, so Lee Zeldin.
1: Lee Zeldin is the boy.
0: Just say no.
1: Yes.
0: They think it's going to basically keep mosquitoes from infecting people from stuff.
1: Yeah, the population of insects of these mosquitoes will get smaller with each generation. Males don't bite or carry disease. They're targeting a certain kind of mosquito. How do you, one mosquito from another, come on, that spread dengue, Zika, yellow fever, and chikungunya. The company notes pesticide spraying is losing effectiveness and carries environmental risk. They're right about that. Singapore trials showed promising results with an over 70% reduction in dengue cases within 1 year. But what's the other side of that? It worries me to be messing with nature.
0: Let me ask you, are emergency rooms around the country in the summer clogged with chikungunya cases?
1: dengue fever? No.
0: Zika, these poor children with the small heads, but that's very rare.
1: It is rare. And there was West Nile virus, if you remember that.
0: Yeah,
1: I guess
0: so.
1: My son had it. He got very sick at summer camp, and they suspected West Nile virus at the time.
0: Mm.
1: But it was never, I don't know, they couldn't confirm it. He was out in West Virginia. They didn't do that testing out there.
0: You know, if the World Health Organization wants to play games in Africa and stuff like that, but I'm not sure we have that problem here.
1: No.
0: Are we really? Mosquito-borne illnesses are not high on the list of things we need to be concerned about. I think, actually, Carrie, is it the tick-borne diseases, the Rocky Mountain? That's worse. That's worse.
1: I was out. I was at a little shop up on the Northern Neck over the weekend, and they were selling this tick repellent. They told me that on the Northern Neck, and this is two shopkeepers, so this is not science.
0: Mm-hmm.
1: This two shopkeepers told me that alpha-gal syndrome was all over their area up near Gloucester. Everybody has it where they
0: can't eat meat.
1: Meat, dairy. You can't eat cheese anymore.
0: Oh, I couldn't eat cheese?
1: No, it's dairy products and meat. It's like animal products you can't eat. And you get sick with it, and you get rashes and stuff. It's not just like you suddenly don't want to have a steak. And they had these spray things of, they're produced in up in Nantucket. It's a Nantucket company that supposedly is a great tick repellent with no DEET in it and some other stuff. So I bought some. I thought that is starting to worry me. I'm careful when I go out in my yard. And they say these ticks are so little. And one thing you should have is a lint. You know the sticky lint brushes?
0: Yeah.
1: Like, keep those around. And just when you come in from mowing your grass and stuff, go over yourself, your legs, you know, especially men
0: and
1: with
0: check
1: hairy arms.
0: Your package area because they get in there.
1: And they're tiny. These are like the ones that are the
0: really
1: size of a fleck of pepper.
0: Yeah,
1: you're
0: the
1: not going to see
0: ticks.
1: It. So you want to get a shower when you've been outside. And you also want to go over it. Like if you have kids, go over their clothes, go over their legs with one of those lint brushes. They say
0: one
1: of your best defenses.
0: Well,
1: so I'm going to be very careful about ticks this summer.
0: It's a good discussion. I like this discussion.
1: I don't like I don't want them spraying the whole environment so the birds' eggs wind up being paper thin and we don't have any more songbirds or something.
0: No, and I question them. Yeah, I do question the mosquito spraying because it kills bees too, apparently.
1: Yeah.
0: They don't think things through.
1: No.
0: And I think that Lee Zeldin and the EPA need to step up. People need to start slapping down the arrogance of Silicon Valley. I think that not only the faithful, but people in this country who are concerned about a small group of people without guardrails changing humanity.
1: Right.
0: I mean, it's not just
1: it's reckless.
0: Going to invent
1: reckless.
0: Something new, right? And John Ellis, this news items guy, he's really, really an effective. It's the largest growing news gathering thing in the country right now. And he said, if we learned one thing from our research, is that a lot of people don't like AI, or at least unbridled AI.
1: I was going to say, most of us like it because we use it.
0: Sure.
1: It's in our phones. AI is your predictive text is actually AI. You know, being able to do a lot of things.
0: It fights with me. I hate fighting with it. I don't want to use that word. And they don't understand legal writing.
1: No,
0: and it gets unnerving when I try and do that.
1: You can turn it off if you know what you're
0: doing. I don't know. I don't know how to turn it off. So I'm trying to type that blog, and it's fighting with me.

0: me, and I'm using a valid legal term. Not much, you know. And it keeps fighting me.
1: Right.
0: And where is the fighting coming from? Is it some server somewhere in Colorado?
1: Yeah.
0: You'd like to know who you're fighting with.
1: It's some Democrat.
0: Oh, yes, a Democrat.
1: Stop.
0: It's a Democrat who had his wiener cut off.
1: No, but we use AI, yeah. and I keep thinking about all the advances in radiology. They're claiming that AI catches way more things than a radiologist with the naked eye. To me, that's a good use of it. We want the best diagnostic tools when it comes to our health. And if AI can help diagnose something more accurately than a human being, good. Let's use it
0: in medicine,
1: there. Right?
0: Because what it does is it enhances the radiologist's task, but it doesn't displace them. In many instances,
1: might be tired or to have, you know, and for some reason they miss a lot of stuff. Apparently,
0: there's a guy that was spotlighted on one of these Inside Edition or something, and for $2,000 he made an AI movie. That's apparently like
1: pretty good,
0: and it's scaring the hell out of people. I think the Writers Guild, the Directors Guild, whatever, had an agreement with Hollywood regarding AI displacing their role.
1: Right.
0: It can, it will, if they can get around it, their profitability will triple, but there'll be people, large swaths of people out of work, which has already happened in places like Disney, and
1: you could write a much better script using AI than some of the crap I've watched lately in movies with really bad writing. And you think AI could just say, make this sprightly and funny, and here's what we want the characters to basically say. And I bet they could come up with something better than a lot of the script writers, the screenwriters out there.
0: Again, the ongoing danger of outsourcing our thought processes to a machine, and we're doing it, and the notion that humanity would be dumber on the whole than it was in the previous generation is scary, you know, but it's happening. Oh, just have AI. And these kids, they're getting around it, and they're submitting papers and stuff, and the professors aren't catching it.
1: No, they used to have certain ways they thought they could catch it. What you need to make kids do, or students do, is take tests in class with no screens, handwriting. Make them write out essays.
0: Make them do it.
1: So do it in the classroom and where you can watch them and they can't cheat. That's the only way to do this.
0: All right, let's get, I think somebody wants to talk about, Mark, you want to talk about AlphaGal. Sounds like that Gal Gadot, that actress, that Israeli actress. Yeah. What's up, Mark?
1: Hi, Mark.
2: No, good morning. AlphaGal syndrome, you already started talking about with pigs. It's only mammal products. My wife has it. That's why I know a little bit about it.
1: And tell us how you knew that she had it, and what are the symptoms?
2: It took about 6 months for us to figure out. It was after she got bit by a Lone Star tick. That's one of the other ones that can transmit this. And it triggers if I remember correctly, a sugar response. And it just like, the best way to describe it is that a peanut allergy, but to mammal products. And there's a spectrum on what how sensitive you are. Some people are sensitive all the way to smells, so they can't be around cooking meat. Some are just contact. My wife is a little more sensitive, not the worst, but it's definitely out there.
0: Now, when you say mammal products, would that be milk to cheese? From
2: milk, cheese, beef, lamb, deer, any mammal product.
1: And
2: we got to get rid. We can't have cats or dogs or anything like that anymore.
0: No, you're kidding.
2: Trigger her.
1: Now, will she get an anaphylactic reaction or just nausea?
2: Anaphylactic. She can close her breathing. She hasn't. She's had up close to that a couple times, but skin rashes, nausea, a bunch of different reactions.
1: And there's no treatment at this point, is there?
2: Currently, there is a couple treatments that can help, but we haven't gone to all of them. I can't remember the medication name for one of them. We're looking at guy who takes care of allergist.
1: Yeah.
2: Sorry.
1: To get
2: her on that medication that hopefully alleviates but doesn't get rid of.
1: Gosh, this is bad.
0: Yeah, it is bad.
2: It's not just food. It's, like you said, perfumes, deodorants, medications, because a lot of them have a bovine base.
1: Oh, you're right, yeah.
0: Now, that's, that makes you want to stay on the couch, for God's sakes.
2: And there's also other triggers. Carrageenan, even though it's not mammal.
0: Yeah, that's right. Yeah, that's right. That's that gum that they use. Yeah.
2: How much that is in stuff, so you have to be very careful with this.
0: All right. Well, Mark, we wish her the best, and I hope science catches up with it.
1: I hope they find a cure, because that's a terrible way to go through life.
0: Does she know where she was exposed to this tick?
2: Yes. It came in from her yard.
0: And you found it and removed it immediately, but despite that, it had infected her?
2: We didn't know about it at the time.
0: Oh, okay. So it took a while.
2: Yeah, it took 6 months for us to figure, and her doing a lot of research to figure out why she was...
0: Yeah, but when did she remove the tick? Did she remove it?
2: Within a day. I don't know. I don't know exactly when she got bit, but we found the tick, and it was probably from her yard.
0: All right, man. Yeah. Well, I'm sorry about that. You take care.
1: Thank you. Yeah, I read somewhere, I don't know if it's true, that they really need to be attached for a while to make you sick.
0: So if you get on there quickly and look
1: around.
0: That's
1: what they say when you come out. If there's a tick crawling on you, you're okay. Ugh. If there's a tick that's just starting to bite you, you're probably okay. But if you've got one like embedded in your scalp, people with a lot of hair,
0: Oh my goodness.
1: You know, you want to brush your hair and get anything out. Because if they start to really attach themselves, like they could to a kid on their back or something, and you wouldn't see it, you want to check your kids. It's
0: a
1: bad thing.
0: No, I agree.
1: I didn't realize it was anaphylactic. I thought it was like a nausea thing, like you didn't want to eat it. Oh, man.
0: Talk about changing your life.
1: The Lone Star tick has a little white spot on its back.
0: Yeah.
1: That's my understanding. It looks like a star.
0: All right, 6:43. We do have to go out with some words. It's Kerry and Mike on your radio.
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0: We are back. This is the Carrie and Mike Show, Talk Radio 96.5 and 850 WTR, talking about bugs this morning. Did you see this news item, Mike? Nearly a dozen New World screwworm fly cases were reported over the weekend in Mexico, very close to the border. We don't want that infecting the American cattle herd.
1: Or people.
0: Can they affect people?
1: Hell yes. Oh. You get a disgusting, foul-smelling wound as they dig into your flesh. It's horrible. Listen, I'm getting the creepies this morning. I mean, I'm starting to itch.
0: We need to spray spray down the roof.
1: Got to watch them screw worms. Let's go to Jeff. How are you?
0: Hi, Jeff.
2: Very good. How y'all doing?
0: We're feeling creepy.
2: If you didn't have enough worries about ticks, okay. I've got a quick story. My wife was infected at our farm up in Buckingham County when she was bitten by a tick with something called ehrlichiosis. I had never heard of it. Rare. And she came home, it was a Memorial Day weekend. She got the tick on her leg on Saturday. And she usually on Sunday was like, let's get home to Hampton. And Memorial Day weekend, she didn't wake up till Monday afternoon. And we drove home. She went to work that week, but crashed every afternoon when she got home. Finally, I took her to the hospital next weekend. And they said we were 4 hours away from her being in complete organ failure. When they took her blood, it was like a Chinese fire drill in the emergency room with people scrambling because all of her organs were in failure. And
1: what was the diagnosis?
0: Ehrlichiosis.
1: Tick-borne illness.
2: Yeah, it was ehrlichiosis, which I believe is a bacterial infection.
1: Okay,
2: it gets in your brain and starts affecting everything.
0: Oh,
2: I was working for a neurologist at the time doing waterfront work, and his job, he's a very important neurologist, taught at Purdue, and he when I told him my wife had the ehrlichiosis, he was taken aback. He said, is she all right? I said, yeah, she's fine. He said, I have only seen cadavers with ehrlichiosis. It kills people so fast.
0: Oh my gosh!
1: Well, so you got, and what was the treatment?
2: My wife's fine, recovered, you know, just as mean as always.
1: Massive doses of what? Antibiotics?
0: Yeah, it's bacterial.
2: Oh yeah, yeah. She was in the hospital for 10 days.
1: All right. Well, I'm glad you caught it. When in doubt, go to the hospital.
2: Yeah, but it was just an odd disease that nobody was used to, and they couldn't figure out what it was when they first got
0: it. It also comes from the Lone Star tick. I'm looking it up.
1: Yeah.
0: Oh.
2: Yeah, it was something out west. You know, it's you know, that coming this way with the coyotes.
1: I think everybody should have prairie chickens in their backyard. They eat ticks left and right.
0: What are prairie chickens?
1: They eat ticks. They're little chickens, but
0: that's
1: wild.
0: Oh, that's real. I thought it was like a possum or something.
1: Yeah.
0: Like yard birds. No. Prairie chickens.
2: Yep. Guinea hens.
1: Yeah, guinea hens.
0: Also, maybe bring back DDT.
1: Thanks. Yeah, exactly.
0: Maybe we don't care about the birds
1: I wanna
0: anymore.
1: I want to wage war on these little things.
0: Ooh.
1: No, it's horrible. Check your dogs. Check your outdoor cats if they bring them in the house.
0: Yeah, this guy, more severe symptoms include nervous system damage, respiratory failure, uncontrollable bleeding, organ failure, and death.
1: Oh, my goodness.
0: Well, there's something else to worry about.
1: Yeah, exactly.
0: Look, check yourself for ticks, for God's sake. We should find that Brad Paisley song, I Want to Check You for Ticks. It's sort of a romantic song.
1: Well, see if he can, I'm sure it's romantic. Oh, yeah, if you have a partner.
0: Yeah, he will let him check you for ticks.
1: Just let her check you for ticks.
0: Could turn it into something romantic.
1: Here, I think I got a tick in a certain specific area at 653.
0: Graham Platter.
3: I'm not going. I don't care if you have a tick, and I'm going there. Leave it alone, disgusting man.
1: All right, so I wanted to talk about Superior Point and Gun for about a minute.
0: You could shoot the ticks.
1: Yeah, you could you'd have to be a good shot to shoot one of them little bastards. All righty, listen. It's a time that of uncertainty. Obviously, we're running up on July 1st, when is the magic day that Don and Wheezy and a bunch of left-wing morons decided that they were going to protect us from ourselves. They decided that law-abiding Virginians posed an existential threat to civil society and decided that we cannot have, after a certain date, the ability to purchase certain weapons. Idiots like Jay Jones, and I specifically state he is an idiot who is a construct who's put in his position because of his mommy and daddy and your early votes, said that it has as its goal the reduction of crime. The statistics establish that 80% of crimes are committed by people with guns that were illegally purchased, and a precious few of those crimes were committed with a long gun like an AR-15. The statistics belie the protestations of idiots like Jay Jones. So I suggest buying what you can now, taking all doubt out of it, and having in your house your own arsenal of democracy. SuperiorPawn.com, SuperiorPawn.com. 654.
0: Arsenal of democracy. I like that.
1: Yeah, well, that's what Franklin Roosevelt basically stated to Churchill and Stalin, that we would be an arsenal of democracy. And it was a miracle of American manufacturing that we went literally from 0 to 100 miles an hour in less than a year. The massive might of the American manufacturing machine. Suddenly, not only could we make our own B-24s, but we're putting them on ships. We're putting P-39s and all sorts of aircraft and artillery and shells suddenly on ships that hopefully would get to Britain if they weren't sunk by U-boats. And we did it. And we were the arsenal of democracy, according to Roosevelt. And so I stole that.
0: Okay. Well, that's fine. That's not stupid.
1: Listen, he didn't patent it.
0: He's dead.
1: He's
0: dead. What's he going to do?
1: Exactly. What's he going to come after me?
0: Yeah, stop it, Mike. I said that first.
1: The ghost of FDR's like in the studio.
0: You know, the other thing is, think about all the painters in the world that have painted a sunset. You don't patent that, right?
1: No.
0: I mean, a lot of words out there, we use them, and somebody else used them first. So
1: yeah.
0: What?
1: Democracy is, it's ubiquitous. At least the word is. And and arsenal, that's another.
0: Yeah.
1: It's arsenal of democracy.
0: It's also a big soccer team in Britain.
1: And in an ideal world, the Second Amendment is there as a hedge against tyranny. And the founders decided that, you know, if you're going to elevate the individual over government, you arm said individual as a hedge against government. So the wrong government, tyranny, you know, could be met with force. Not that I urge that.
0: We're not urging it yet.
1: No, not yet.
0: We still think
1: the
0: ballot box might work for a while.
1: Box,
0: well, as they used to, the IRA used to say, the ballot box with an Armalite.
1: Yeah, exactly.
0: With the ballot box in one hand and an Armalite in the
1: whatever
0: other.
1: Whatever they can smuggle in.
0: How did that work? You know what I'm getting? Do we have? Oh, no.
1: We got about 3 minutes.
0: I'm getting sick of people who are not going to celebrate the 250th birthday of our country because they don't like the president. They now, Milli Vanilli.
1: God's
0: lead singer has quit the Freedom 250 concerts. Do you think Trump made it too much about himself, and that's why they're pulling out?
1: Maybe.
0: Or is it just you don't want to venture into Washington D.C. right now because of Trump? Who wouldn't be proud to perform at the celebration of the country's 250th birthday?
1: It's because of Trump.
0: Is this going to become? Sort of, if you go walk down your street and somebody's flying a flag or has some bunting out for the 4th of July, that's going to signify they're a Trump supporter? Can't we all celebrate the country?
1: Apparently not. Oh, Vanilla Ice remains committed to performing. He'd play for anybody.
0: Well, yeah, because nobody
1: wants to
0: see
1: him. Ice, baby. What a stupid man with a stupid song.
0: Hey, but he's a patriot.
1: He's just trying to get an audience.
0: They're trying to get
1: They'll take it anywhere he
0: they're
1: can.
0: They're trying to get Pat Boone back. Because he just turned, what did he turn, 94, 96?
1: Why not have?
0: Commodore's pulled out. I love the Commodore.
1: Yeah, one of them died last week.
0: Well,
1: so that one.
0: Maybe that's why
1: it's, yeah, that one Commodore less. I mean, what do you.
0: They're now the boats.
1: Well, can
0: boats
1: you do,
0: mates.
1: Like, how long does it have to be? Is it like all day? Is it a few hours?
0: I don't know.
1: Are we talking?
0: I thought it was going to be a bunch of concerts.
1: Because you can get, first of all, each. Coast Guard, Marine, they all have a band. They're all great. Yeah. They could play different kinds of music.
0: Do you really want to stand out in the July heat to hear a marching band?
1: No, they have, well, they have...
0: Or a standing
1: No, they have,
0: band.
1: Like, yeah, performance bands.
0: Playing John Philip Sousa.
1: What about people that
0: so.
1: Give lectures about the founding and stuff? I mean, it could that'd be boring, but be at
0: a,
1: least it was...
0: That would be a real crowd.
1: It's not Milli Vanilli. What are you going to do,
0: about
1: though?
0: Democracy?
1: No, you get Jefferson up there. You get that guy.
0: Clay Jenkinson.
1: Yeah, get somebody up there dressed as Jefferson. And or, you know, get.
0: That's not going to draw a crowd.
1: No. I guess not.
0: There's periodically, I know that it's a big deal on the 4th of July. I've been to picnics and things where somebody reads the Declaration of Independence. People wander off after the first paragraph. It's like, okay, we've heard this.
1: Yeah, it's only that main first paragraph about the pursuit of happiness, and then everybody loses.
0: And then you want to pursue happiness and go get a beer.
1: And the list of grievances. And then what you may want to do is just make sure you don't get bit by a tick.
0: Yeah, I am definitely going to, every year for the 4th of July, we go down to the beach, watch the fireworks. They'll be big this year.
1: Huge. Oh, sure.
0: Huge.
1: Huge. There's a task force to just study the effect of the fireworks.
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5: The Iran situation is rapidly evolving. I'm Dave Anthony, Fox News. As President Trump just told the New York Post's Pod Force One podcast, adding it will be very good as talks continue trying to work out a deal to end the conflict. The president also says Iran's supreme leader is involved.
6: He is giving approval.
5: And he says the two of them will likely meet at some point.
6: We seem to be getting along quite well.
5: This is the U.S. and Iran skirmish again.
7: Overnight, Iran attacked both Kuwait and Bahrain with drones and missiles. We know several people were injured and significant damage was caused to Kuwait's international airport. CENTCOM released a statement saying that an additional wave of Iranian drones attempting to attack U.S. forces in Kuwait failed to impact intended targets tonight. U.S. Central Command Air Defenses successfully downed multiple drones and ensured no American personnel or assets were harmed. The Iranian attacks were in response to U.S. strikes that targeted Keshem Island in the Persian Gulf.
5: Fox's Trey Yingston, Tel Aviv. Now to California's primaries.
8: Everyone can see we're going in the wrong direction. We can offer Californians a new direction.
5: Republican Steve Hilton is in the lead in the race for governor. As the votes keep being counted, Democrat Javier Becerra is in second place.
9: There are powerful forces aligned to darken our light.
5: The top two in the voting will face off in November. In Los Angeles, Mayor Karen Bass has advanced to the November election.
10: We want to bring change to our city. And that's what we've been doing, and that's what we're going to continue to do.
5: They are still counting the votes, but reality star Spencer Pratt is strongly in second place. The top two will advance.
11: I was going to be happy if I wasn't moving forward because I would have known God didn't want me to be the mayor. But now I feel very confident that I'm going to continue to work hard.
5: There were primaries in five other states, including Iowa, where Republican Ashley Hinson and Democrat Josh Turek both won. They'll face off in November. The winner replaces retiring GOP Iowa Senator Joni Ernst. 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
1: Well, I love Brad Paisley. He's got the prettiest voice. He's so much fun in concert. I saw him at John Paul Jones Arena up in Charlottesville a number of years ago. It was just everybody was having a good time. I want to check you for ticks. Well, good morning. Check yourselves for ticks, but listen to Jay Lee with the news first. 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And here's Jay Lee with the news.
2: FedEx is closing some ship center locations in Hampton Roads as part of a nationwide effort to streamline its operations. The Norfolk location on Ellesmere Avenue and the Virginia Beach facility on International Parkway are both scheduled to close August 1st, with customers being directed to nearby FedEx office locations. The closures are part of the company's Network 2.0 plan, which aims to combine ground and express operations and reduce hundreds of facilities across the country.
1: How many jobs are being lost, I wonder?
2: Thanks,
1: Abigail.
2: That's exactly where my head went.
1: I'm just going to say thank you, Abigail Spanberger. More jobs leaving the state.
2: Speaking of Abigail, some Virginia lawmakers are making another push to create a legal recreational marijuana market in the Commonwealth. Supporters say they may try to include cannabis retail language in the state budget after Governor Abigail Spanberger vetoed a similar bill earlier this year. Lawmakers in the governor's office say they share the goal of a regulated marketplace, but are still working through concerns about how it would be implemented.
1: Yeah, well, Louise Lucas tweeted out yesterday, there's white smoke. She had an AI picture of white smoke above the Capitol. They're going to get the cannabis stuff in the budget, and it'll all be hunky.
3: But how?
1: I don't know how they'll do it.
3: Yeah.
1: I don't know.
3: What, expecting that they'll pass it next year because it's a two-year budget? Anticipating that it'll get some traction next year when they pass it?
1: I think they want the retail markets to open right away. That's the whole
3: no,
1: thing.
3: Because they don't want.
1: She's got to pay some lawyers.
3: But they don't want vetting and they don't want regulation. And they're just going to hand it to instant millionaires, to their cronies. Just read the law. It's ridiculous. Have you been convicted of a marijuana offense in the past?
1: Have we got
3: you get to the head of the line.
2: Boom.
3: You love the sticky icky. So now it's time for you to be a magic millionaire. And she'll wave her magic wand of compassion, and suddenly you get your own dispensary.
2: You sold it for the cartels?
3: If I had thought that, I'd have smoked weed a long time ago, gotten convicted, and now I'd be an instant millionaire. This is where we're at in the Commonwealth. I'm with Nick Freitas. I'm leaving.
2: I think a lot of people are thinking the same way. Last but not least, Virginia Beach Mayor Bobby Dyer wants the city to ban large-scale data centers and hyperscalers, saying they are not good neighbors and consume too much land, power, and water. City leaders say Virginia Beach lacks the resources to support those kind of facilities and is not actively recruiting them. The proposal now heads to the Planning Commission before eventually coming back to the City Council for a vote.
1: Well, this proves the old axiom that even a blind squirrel finds a nut once in a while. Good, well done, Mayor. Yeah, I agree with him, but I bet the state can overtake that.
3: Probably.
1: I bet the state can decide where the data centers are going, and the little people just have to shut up.
3: Yeah, kind of we'll a Dylan rule thing if they pass.
1: But the mayor is right on this.
3: Well, I want to see who's on that committee.
2: Yep.
3: I'm getting a blue ribbon committee to discuss and determine and make recommendations regarding the data centers.
2: And everyone gets a bag of Miss Vicky's chips.
3: A couple of DJs, a few restaurateurs, a pastor.
1: But what are the DJs?
3: Lord, I pray for a data center. Lord, send up some prayers for the data center. Come on now.
1: We're gonna. Teachers
3: who else is it going to be? Yeah, the teachers.
1: The teachers union needs to be in there and.
3: A democracy.
1: Now maybe the editorial writer for the Virginia Pilot could be on the committee.
3: One of these idiots belched out of a third-rate college teaching my kid. Now, democracy is on the wane. And remember, if you want to be called a fuzzy or a furry, or if you want to come to school and say that you're a cat for the day, meow. I'm all in.
1: Meow.
2: 55 on the south side with a high of 79. 59 peninsula, high of 77. Meow. 62 in the Outer Banks, high of 69, with a 100% chance of meow to follow.
3: At home, your name is Johnny, but here you're Puss in Boots, because we want you to feel at home. Yes. Hello, Puss in Boots? Do you have to go to the potty?
1: Meow.
3: Yes. By the way, do you like being a girl?
1: Meow.
3: Because we can change that. Don't tell Mommy when you get home.
1: Yeah, that's gonna be in the state constitution. That's the best part, folks. Vote yes on those referendum bills, and this could This could actually happen.
3: I want two DJs on the committee studying data centers. I want disc jockeys, at least one pastor, a few community organizers. I don't want any tech people.
1: Oh, God, no. You wouldn't want them on there. I saw the funniest thing yesterday.
3: Imbeciles.
1: I spent too much time on social media, but I always have an interest. This time of year, they just closed the climbing to Mount Everest because May is the month when people climb. I was interested to see how many people made it to the summit and how many people died on the way. And you can hit this is disturbing cover. Yeah, disturbing images. I always hit that button. Yeah, I want to see the disturbing images. And it was a lot of those frozen bodies that they used. But they found Sir Edmund Hillary's body up there. He's up there.
3: Still up there.
1: I believe he is, yeah. And it's a person laying down, and most of the clothes have been torn off. This sounds terrible. And there's like
3: It's very waxy. The flesh gets very white and waxy.
1: Some of them are just frozen. Some are bleached from being in the sun for all that time. And there's two butt cheeks sticking out. Someone commented he would have survived if he hadn't worn the assless chaps. I don't
3: know why. No, you lose. Listen, have you seen the pictures of what Everest looks like near the summit?
1: Oh, yeah. It's a
3: It's disgusting.
1: Well, there's a proposal now to ban summiting Mount Everest for 5 years while climbers can go up as far as that highest camp to clean it, to take the garbage down, not the bodies particularly, but the garbage that's up there.
3: Why can't they take the bodies down? I mean, literally every 30 feet, there's a dead German to the right. That's Hilda Schmeckenstein.
1: Well, I think they try to be respectful of the corpses, and the thing is, you're so exhausted when you're in a death zone. I mean, you can barely lift your feet at that to be even. That's why there's so much garbage up there. They can't carry it down because
3: they're so tired.
1: Well, make the
3: Sherpas do it. Couldn't the Sherpas do it?
1: That Sherpa just died this week.
3: I know, but they got some fit Sherpas that can survive and clean the place.
1: Still use oxygen and stuff.
3: Now, frozen poop. Super frozen, freeze-dried poop. They got to get rid of it.
1: I don't think that's the I think a lot of it is empty oxygen
3: and
1: tanks.
3: And garbage
1: are everywhere.
3: And tanks.
1: Yeah.
3: You take something as beautiful, and now it's been reduced to, you know, anybody with an ego trip that wants to go up there doesn't care what they leave or how they leave. I don't know.
1: It wasn't Edmund Hillary. It's Mallory that's up there.
3: Edmund Mallory?
1: No, it's
3: Or some other Mallory?
1: It's the Mallory on air. George Mallory.
3: George
1: who
3: Mallory.
1: Who climbed with... His body is up there. And, he died in 1924. English mountaineer. He was in the first three British Mount Everest expeditions, and it's his body that's up there. And it's his clothes are, it's just really a bleached skeleton.
3: What happens? The sun kind of melts them, or they wear away?
1: Now, the newer, it sounds terrible, the newer corpses are in the really good materials that don't disintegrate.
3: Yeah,
1: the
3: you
1: sun.
3: Get like the...
1: So they're just frozen solid.
3: Yeah,
1: with
3: Columbia
1: their,
3: or...
1: But when you got the older mountaineers, they were going up there in wool. Which
3: it just would disintegrate.
1: In the elements, it disintegrates. And in some cases, it depends on where they are and how they died. But a lot of them are just, they're bleached from the sun. They're absolutely white.
3: Yeah.
1: And it would be very hard to bring the bodies down. I know they brought down a few, but there is a lot of garbage up there. It's actually, there's way too many people climbing it. There's traffic jams at
3: the
1: summit.
3: You could see
1: the
3: line.
1: The line is like 100 people deep. And, you know, they get up there for 2 seconds, and then it's more dangerous coming down. If it took them too long to get up there, the weather changes. You know, if you get beautiful weather in the morning, by the time you're coming down, it's in a blizzard or there's avalanches. It's a very dangerous thing to do, and it's very expensive to do it. So you get a lot of rich mountaineers.
3: Yeah, you get tech bros.
1: Well, most of them have to be somewhat accomplished in mountaineering to get up there.
3: Yeah, I would say. Otherwise, you take your life in your hands because they say as soon as you stop or sit down, you're dead. You just die, right?
1: Right. Yeah, and I mean, that if you're up in the death zone, you can't live but so long up there where there's no oxygen, even with your little oxygen tanks. The people get, everybody I've talked to who's ever done any high altitude climbing, the headaches are horrible, and you can't really eat. You're not hungry, but you don't feel well. You feel like you have the flu or something. That's not a good way to be making that final ascent on the mountain. So by the time they're coming down, you know, if they use up an oxygen tank, they're just throwing it. You know, you can't carry anything extra.
3: Well, I think it's horrible what they're doing to that that precious ecosystem. Now it's an ecosystem. They should just call it an ecosystem because that's what they're doing to it.
0: I would love to go. I would love to go to the Himalayas and get up to base camp. That high, you know, from Kathmandu, they say that's an amazing hike. And lots of people do that. They just go to base camp to watch the climbers take off and everything. And it's still higher than I've ever been, higher than most of us ever. We would have trouble at that altitude. No, I think it's like 11 or 12,000 feet or higher.
3: I'll stay at the restaurant at the base and have a yak steak and some fries.
0: Some yak just butter.
3: You go, take it easy.
0: Yeah.
3: Hey, listen, you want to leave your last will and testament with me? I'll be down here eating a yak steak. I'm not coming with you. Right. And you can deposit your wishes for your whatever. I'll do a quick will for you right now under Nepalese law. You know, what the heck?
0: Well, the buttless chaps was a very funny comment to make.
3: Funny.
0: And it's been long enough that you can joke about Mallory.
3: Of course you can. It's very funny. It's sunny today. Highs, you know, according to the FCC, was supposed to give like weather and the time occasionally.
0: Right.
3: It's sunny today with highs in the upper 70s. Going to be a nice day, but later in the week, super hot, by the way. We're expecting in the 90s. But right now, highs in the upper 70s, beautiful sunny day. Tonight, clear, lows in the lower 60s. You'll like to sleep with the window open. That's the way to do it. Sunny tomorrow, highs in the lower 80s as it starts to warm up. That's where we are right now. It's probably in the 60s in Norfolk. It was 58 early this morning. It's climbing up there to the high of 78, the peninsula. Maybe touch 80 today. And then the Outer Banks is a much cooler 71. Isn't that nice?
0: Yeah. Here's George Mallory. This is what they were talking about.
3: Oh, jeez.
0: I'm sorry. George, you're a good-looking man.
3: Macho man.
0: But there isn't much left of
3: him. No, there's not much left of him.
0: Yeah, it was discovered on Mount Everest in 1999, 75 years after he vanished on the mountain during his 1924. Mm. So, I mean, so many people have vanished up there. They've fallen into a crevasse.
3: Yeah, yeah.
0: And they are never seen again. And that's there's a Sherpa missing this year who was... He went back up to retrieve something, and he didn't come back. And they remove those ladders across the for the end of the climbing season. So I don't know how he could ever get down.
3: Oh boy!
0: So I think he's gone.
3: Yeah, that's terrible.
0: It's a dangerous job being a Sherpa. It's not something that's in our future.
3: Either. No,
0: we're not going to retire.
3: No,
0: and go
3: I'm
0: be a
3: not
0: Sherpa.
3: Going to be a Sherpa. I wouldn't get 5 feet without dying. I'd be dead at the base of the mountain. All right, we've got some. I did load up some Marco Rubio drops.
0: Oh, good.
3: Well, he was testifying, yeah. And there's something about Marco Rubio's ability to break it down in a way that seems both calming and credible. So you want to wait, or you want to do?
0: I've
3: got
0: do a
3: one.
0: Marco.
3: Yeah, let's. This is his testimony yesterday. I've got a few of them, but this is the largest part of what he was saying yesterday.
4: Let me just lay the predicate here. Okay, Iran's desire to build a nuclear weapon was going to be effectuated behind a conventional shield. They were going to build for themselves so many missiles, so many drones, so many conventional weapons, including a navy, that at that point there's nothing you could do about it. What they tried to do is they were going to try to build a conventional shield and hide behind that conventional shield and basically say to the world, if you come and do anything about our nuclear program, we will overwhelm you with missiles, we will overwhelm you with drones, and we will overwhelm you with our Navy, and you will not win. You will not be able to do anything about it. They were seeking that point of immunity, which is why the president chose to act, to deny them that point of immunity. Operation Epic Fury, some of you didn't like it, some of you did. Was highly successful in achieving its military objectives, which is dramatically reducing the defense industrial base of Iran, the ability to build these missiles and to build these drones, especially the missiles program, substantially degraded. A substantial percentage, and I'll leave the exact numbers to the Department of War because I'm not a general and I'm not here to speak as a military planner, but a substantial degradation in the number of launchers that they have as well. They still have a lot of drones because these are easy to make. We all know it's not an Iran challenge. This is a global challenge. And it's playing out every single day around the world. I mean, Mexican cartels are using UAVs against each other. We should imagine at some point may even use it against our own, against our interests. So this is a pervasive problem around the world. The economics of it are something we have to solve for. But nonetheless, even their drone building capability has been eroded. Today, there is no Iranian Navy. There is no such thing. There's a bunch of Boston whalers with machine guns on them, but there is no Navy. There is no Iranian Navy. It lies at the bottom of the ocean and will soon, within a number of years, be prime fishing spots because they'll turn into reefs. So my whole point is that the Iranian conventional shield has been substantially eroded. Now, in the aftermath of that, two things have happened. The first is they entered into a ceasefire. They agreed. We agreed to stop. But part of that agreement was that they would reopen the straits. They did not, at which point the president decided, and I think appropriately, we can't have a world in which Iran, only Iranian ships get through the straits. And so if they're going to shut down the straits for everybody, we're going to shut down the straits for them. And we have done that through a very effective blockade and, by the way, through the seizure of sanctioned ships in the Indo-Pacific as well. The cost to Iran every single day in lost revenue is in the hundreds of millions of dollars that they are losing in lost revenue that they're not generating as a result of that. Now, we are in talks, and I say talks because talks with Iran are not like talks with Switzerland, okay? They're very different. They require the use of intermediaries, unfortunately. But there is the prospect before us, which could happen today, it could happen tomorrow, it could happen next week, that for the first time, certainly in my memory, they have agreed to negotiate aspects of their nuclear program that just a month ago, just a year ago, they were refusing to even mention, much less enter into discussions about. That is not a guarantee that ultimately it will lead to a deal that's acceptable to the Senate or acceptable to the American people. But we'll be able to engage them in a process to truly test the proposition of how far they're willing to go. Complicating that process, unfortunately, is their internal regime is somewhat fractured in the sense of it takes days to get responses from their system. We can go into more depth in your follow-up questions. But we're hopeful that something like that could happen in which the straits would reopen. We would enter into a period of negotiations on very specific topics, delineated negotiations, in the hope of reaching an outcome that's acceptable to us and something that they would be able to do as well. If it doesn't work out, then obviously we still have a problem with respect to their nuclear ambitions. But what they won't have is the conventional shield to hide behind any longer.
0: Oh, he was being lectured to. It was a typical hearing where the Democrats were not letting him. They were accusing him of stuff and throwing stuff at him, not giving him a chance to talk. He finally had asked, do I get to respond to anything?
3: Yeah.
0: And it's the senator's time, you know. I hate these hearings, but he was really articulate when he got the opportunity to speak yesterday, which wasn't often.
3: Yeah, he addressed the blockade. He talked about Murtaba, the gay Ayatollah, is apparently still alive and inputting, although it takes time. I think he made the case, and the Democrats, it's circling the wagons. It's all pure politics. Yesterday, they rallied behind Graham Plattner, whatever the hell his name is. We're going to beat Susan Collins. We're going to stick to the issues. Well, to me, character is an issue, but apparently to Democrats it isn't.
0: Well, yeah, and you got Chuck Schumer doubling down on the Nazi. I mean, this is not that it matters, but it does matter. He's a Jewish
3: senator. He's a self-hating
0: senator
3: Jew.
0: Who has made, it's not like he's hiding the fact he's Jewish. He may not be a religious Jewish man, but he's Jewish. And he's wrapping his arms around somebody with a Nazi tattoo. I just find that despicable. I find it despicable.
3: Well, so is Bernie Sanders, who's also behind the guy, simply because he has a viewpoint that they agree with. Although I don't think Graham Plattner has any viewpoint. He's an oyster farmer who's a fractured human being.
0: Yeah, he's an oyster farmer in the sense that he was sent to one of the most exclusive boarding schools in America. He got out and he joined the Marine Corps for a while, couldn't get a job. And so his mother said, go fishing, and whatever you catch, I'll sell in my restaurant.
3: Yeah.
0: That's his job. So he's an oyster farmer.
3: And who tapped this guy? I don't know. So you create a monster. Pivoting to the West Coast, looks like Pratt and Bass are in the runoff. Is that what we're looking at?
0: Well, Bass definitely is. Who knows? Because California allows mail-in ballots that are postmarked by the 8 p.m. on election day. They can come in 8 days later. They will be counting votes for 5 days. And for 8 days. They always seem to find the votes they need. And even Nate Silver, I mean, he's such a Democrat. But he even said, this isn't the way it should be done. what did he say? The fact that California elections often can't be resolved for weeks is kind of insane and not common in other electoral systems around the world. No, because they can be received postmarked by 8 p.m. on election day, received up to 7 days later. That's why it takes a minimum of a week for a close rate in the state to be called. This isn't how first world countries conduct elections. This is ridiculous. That if they would just pass the stinking Save Act, we could put an end to this kind of chicanery. They know how many votes they need to get to bump Spencer Pratt out of the race. So he's already declaring victory, saying he's going to the fall. But I don't know. He's last time I checked, where was he? He was second.
3: 100. It looks to me she had 130,000 something. He had 107 something. And the socialist was down in the 80s or 90s,
0: well,
3: I think.
0: Yeah, she has 38.1% of the vote. Pratt had 27.9. It's actually, her number's gone down to 34. I think his is at 30. And Rahman was in the 20s somewhere. But those late arriving mail-in votes could bump him out.
3: No, you never know.
0: I don't know how many are out there.
3: Yeah, you never know.
0: And then statewide, for the governor's race, Hilton's the number one vote getter, the Republican. With Becerra at, he's at 26%, Becerra at 25%, Stiers at 19%. He spent $200 million. And Katie Porter, get out of my shot, you know the one.
3: She's done.
0: She came in fifth place, so there's no chance.
3: So it's probably Hilton and Becerra?
0: That's what it looks like.
3: Yeah.
0: And they said that the last time a Republican was leading after the primary was in 2006 when Arnold Schwarzenegger was running for re-election as governor. It's a good sign. It's a very good sign for Hilton.
3: Yeah, so things could change. I think Californians are pissed at both the local and state level, and they want to see a change.
0: Well, they may be Democrats, but they also, I assume, don't want to be stepping over needles in the streets. They don't want their daughters getting raped. I think perhaps campaigning Mr. Steyer on an issue of wanting boys to compete in girls' sports wasn't smart.
3: No.
0: What do you think?
3: No, when you overwhelm people's common sense, that's where they are.
0: But if Pratt is able to stay in second place there, he's running a really different kind of campaign. Political scientists will be watching this for a long time because traditionally you have your party candidate. They have a get out the vote effort. They have door knockers. You know, there's a machine behind Karen Bass. He doesn't have that machine. I think he ran as a Republican, but he keeps saying he's not a Republican. He's

0: be a path to victory without going the traditional route and depending on, you know, shoe leather to get you elected?
1: I'm trying to determine objectively what in any way qualified Karen Bass to begin with, other than I'm a black woman.
0: Nothing.
1: I'm serious.
0: Nothing.
1: That an idiot who's a basically you have, you don't even have to connect the dotted lines. There's a straight, unbroken line to the Communist Party and her love of Cuba and the Castros. That goes back to the early 80s.
0: Right.
1: It's a straight line. She's a communist.
0: Right.
1: And of course a communist wants to give meth addicts new tifuses as they sit in their tent. This is if LA has gotten to that point, then we're all in deep trouble. She has no intellectual bona fides. She has no accomplishments. She's tapped simply because of the way she looks. And that to me is disgusting.
0: And she's part of the party.
1: It's a walking violation of the Equal Protection Clause. It is sickening to me. And I'll tell you, the National Democratic Party heaved a big sigh of relief because asshat Biden almost chose her to be his running mate.
0: Can you imagine?
1: Yeah. Oh, I can't imagine. Kamala Harris is bad enough.
0: Yeah.
1: But Karen Bass? Where are we? You're at a point where you have to wonder, how bad have we gotten? And then you wonder why the Supreme Court rules in California versus Calais. We're tired. You don't get to have your own majority-minority district. You just don't get to do it. You know, that's, to me, progress. To them, it's fascism.
0: Yeah, you're right.
1: It's sickening.
0: It is sickening. You know it's not sickening?
1: It's either Bayport or Bedview.
0: It's Bayport.
1: Okay, so we went with Bayview first.
0: Alrighty. 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There's 31 of them on the peninsula and on the south side.
1: This is from, the New York Times has a tech writer named Cade Metz,
0: okay,
1: who's apparently very, very effective in writing on this. Researchers at the University of Toronto, we were talking about this before, they have found a way to use artificial intelligence to create a dangerous computer worm capable of targeting any known flaw in the world's computers and quickly spreading mayhem throughout the internet. This is purely a creature and creation of AI. Be afraid.
0: Yeah.
1: It's just absolutely scary what this is. Especially without any guardrails. I think, did Trump sign an executive order or something involving some oversight or regulation? I'm not sure, but we got to follow this stuff. It's a little dry, but let me tell you, it's pretty scary.
0: It's baffling to most of us. Don't understand it completely, yeah, which is why I don't write about it much or talk about it. But I'm afraid of AI, and yet also sort of vaguely intrigued by it, because I know it can make our lives better in some ways.
1: Absolutely.
0: And much worse in other ways.
1: Yeah, exactly. And

0: That's essentially where we are right now. We definitely need to talk about it, and the world needs to talk about it, because it really does have the same impact, potential impact on humanity, as the emergence of nuclear weapons did, and the way the world got together to decide guardrails on nuclear weapons with treaties and the like. Same thing. United States and China are at the forefront. Russia sells gasoline and launches missiles against Ukraine. They're not in the fight. But those who are, we need to be mindful of it, because every day I'm reading stuff that scares the hell out of me. 7:37, what else, Carrie?
1: Well, we have Maxine Waters won her primary with 61% of the vote. She's 120 years old.
0: She's entrenched.
1: Yeah, she's coming back. So we'll have Maxine Waters to kick around for a while more. There's also a really interesting candidate in the Democratic primary in New Jersey, the 12th district. Not sure where that is. That guy,
0: the Al Qaeda guy.
1: Yeah, Adam Hamawi. He was a defense witness for the World Trade Center bomber. Back in the early 1990s, he was a volunteer with the nonprofit Front for Al-Qaeda. He supposedly, allegedly, lied under oath for an Iranian terrorist. He has ties to terrorism, and he was just won the Democratic primary in the 12th district, so he's headed to Congress. Yay!
0: Unbelievable. Well, you know, break countries, create refugees seeking asylum, and this is what you get. You get these districts with wackos, heavy representation by those sympathetic to Al-Qaeda. That's what you get. I mean, it's nuts.
1: Nothing wrong with that, right?
0: Yeah, this is a constitutional republic founded on enlightened principles that heighten the individual and prosperity and pursuit of happiness. He comes from a culture that stands for the opposite. So do you think when he goes to Congress, he's going to be advancing Enlightenment principles, or is he going to simply be, a voice like the Squad for more government and more intervention in your lives? Of course he is. And then, God knows, the anti-Semitism, carry it pretty soon, there will be a majority to pull all support for Israel in any way. That essentially we're going to get to the point, if they take Congress, where there will be essentially no support for Israel at all in any way, and anti-Semitism will be the order of the day. And I think it's getting there, tragically.
1: Yeah.
0: I think Ben Shapiro's paying the price for that. I think that...
1: they're having some problems at the Daily Wire.
0: Yeah.
1: They're denying it, but they're laying off people. And
0: Axios... went so bold as to do an article, The Decline of Ben Shapiro. And it's basically because he's an Orthodox Jew who supports Israel and his faith. And he ties that into his conservative view. I enjoy his intellect. I enjoy his message. And apparently he's on the wane because, you know, the Tucker Carlsons and the Megyn Kellys have decided, you know, let's go ahead and take the opposite tact, which is their right. But they're isolating people who support Israel to the point where in this country, very soon, it's going to be a very difficult place for Jews to live, I think.
1: Well, yeah, they've tied support for Israel to the end, which I'm proudly support Israel,
0: sure.
1: Always have. And that Netanyahu is really running our government, that Netanyahu is running Trump.
0: God.
1: I don't believe that. I think they're allies. I think they've had lots of disagreements. If we could listen in on their phone conversations, and Israel's goals are not ours over there. We have different goals.
0: Absolutely.
1: And you know, Israel wouldn't care if we stayed in Iran forever until we turn that place into glass. We're not going to do that, you know, and neither is Israel at this point. But I don't believe Israel is always right. But I think I'd rather be on the side of the Israelis than on
0: Absolutely.
1: The side of Iran's.
0: I mean, I think they need to be careful when they want to deprive Hezbollah of sanctuaries in Lebanon. Maybe we shouldn't bomb a hospital. Maybe we shouldn't, you know, because what happens is you see, I saw some footage. I mean, you know, storefronts are gone. You know, just because a guy from Hezbollah may shop in there doesn't necessarily mean that you destroy it. So they need to be measured. in this regard. And I think Trump was exactly right. What the F are you doing? He acknowledged that, by the way.
1: Did he?
0: Yeah, that's not just rumor. You know, he basically, what the F are you doing? And basically said, listen, we've got to, the ships have to turn the same way to a certain extent because Iran is linking Israel's joining issue with Hezbollah to any other ceasefire type of discussions. And that's, it's unfortunate, but we all knew that Hezbollah was an Iranian proxy anyway.
1: Right.
0: So I don't know. All right, it's 7:42. Let's go out for some words from our great sponsors. We'll be back in a little bit. We got a little bit more of Marco Rubio's testimony yesterday. Not much, but just to discuss both Mataba's role, the gay Ayatollah, as we call him, and the blockade.
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1: Yesterday, in a very important decision, the Supreme Court lifted a stay issued by an Alabama district court preventing the legislature from using its post-Louisiana v. Calais map for the upcoming congressional elections. Therefore, Alabama is free to use its new map. The Supreme Court basically holding and lifting the stay that the state would prevail on establishing its specified political goals, and that there was not enough of a showing that somehow there was intentional discrimination. This
0: that,
1: was a big win.
0: That eliminates one Democratic seat, I believe.
1: Yeah, fake majority-minority district has been removed, and there is still a large blue district within Alabama, but another district was removed in favor of a so-called race-neutral district, which it should be. And that's where we are in Alabama. The Supreme Court yesterday exercised its post-Calais authority to do what is right to ensure that there is colorblindness when it comes to the configuration of districts.
0: Well, on a bad news out of the courts yesterday in Arlington County, judge threw out all the charges against Richard Kenneth Cox. He's a registered sex offender, a really weird-looking dude who identifies as a woman. He's been going in girls' locker rooms and in bathrooms and exposing himself to women. Charges were thrown out.
1: What happened? The witnesses wouldn't come forward?
0: No,
1: or?
0: I don't know what it is. It's up to Jay Jones to appeal this decision now. So good luck, right? He exposed himself to two women and girls in a school, in a locker room. He wandered in. He claims he's a woman. I mean, there he is on the screen there at
1: Fox
0: 10.
1: Oh, look at him, yeah.
0: It's a good-looking girl, huh? Pick her up in a bar.
1: He's good-looking nobody.
0: He's a sex offender, and he was on school property. And the charges were dismissed. I mean, I think he's acting as his own lawyer. I don't get this, but
1: witness shows up and identifies him and describes the act, I'm very surprised that it wouldn't meet the standard of reasonable doubt. Was it a pretrial hearing? I don't know what the details are.
0: Yeah, in court. Yeah, it was thrown out. The case is thrown out, so he's walking around the streets again.
1: Unbelievable.
0: If you see this guy, you know what's going to happen if this can. These sex offenders that are in the revolving doors up in Fairfax County and Arlington County, some father's going to take matters into his own hands.
1: Yeah, and it's going to be unfortunate.
0: You come after, you expose yourself to my granddaughter, I'll take matters into my own hands. This is creepy.
1: He dismissed the indictment for vagueness. It didn't even get to a trial.
0: Oh, I'm sorry. I didn't. Yeah,
1: I'm seeing this. Well, if Fox is reporting correctly,
0: you understand it better
1: says
0: than
1: the indictment is too vague. That's a judge with an agenda.
0: Yeah.
1: Because what would happen is the defendant can move for a bill of particulars to specify the indictment. And that is
0: He shouldn't be anywhere near a school as a registered sex offender, should he?
1: No.
0: I mean, he's not allowed to do that.
1: No, that's disgusting.
0: Yeah.
1: And that's an entirely discretionary call. So this judge has an agenda. And I don't suspect, unlike Justice Kelsey, who will be removed in the next session, they're not going to touch this guy.
0: Yeah. Throughout the entire
1: That's
0: case,
1: an abuse of discretion.
0: It's crazy. Arlington Judge Daniel Lopez just tried to make a constitutional precedent under the 14th Amendment claims by a man pretending to be a woman who says he has the right to expose himself and loiter around kids. Richard Cox is acting as his own lawyer. Hide your children, folks.
1: So we have a judge who dismisses an indictment, which rarely takes place upon motion by a lawyer.
0: Right.
1: So you have this freak to come in, and he's got a sympathetic ear in this Judge Lopez. Oh, I guarantee you, they'll probably elevate him to the Court of Appeals in the next session. No, this we're off the rails. Listen, an indictment gives information regarding the nature of the charges. It can always be specified. And to dismiss it outright is making a statement that you don't care about the safety of children. I want this judge looked at.
0: How did this pervert get into a school anyway? I don't get it.
1: And maybe they thought he was a janitor and let him walk the hallways.
0: Claims
1: I know it's,
0: a woman.
1: It's very strange.
0: Said he had
1: to
0: every
1: me.
0: Right as a woman to use those bathrooms. Anyway.
1: Unbelievable.
0: He's exposing himself to young girls. I mean, they were young enough to be in school. This is
1: so he you know. See he said all I did was go into the bathroom and do number one. And that's not the same as exposing myself. Because obviously, there's no reason why there should be a male organ in a woman's restroom anyway.
0: The charges stem from him going into an Arlington women's locker rooms at schools. This is more than once. And rec centers.
1: Right.
0: Where he exposed himself.
1: Himself.
0: To women and girls. Cox, a man, identifies as a woman, which is why he was allowed in the women's locker rooms multiple times. While Arlington's Commonwealth Attorney is rigorously prosecuting Cox. Well, that's refreshing. Fairfax County Commonwealth Attorney Steve Descano has refused to prosecute Cox. Yeah, some of this happened in Fairfax. And Fairfax police have refused to charge Cox for visiting several Fairfax County rec centers where he allegedly exposed himself to women and young girls in locker rooms. Fairfax County has also refused to prosecute the registered sex offender for visiting playgrounds and child day programs where children were present. This monster ought to be, candidate for capital punishment,
1: this is
0: if
1: absurd.
0: You ask me.
1: How did we get this mentality in Northern Virginia? I don't understand it.
0: It's sick.
1: I don't understand
0: it. This is a huge miscarriage of justice, and we're all less safe for what's going on for this Arlington County judge. It's really disturbing.
1: Sure it is.
0: So, there you go.
1: Well, what are you going to do? I'm telling you, wokeism never went away.
0: Speaking of perverts, did you see? I mean, as long as we're speaking.
1: Nice segue. Speaking of perverts.
0: How about this guy Wiener, who is just won the primary to run for Nancy Pelosi's seat against a member of this San Francisco City Council was running. That's who had Nancy's endorsement. Instead, it's a bondage guy, a guy who's into bondage.
1: Scott Wiener, what's his name?
0: He's
1: Scott
0: an LGBTQ Wiener? Bondage enthusiast.
1: Oh, I see.
0: He's going to replace Nancy Pelosi because he's a Democrat. He beat the Pelosi-endorsed candidate for the 11th Congressional District. He won with 43% of the vote, so he's going to go on be on the ballot this November, and some poor Republican will run against him and lose. A bondage enthusiast.
1: Unbelievable.
0: I've seen pictures.
1: Unbelievable.
0: Yeah. That's who. And they're out of control. Nancy Pelosi apparently endorsed a more, air quotes, mainstream Democrat to run against him. And this is the guy they voted for in the 11th district out there. Crazy people.
1: Yeah. And Pelosi said...
0: Wiener.
1: Yeah. I mean, didn't she... Didn't she take shots at this guy Wiener? I don't think she liked this guy Wiener. Took shots
0: know.
1: At his
0: Maybe
1: Wiener.
0: She's
1: what
0: worried
1: do I know?
0: He'll call up her
1: Who
0: husband
1: knows?
0: Or something.
1: Yeah,
0: Who
1: her knows? Eyebrows were out of control.
0: Yeah, and remember, right now the California vote totals—they only have 58% of the vote in. All those mail-in ballots are sitting there. They don't start counting them until the polls close, and for some reason, we don't get California results at least for another week or more. So anything
1: the notion that mail-in ballots are properly reviewed and screened is laughable.
0: It absolutely is.
1: You something as important as the franchise, you write this on a piece of paper, throw it in the mail. It could be any, right?
0: They don't have voter ID.
1: They're not
0: out
1: checking.
0: There. No. Anybody can vote in California.
1: So instead of stuffing the ballot box, you're stuffing the mailbox.
0: Right.
1: I don't like this.
0: I don't either.
1: I got ticks. I'm itching. I'm disgusted. And now I got to listen to this.
0: Yeah, it's terrible.
1: No, it's awful.
0: We've got Al-Qaeda members on their way to Congress. We've got bondage enthusiasts.
1: Yeah. Listen, we had a pup play guy that was in charge of nuclear waste. Where are you going Saturday? I'm going to tie up a couple of dudes and take them for a walk on my leash. Oh, that's beautiful.
0: Well, thank God he posed in that dress, that one-of-a-kind dress that Tanzanian
1: designer had
0: made. And there was only one of that dress in existence, and he posted the picture of himself.
1: Moron.
0: He looked kind of good, I have to say. He could wear those.
1: He could pull that off.
0: Right.
1: He went to jail. I don't know what the ultimate result was.
0: The New York Senate Democrats have advanced a bill that would replace the words mother and father in all sorts of legislation in New York to gestating parent and non-gestating parent.
1: Yeah, this
0: parent.
1: Is ridiculous.
0: So,
1: what happened to the place I grew up, of broad shoulders?
0: Know.
1: What happened to it?
0: I don't know.
1: You got a Ma'am Danny?
0: Yeah, they got Ma'am Danny'd.
1: That's another place, Carrie. Outside of New York City... Just ask people out in certain areas in New York whether they agree with where the legislature's going, and the answer is a resounding no.
0: Well, I've got to tell you, I've spent some time up around Buffalo because my son went to school up there.
1: Got to go out.
0: Oh, sorry.
1: Yeah,
0: we'll
1: see in a little bit.
0: More about Buffalo in a minute.
1: All right, we got to fire this.
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3: He and Iran's supreme leader are... getting along quite well. I'm Dave Anthony, Fox News. That's what President Trump says, adding the two of them will likely meet as talks continue trying to work out a deal to end the Iran conflict, adding it'll be very good. The president also tells the New York Post's Pod Force One podcast he did have a tense call with Israel's Prime Minister Benjamin Netanyahu.
4: I wouldn't say angry. I was a little bit perturbed.
3: Over Israel's attacks on Hezbollah militants in Lebanon.
4: You know, at some point there said, maybe... we got to stop this.
3: This is the U.S. and Iran battle again, leaving one person dead in Kuwait.
5: The attack on the Kuwait airport passenger building came as part of back-and-forth attacks between the United States and Iran. The U.S. had fired a missile into the engine room of an oil tanker trying to breach the American blockade and targeted an Iranian military station on Keshem Island in the Strait of Hormuz. Iran says it went after the U.S. Navy's 5th Fleet headquarters in Bahrain. We're told those missiles were intercepted.
3: Fox's Jonathan Savage. They're still counting the votes in California, but so far Republican Steve Hilton is in the lead in the primary for governor.
6: We just need a governor and a government that helps people instead of constantly standing in their way when they want to follow their dreams.
3: Democrats Javier Becerra and Tom Steyer, they're second and third right now. The top two will face off in the November election. In Los Angeles, Mayor Karen Bass came in first in her primary.
7: I have devoted my entire life to serving the city that I love, where I was born, and I'm going to continue to do that.
3: She may face reality star Spencer Pratt in November. He's now in second in the voting. A Grammy award-winning singer has died. That's one of Peebo Bryson's 3 top 10 hits. The other two are from Disney classic movies. A Grammy for that duet with Celine Dion and for A Whole New World from Aladdin. Peebo Bryson was 75, his death days after his family announced he'd suffered a stroke. 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

0: 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It is 8:08. We have Jay Lee here with the news.
1: That's right. Federal investigators are continuing to look into a deadly shooting involving two sailors in Virginia Beach. NCIS says Petty Officer 3rd Class Natasha Forbes was killed Sunday, and fellow sailor Quintel Lawrence suffered a self-inflicted gunshot wound after the shooting. Authorities say the incident happened one day after the death of the pair's infant child, and Lawrence now faces second-degree murder and firearm charges.
0: Oh, that's a horrible story.
2: Yeah, it might be merciful if he passes, you know. Because I know it's we can presume
1: right
2: that it was from the pain of the lost child. Somebody blamed somebody, but it might be merciful if he just goes.
1: Yeah, couldn't agree more. Moving on, if NextEra Energy succeeds in buying Dominion Energy, how many times has it's been Dominion Power, Dominion Energy? I feel like
0: it was
1: been
0: VEPCO
1: some...
0: back when I first moved to Virginia.
2: When I started suing them, it was VEPCO, then Virginia Power. They had to get it right on the caption. And
0: yeah,
2: then
0: Virginia
2: it was Dominion
0: Power,
2: Energy and Dominion Power, then Dominion Energy.
1: Okay. So it
2: I think it's four different iterations in the last couple of decades.
1: With NextEra on the cusp, if you will, it would create the nation's largest investor-owned utility. Experts say it's too early to predict whether rates would rise or fall for Virginian customers. Carrie says, yeah, go ahead.
0: Yeah, it's those investors are going to get their money, and we're going to lose ours. It's the ratepayers. Rates are going up, folks. Hang on to your wallets.
1: That's right.
0: Yeah, we got to pay for those offshore wind machines out there that
1: don't,
0: are chopping up the seagulls and killing the whales.
1: Make sure you turn off the windmill or the fans in your living room, but the windmill's offshore.
2: That's right.
1: Good to
0: Thank
1: go.
0: You, yeah.
1: But the state's regulatory structure should help prevent sudden changes. They add that Virginia's push towards renewable energy is expected to continue being driven by state policy rather than utility ownership.
0: Renewable energy.
2: Yep. Yeah. What a wonderful
0: Let's all
2: concept.
0: Go drive our electric cars and
2: just make a nuclear powered modules and stick
0: yeah,
2: them all over the place
0: ones
2: for
0: are
2: God's
0: actually,
2: sakes.
0: That'd be great.
2: Can't you just copy one that's in the back of a nuclear submarine, remove it?
0: They only need to be on about 3 acres.
2: That's
0: we could
2: it.
0: Have one in Virginia Beach would supply all our power. We could cut Dominion Energy, VEPCO, Virginia, whatever it's called now,
2: that's
0: out
2: yes,
0: of the whole equation. We can have our own power source.
2: I think we should have a blue ribbon committee, should study it. With at least two disc jockeys and a pastor.
1: That's right. Last but not least.
0: At least one community Schmucks. Organizer on board.
2: Yeah, okay. Go ahead.
1: Amen.
0: Unfortunately, Mr. Arlo won't be the DJ.
2: No.
1: Nope, that's right. Last but not least, local health professionals are reminding people to watch for the warning signs of sepsis following the death of NASCAR driver Kyle Busch. Sepsis happens when the body's response to an infection goes into overdrive and begins damaging organs. Doctors say symptoms can include temperature changes, confusion, signs of infection, and severe illness, and they urge people to seek medical care quickly if those symptoms appear.
0: I had this reminds me, this is more TikTok, but I had a good friend that got very sick at the beginning of COVID. We thought it was COVID. We had been over at their house visiting them, got a call later on from his wife saying he was so sick it had come on suddenly. We were seeing the pictures of the Chinese people, remember, falling down and shaking.
2: Yeah, yeah.
0: He turned out, they put him in the hospital, they put him in the COVID wing. They were trying to give him COVID, kept giving him tests. You don't have COVID, it looks like COVID. Turned out it was sepsis, they think from a tick bite.
2: Now, these ticks, I'm telling you.
0: I know, we're back to ticks again. Let's be careful. Everybody Oof. Be careful. We were not alarmists during COVID. We didn't care about monkeypox. We didn't care about the hantavirus. We're not worrying about Ebola, but we are worrying.
2: I'm
0: right
2: worried
0: about ticks.
2: Ticks and genetically engineered mosquitoes.
0: Yeah.
2: Yeah. Yeah. Yeah, I mean, for God's sake.
0: AI mosquitoes.
2: Wait a minute. That one's genetically engineered. It won't bite me, but it scares me. Male mosquitoes don't bite, females do.
0: Oh,
2: that's
0: yeah.
2: interesting.
1: Oh, really?
0: You know,
2: yeah.
0: Yeah, that's what we learned. Do you know who Holly Rowe is? Holly, the sideline reporter.
1: Okay,
0: she
1: yes,
0: does,
1: yes.
0: She's on ESPN. Does ESPN? She might be on a network. I'm not
1: yeah.
0: sure. Holly Rowe is distinctive because she's not a gorgeous, skinny, young. She's somebody who really knows sports, and everybody loves her. She had cancer a few years ago. She was covering the softball World Series and found this pitcher for one of the teams. I can't remember which one. her thing is, if she sees a ladybug, she eats it.
2: Ooh. The hell's wrong with her?
0: I don't know, but it's made her a Leave really him alone. Good pitcher. She's eating ladybugs. And apparently they were playing somewhere, and there were, you know, every once in a while you get a little infestation, a bunch of ladybugs. And she was picking them up and eating them.
1: Ooh, that might call.
2: That's her. Kind of my, that, that's like a strange addiction. Risk. That's weird.
1: Yeah, that is
0: it's
1: weird.
0: It's just now a little tradition, I guess.
2: I guess
1: eating late. I mean, usually people will find them on their shoulder and just leave them there.
0: Oh, because they're cute. You don't swat it. Never.
2: No, they're beautiful. They're good luck.
1: Yeah, right.
2: No, but you don't have to eat them. Why can't you just let it crawl on her finger?
0: I'm looking this story up. Texas softball player Hannah Wells eats ladybugs for good luck whenever she sees them. She plays for Texas. She's a Longhorn.
2: Well,
0: I saw that yesterday. I don't know how I let that story get away from us yesterday. Yeah,
2: that was a big deal, that one. Yeah. Well, I don't know. I'm not sure I'm down with that.
0: Somebody said I could have gone without hearing the Hollywood tidbit on Hannah Wells eating ladybugs.
2: I don't know.
0: Yeah. What do you think of that? But she's a very good player.
2: And her favorite meal is a handful of maggots, mealworms. She competes with a chameleon for dinner.
0: Why would you eat? I mean, do you That's chew horrible. It or you just swallow it like a pill?
2: I don't know. I mean,
0: it back out.
1: And for dessert, roly polyolies.
2: Yeah, and for dessert, chinch bugs.
0: Yeah.
2: Oh, disgusting.
0: Man. I think that's real news. I don't think that's fake news. I think this ladybug eating thing is something.
1: Ladybug lives matter.
2: You know, so if she hears this, she gets hungry.
0: Yeah. Oh, could there be ladybugs in the air? Ladybugs are so cute.
2: They are.
0: Yeah.
1: 61 on the south side with a high of 79. 63 on the peninsula, high of 78. 64 in the Outer Banks, high of 69. With 100% chance of common sense to follow.
2: All righty then. Thank you, Jay Lee.
1: Bada bing.
2: Yeah. Bada bing. And now, just a reminder.
0: Well, Hannah Wells, a standout two-way freshman for the Texas Longhorns, has a viral childhood superstition. She eats ladybugs for good luck. Instead of chewing them, she swallows them whole whenever she finds them in a dugout or on the field. Okay, that's enough.
2: So she condemns an innocent ladybug to a slow death in her stomach acid because she thinks it makes her pitch better. She's mentally disabled.
0: It's a childhood superstition.
2: Yeah, well,
0: that you eat a ladybug, and I don't know.
2: I don't know.
0: There's plenty of ladybugs.
2: I think in the karmic universe, she'll wind up in another dimension where ladybugs eat her.
0: Yeah, but you eat steers. I do.
2: We eat
0: fish,
2: who?
0: Steers.
2: What's is that? What is
0: steer beef?
2: Steer. Oh, steers. I want to say steers.
0: You eat beef and pigs and
2: yeah. Well, we don't normally raise ladybugs for sustenance. I mean, traditionally,
0: she's actually onto something.
2: I mean, I'm not a bird. I mean, maybe I don't even think the birds eat them.
0: I think they do.
2: I think
0: and the birds are taking care of the ladybugs.
2: I don't approve of the practice.
0: I don't condemn it. I really don't. I don't see how it's any different than eating meat. She doesn't chew them. She just swallows them.
2: Listen, a ribeye is not cute. And the ladybugs seem to almost have protected status for me. I don't know.
0: Okay.
2: All right, listen. It's 58. It's above 58. It's warmer than that. But it's going to be a high of 78 today in Norfolk, in this area on the south side. Peninsula, about 80, couple of degrees warmer. And then, of course, the Outer Banks, very nice, 71 degrees. Just expect a sunny, clear day. Very nice. And again, tonight, lows in the lower 60s. Great. Open the windows and turn off the AC and have some fresh air go through the house. That's always a good thing.
0: And if any ladybugs fly in,
2: yeah, don't eat them, please, for God's sakes. a bowl of ladybugs. There is a movement to eat insects, but not for me.
0: Ladybugs would not be high on my
2: list. No, they're not.
0: They're so cute.
2: Yeah,
0: lightning bugs are cute too.
2: But I just see them as good luck.
0: If a ladybug lands on you, you watch it.
2: Yeah, I would never harm one.
0: No,
2: I never have.
0: No.
2: And to condemn it to a horrific death in my stomach acid is not exactly my way.
0: And yet you go out and shoot animals.
2: Yeah, I know. I'll kill an animal, but I'll eat it. There's difference.
0: She's
2: eating
0: the ladybug.
2: I'm not seeing the equivalence, but
0: well,
2: again.
0: I just think it's odd. And I think it goes, most of us have a revulsion to most insects except ladybugs, so I mean, why not eat a cockroach? They're horrible.
2: Oh, God.
0: That'd be too crunchy.
2: No. They need to be killed.
0: You know who? Apparently 60 Minutes thinks they needed to kill Scott Pelley's career.
2: Yeah.
0: He got fired. That angry, preening, elitist.
2: He's from the old school.
0: Garbage man.
2: Yeah.
0: He thinks he can go on the air and bash the new owner, or basically the new executive editor, and get away with it? What is it with people? He's old enough. He's 68 years old.
2: Because he had the money. He just decided it was time. And yeah, he knew he was shooting himself.
0: You don't get on there and mock your boss and denigrate your network and expect to keep your job, do you? I guess Jimmy Kimmel.
2: It depends. It can work on radio sometimes.
0: It's working for Kimmel, but Scott Pelley is fired. Good. And Leslie Stahl is 84 years old. Why is that show? It's past its expiration date, 60 Minutes. Scott Pelley, he's just, I've never liked him. I don't watch 60 Minutes very often. He's a preening elitist.
2: Oh, for him, the F word is fascist. He's all about, he's the old school, democracy is in the wane. He's just irrelevant. So I applauded when he went out the door.
0: Yeah, Barry Weiss is trying to clean things up there. It's not easy, and she's not doing a perfect job. However, what are you going to do?
2: Yeah.
0: Bye, Scott. Bye.
2: Bye.
0: Nobody's going to miss you. Oh, listen to this. Scott Grassley was asked yesterday if he's running for re-election. He is considering it. He's 92 years old. He may run for another
2: term. God's sakes. It's the oldest deliberative nursing home in human history. I'm just scared about some of the young people, though, that might jump into the breach. I mean, they're out of their minds. They'll eat ladybugs. They like socialism. I don't know what the story is. There's hopefully Chuck comes from a fairly conservative place, does he not?
0: Yeah, and Chuck Grassley has not lost his marbles yet.
2: He's pretty sharp.
0: At 92 years old, maybe it's time to hang it up.
2: I saw him handle the last hearing. He's a little slow. But he doesn't freeze like McConnell.
0: No, that's true.
2: I've never seen a human being just freeze except in the movies.
0: McConnell's in
2: terrible
0: shape.
2: He has to have somebody come up and jumpstart him.
0: He'll be gone by June.
2: Well, they've got a battery under his chair, and they just hit him with a little bit of juice. A couple of cables, right? You don't see that. They hook it up.
0: When you're that old and you're having some clear problems, he's falling down. He's got black eyes. Don't you think you'd rather be home in your house? Where you can relax, put your feet up, go watch the sunrise, the sunset, take
2: absolutely.
0: A walk with your dog. That's
2: half of them are drunks. Yeah. Sit home and drink like you do anyway. He fell down the stairs. He was drunk, I'm sure.
0: You think?
2: Absolutely.
0: He wasn't just
2: half of them are just, they show up drunk. I remember it was Mark Wayne Mullins that called them on that once.
0: Nancy
2: said,
0: Pelosi.
2: Who in this chamber, you know, has not walked in here drunk to vote at 10 o'clock at night? They're drunks, half of them. I don't get
0: Nancy
2: it.
0: Nancy Pelosi just seemed to be vodka.
2: She had a vodka IV in. Her two great loves in life were vodka and insider trading. A close third was high-end ice cream.
0: That's right. She had the, what brand was it? Lulu?
2: I forget. She's showing us her stash.
0: Fresh Market sells it on the top shelf.
2: It's yeah. Like,
0: I mean, who can afford that stuff?
2: For God's sakes.
0: Nobody has a free.
2: She should have been in jail a long time ago. You know, remember, she's been in Congress so long. She was in Congress when insider trading was legal.
0: Well, there are pictures of her as a young woman with John Kennedy. She was hot, and she was actually quite comely she was young.
2: No, in another 2 weeks, you can carbon date the woman. listen, I'm just going to go out there and throw myself out there and say that Bill Pulte, as the acting director of national intelligence, is dumb.
0: Okay.
2: I agree with some commentators who say that the director of national intelligence is really a creature of 9/11. It serves no real function that already isn't being done by the NSA and other agencies. So Bill Pulte is the guy that Trump puts in there to find stuff to engage in lawfare.
0: Well, he was at housing, right?
2: He was at housing, and he decided, look what I found, Mr. President. So they prosecuted Letitia James. That's dismissed. Make a hero out of her. They went after Schiff and the others, and it went nowhere. So this guy has absolutely no background in intelligence work. And, well, you don't need that. Okay, you don't need the DNI either, quite frankly. But he's doubling down on what Tulsi Gabbard started to do, was, you know, find out stuff about Russia and release all these documents. He gets to do what he wants. I don't know if this is a vice and consent position, though. Doesn't he have to be approved?
0: Yeah, I believe.
2: Well, it's only going to, their hair's going to fall out and the screaming and the yelling. I think the greater move, I agree with the National Review. Let's see whether or not you even need the director of national intelligence anymore, because it seems to be superfluous.
0: Well, and Wait, what was I just going to say? Tulsi's husband yesterday went into surgery, and apparently she said it went well.
2: All right, good.
0: And she was thanking all her followers for all their wishes and prayers for her husband. I really hope he's okay. He's young. They're young
2: people. That's a shame. You know? But she's still, I think she's a, she's either a major or a lieutenant colonel in the Army National Guard, the Hawaiian National Guard.
0: And
2: so
0: she's
2: very cool. I think she still drills. I like her a lot.
0: I do too. She's not going anywhere. I mean, she's going somewhere now. She'll be back. She
2: could
0: be running for president at some point.
2: I like her a lot.
0: She could be a good vice presidential. I could see Marco Rubio and Tulsi.
2: I'd vote it for a minute. But I would be all in. And J.D. Vance to take over Turning Point USA and become a zillionaire.
0: Yeah. I mean, I liked her when she was a Democrat. I was on Tony's show the day she was in town, and we got her to call in. And that's when Tony said, you know, whenever I talk about you, I play the Wonder Woman theme. And he started playing. What do you think? She goes, I love it.
2: No, she's, she gets behind an M16 or an M4. That's kind of awesome.
0: Yeah, she knows what she's
2: absolutely
0: doing.
2: Absolutely.
0: John Fetterman is the only Democrat. He's on the Senate Fraud Exploration Committee, which I've never heard of before. That sounds like something new. He's the only Democrat to vote to open an investigation into Malia Obama's suspicious USAID grants when she still was living in the White House in 07. She got $2.3 million for a little pen pal thing she was running for kids in Africa.
2: Oh, for God's sakes.
0: Anyway.
2: Listen, waste and fraud are an intrusion upon the pursuit of happiness. It's a direct insult, an arrow to the heart of prosperity and your ability to obtain the fruits of your labors, because you have give some of those fruits in the form of taxes to pay and underwrite for fraud. So this is a great thing. They're not talking enough about it. They're not touting enough about what they're doing to preserve the fruits of our labors so we don't have to underwrite Somali fraud, et cetera, et cetera.
0: I think that we could turn back a blue wave very well in November, very easily, by concentrating on fraud and corruption. And John Fetterman agrees with me. He's predicting a red wave in November due to stuff like this.
2: And redistricting.
0: That basically the daughter of the president got $2.3 million in USAID money because she was running a little pen pal scheme. I mean, come on.
2: And when we paid for that monolith-looking piece of crap in Chicago that is stuffed with classified material that they indicted Trump for.
0: Did you see the sculpture that's there?
2: I can imagine.
0: Obama insisted that it had to be a black sculptor to make this thing, I guess, that they were going to put outside.
2: What is it?
0: It's him and his wife. I started to say Kamala. It's him and Michelle. He looks like Ron Howard. This is the worst. It's the worst.
2: He looks like Opie.
0: He does.
2: He looks like
0: he does. I'm going to, okay, everybody, go to Google. Google Obama sculpture.
2: All right, let me see this. Hold on,
0: I can't remember a skull.
2: Obama sculpture?
0: Yeah, I'm having trouble spelling sculpture.
2: Just Obama. Just the whole, just to say the word bothers me.
0: Obama?
2: Obama, because I've reevaluated his presidency, and here we go, Obama statue.
0: Did you see it?
2: He does look like Ron Howard.
0: Yeah. That does not look like Obama. It's a terrible likeness. He's actually better looking than that. It's a terrible likeness of him. But that's what you get when you're doing DEI hires. Look at him. Look at him there. It's ridiculous.
2: He's waving.
0: He also looks white.
2: Doesn't look like her either.
0: No, it doesn't look like her.
2: Well, you know, listen, what are you going to do?
0: Yeah, go ahead and put that out there.
2: What did that cost us?
0: He wanted his statue to be built by, I think you get private money for your presidential library.
2: Oh, actually. Okay.
0: And that was
2: there's
0: the
2: no
0: result.
2: Little bit of buy-in, matching funds, that kind of thing?
0: Yeah. I mean, that's all just right, terrible.
2: No, it's beyond terrible.
0: It was a DEI hire, and that's what you get.
2: Oh,
0: so
2: please.
0: Good luck. Enjoy it.
2: Enjoy it.
0: Oh.
2: Also, enjoy your visit to Superior Porn and Gun, my awkward segue, notwithstanding.
0: That's a good segue.
2: It's a place that you need to be right now, as we are a scant, not even 30 days from that magic Don and Wheezy day when it's decided that there'll be no possession, import, manufacture, sale of so-called assault weapons, a politically carved out terminology for semi-automatic rifles that benefits the political aspirations of left-leaning Democrats. If you go to Superior Pawn and Gun and buy a weapon, a magazine or two, some ammunition, whether it be a long gun or a handgun, what you're doing is you're essentially thumbing your nose at the Don and Wheezy Show. They have decided that they get to determine how civil society should protect itself. In contravention of the statistics, which say that thuggish criminals using stolen firearms are 80% of the problem, and that long guns are used in a very small amount of depredations against civil society. In fact, in Virginia, the tragedy of the Virginia Tech and Building 2 killings, and that significant tragedy, were perpetrated with handguns. So this is something that we need to understand, is that they are overreaching to a horrible extent. And the best way to push back on that is to buy whatever you can afford and do it as soon as you can, because I don't know what certainty there'll be afterwards. The Supreme Court keeps kicking it down the road. We have not got a definitive ruling from the nation's highest court on whether these are protected firearms or not. So into that void walk the Don and Wheezy's. So I say to all of you, go to Superior Pawn at two locations, 2664 Lachelle Place off of Lynn Haven Parkway, open today. 4859 Virginia Beach Boulevard, open today. Do not hesitate. And by the way, if you're looking to save some money, they're used firearms. They've got used ARs. They've got used handguns, used shotguns. Check it out. Save yourself some money. But do it. SuperiorPawn.com. All righty.
0: Well, I promised some Buffalo news, and then we had to go to a commercial.
2: Buffalo.
0: Break,
2: in Buffalo, New York, or Buffalo the animal?
0: Bills. Buffalo Bills.
2: Okay.
0: Buffalo Bills have jumped on the bandwagon, the Pride bandwagon. There is nothing liberal in that area up around.
2: No, Buffalo is real blue collar.
0: It is.
2: And come on, wings. You got the wings, the French dip. Come on.
0: And I've been by the stadium out there a million times.
2: Beef and weck?
0: Yeah.
2: That's not leftist.
0: Beef and weck. That's that gray meat, though. I don't like the way the meat is so gray. But the bread is tasty. It's like that pretzel bread.
2: I remember 1975, Fordham University Martyr Court, the dormitory. Kid from Buffalo came down. We were watching Monday Night Football. We were first exposed to Buffalo wings. He made them. He said, is from a bar in town. I'm going to do this. And this is 1975.
0: Wow.
2: He had a deep fryer. He had the rent. We lost our minds.
0: Wow.
2: And because wings were like pennies. You know, you go to the butcher. Yeah. They wanted to throw them out.
0: Right.
2: So we went down to Arthur Avenue. We got a bunch of chicken wings, and this guy cooked them for us from Buffalo. It was amazing.
0: With the Buffalo sauce.
2: And that was the great Monday Night Football with Dandy Don, Cosell, Dandy Don, et cetera. So how did they go woke?
0: Well, the whole NFL has, I think there's one team. No, there's only one team in Major League Baseball that isn't celebrating Pride Month, and those would be the Texas Rangers. They're the lone holdout.
2: Alrighty.
0: Against LGBTQ Pride Night.
2: Plus IA. No, that's more now.
0: Yeah, IA.
2: IA.
0: Ampersand.
2: Asexual apparently got grafted onto there. I don't know what asexual. It means you're not having sex. You're not. You have no libido, and you don't feel like having sex, and you like to read a book. And what they're doing is they're putting them in there with trans people and bisexuals and furries. They just want to read a book and sit in the house. They don't feel like rolling around.
0: They don't. They're not interested in sex.
2: Why take the A out?
0: Yeah, I take a lot of things.
2: Take the A out.
0: Jeez.
2: So you got the Rangers are the lone...
0: The lone MLB team that is not celebrating Pride.
2: NFL, is that 100% woke or no?
0: No, I think there may be a couple teams, almost all of it.
2: Really?
0: Almost all of the NFL. There was a list the other day of teams that were...

0: is it Marissa or Melissa Ayers or something?
1: I don't know her name. She's kind of new. The sad thing is when he was in college, because that's when I became, I was an early adapter to Jack. I've been in love with Jackson Dart for a long time before it became fashionable. He had his high school girlfriend came to college with him or was still his girlfriend, and they broke up. You don't want to take the hometown honey to the NFL, to the big show. He's up in New York City.
0: Oh, man.
1: But that girl's really pretty. Oof. You know what they do during Giants games? They keep showing his mom. His mom is gorgeous.
0: Yeah. Well, it's good genes.
1: Yeah. God. It's the Mormons. They don't drink. They don't smoke. They don't wreck their genes.
0: No. So. I'm telling you, we need more Mormons. Also, President Trump did sign an executive order to assess the national security implications of advanced artificial intelligence systems. It allows federal agencies up to 30 days to review top AI models before their release, with participation by developers remaining voluntary. Well, I mean, that makes sense, I hope.
1: Yeah.
0: We'll see.
1: Oh, we had this story we forgot to get to this morning, like a good animal story. An escaped parakeet caused thousands of dollars in car damage across a Scottish suburb. A loose parakeet has terrorized residents near Inverness since February by attacking cars and causing thousands of dollars in damage. The escaped pet targets rubber components, including window seals, windshield wipers, providing locals to cover vehicles with tarps. Parakeet is not a good word going around here in Inverness. Can you do a good Scottish accent to say that? Kathleen McKinnon told the BBC.
0: The parakeet.
1: This little chap causes havoc on the cars around.
0: Freedom.
1: You'll hear a shout. He's back again, she explained. Nature Scott experts offer three theories. It's either boredom-driven exploration, defending its territory against reflections, craving fats or minerals in rubber. The bird escaped captivity or was abandoned by its owner.
0: Well, you know, when you get the... Remember, I had a parakeet back in the day. You get those little cuddle things that they peck at.
1: Oh, to get their beaks trimmed back.
0: He may be looking to trim his beak, or maybe he's lacking a vital nutrient. But the Scots are pissed.
1: Well.
0: They'll kill him and stick him in a haggis. There'll be a beak. Somebody will be spitting out a beak from a haggis.
1: I actually ate haggis.
0: Ugh.
1: But it was done by a very good cook, and I think that the intestines were cleverly concealed with a lot of herbs and everything. It was actually okay.
0: Yeah, well it's the
1: restaurant.
0: Yeah, the oats and the barley and the strong spices, the marjoram or whatever they use. And you don't realize you're cutting into a sheep's stomach. And
1: you have to buy this was a Scottish woman that I knew. She since passed away, and she had a Bobby Burns dinner at her house. It was whenever his birthday was in January. We had to wear Highland attire. My husband had to get a kilt. We had to borrow a kilt with a little dagger in his sock, whatever that's called. You know, he had the whole thing.
0: The Culloden.
1: Yeah, all I know is we had to get gas on the way, and I had to get out and pump. Because
0: you're not
1: going to
0: be in a dress.
1: He's not going to stand there in a kilt and pump gas. Freezing, I was out there with my tartan outfit on. But we went to this place, and they actually, the haggis comes in and they pipe in the haggis.
0: Yeah.
1: They have a piper playing, and they surround the table so you get the aromas of this haggis and a Bobby Burn. We had to do toast to the lassies and toast to the laddies. It went on for hours, but everybody was so stinking drunk by the end of that night that we were just having so much fun.
0: You gotta be drunk to eat a sheep's stomach stuffed with guts.
1: Yeah. It was good, though.
0: And the guy when they pipe it in, the guy ceremoniously cuts it with the Culloden, which is their.
1: Yeah.
0: You know what I learned yesterday? You were talking about that Sikh story, the one with
1: I've learned something, too. I know what you're going to say.
0: Well, they let them walk around with knives. Only this guy, you're only allowed a certain kind of knife. Most Brits cannot have a knife, by the way.
1: Women in Britain cannot carry pepper spray.
0: Right.
1: But the Sikhs are walking around with stabby knives.
0: This is what's wrong with English society. So he gets to walk around with a knife, cheats, gets a bigger knife, and kills the kid with it.
1: Yeah, apparently they can be of any size. The Sikh religion requires the men to carry this, what do they call it? It's some kind of
0: I don't know, some ceremonial Sikh knife. Asa guy.
1: But it's really sharp.
0: It's absurd. This is absurd. You can't.

0: defend yourself in Britain.
1: Even Keir Starmer said that the reason we're all talking about it this week, this happened quite a while ago, is because the trial was this week. The Sikh got 21
0: to life.
1: Yeah, okay. He's going to be out
0: a minimum of two. Well, no, it's 21 to life.
1: Will he actually get 21?
0: Well, yeah, because it's indeterminate. So he'll have to do a minimum of two decades. Then they'll determine if they're going to let him out, which they probably will.
1: He called the police. He said, it's racism. Some white guy called me a packy.
0: It's full of crap.
1: To pull off my turban. His mother hides the knife for him in the house. The whole family's in on it. The guy's out in I watched that footage. It's very hard to watch. And Keir Starmer said it was sickening to him. And the guy, there didn't seem to be any blood. He said, I've been stabbed. They're rolling him around. You can't see. It's not like he's bleeding from any part of his body. I mean.
0: Well, he's bleeding from underneath the clothing at that point.
1: It wasn't through his clothes.
0: Yeah.
1: And they're treating him like dirt. You're a racist, you know. And the guy's handcuffed, laying face down, bleeding out, saying, I can't breathe. 57 minutes that kid suffered waiting to be saved, and he died. And there's been a lot of protests, but you find out these Pakistani men are walking around armed. They're the only legally armed civilians in Britain.
0: It's absurd. I remember last year or a couple of years ago, there was a story. I befriended an English civil servant. We went to Zimbabwe to work with anti-poaching. And I became very friendly with the guy. Actually, he comes over to this country. I had him in Sandbridge. And I said, you want to go shooting? He said, what do you mean? I said, well, you want to go to the range?
1: Right.
0: So him and his girlfriend, and I took him out, gave him a Sig Sauer. They had a blast. He said, we can't, not only can we not own a firearm, he said, we can't even have a knife. So we can't defend ourselves. So after that, there was a story out of England, Kerry, that somebody was using like a slashers. They'd go on the bridge in London, one of the bridges, and just start slashing people who were helpless.
1: Right, because
0: how they fixed that? You couldn't buy a knife. If you need to get a chef's knife, you had to get permission.
1: Right, you want a cart, have a tough steak, chew it.
0: So this guy in an ideal world, and I don't know what the circumstances were, but an American who had the wherewithal and the training would have been able to kill the marauding Sikh with a concealed firearm that would have been produced, and he would kill the guy. Not in Ireland. Not Ireland, too.
1: Yeah.
0: They're even worse in Ireland.
1: These are called kirpans, K-I-R-P-A-N-S. These knives are sharp.
0: Sure they are.
1: They're lethal. And Keir Starmer actually said yesterday that the fear of being called a racist clouded the police officers' minds. One of those police officers has now resigned, but because they would be called racist if they tried to arrest the Sikh, the minute he said he called me a packy.
0: I guess
1: that's short for Pakistanis.
0: Oh, so what? And the mother, I think they actually went all in on this when the mother, I think, was convicted of an obstruction offense.
1: Oh, good, because she's hiding a bloody knife.
0: Yeah. So this.
1: Jeez.
0: Yeah, but it's too little too late, Kerry, to suddenly decide to show some common sense to protect civil society.
1: Right.
0: For a while you couldn't buy a chef's knife, couldn't get a knife.
1: His starting sentence is 15 years less than any white murderer would receive, the Sikhs. Apparently, generally you get 30-some years to life for that. But
0: yeah,
1: this Henry Nowak, that poor guy.
0: Hey, that name could be reverberating in a political sea change. In England, I don't know.
1: This could be the trigger, like the Black Lives Matters.
0: Yeah.
1: Change the complexion of what was going on in America. This could do it there, because this is so egregious. All this guy had to do was scream racism, and the police decided, oh, we're not going to use common sense here.
0: No, and we're gonna go after the individual who's actually the victim, because that's how they're being trained in their academies.
1: Right.
0: All right, it's 8:42. Let's go out for some words.
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0: 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We have some big news about Bayport Credit Union, one of our favorite sponsors here. I've told you so often you really need to join. Well, one of the good reasons for joining Bayport Credit Union is all the work they do in the community through the Bayport Credit Union Charitable Foundation. Bayport Credit Union is proud to announce it's been named to the 2026 Virginia School Boards Association Business Honor Roll following a nomination from Virginia Beach City Public Schools in recognition of Bayport's partnership and commitment to advancing financial education and workforce readiness for students across the division. I can't think of anything more important the kids need to know than have some good financial education while they're in school and also to get ready for the workforce. A lot of these kids are not going to college. The VSBA Business Honor Roll recognizes businesses and organizations that have made significant contributions to Virginia public education through innovative partnerships and ongoing support for students, educators, and schools. Bayport has worked not only with Virginia Beach Public Schools, but also with Newport News Public Schools. 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There's 31 of them on the peninsula, on the south side. The people are nice. 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I can tell you that from personal experience. 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
1: All righty. On this day, all right, so not a big on this day, but there's a couple of things. I didn't know this, but Beatles drummer Ringo Starr on this day in 1964, he's almost out of the band. He collapsed at a photo session due to tonsillitis.
0: Ooh.
1: He's now in his, like, 80s, and he's in incredible health, and he looks 30 years younger. He had tonsillitis and a severe sore throat. Jimmy Nicol became a temporary Beatle while Starr recuperates.
0: Oh, wow.
1: Well, the Beatles kept him on, and there you go. He became a legend.
0: But he wasn't that good of a drummer, right?
1: No.
0: Didn't you say that?
1: No.
0: And he was not very good looking. He was the ugly Beatle.
1: He was, yeah. He was the plain person. He kept the beat, but, you know, he was
0: and
1: not.
0: And he had a terrible voice.
1: Yeah.
0: The one or two songs he's. How did he just, he just sort of was lucky.
1: Because he blended in, and he was the right drummer for their sound. You know, he just, and he just kept time.
0: Yeah.
1: But, you know, you can't mention his name with Keith Moon and all those, the contemporaries that were just so amazing, and Ginger Baker. And he was a background polite guy, played the game, and actually became one of the most successful Beatles, apparently. I mean, his record sales after they broke up were fantastic.
0: And is he American now? He lives in America.
1: I think he lives in L.A.
0: Are we deporting
1: he's
0: him?
1: He's married to
0: is
1: no,
0: Ice
1: no,
0: going
1: he,
0: to
1: no.
0: House?
1: He's fine. He's good to go. Yeah, he's good to go. Apparently, hangs out with Joe Walsh and
0: Joe Walsh is still alive.
1: Yeah, Joe Walsh doing good. And apparently, they like to hang out. At least
0: like
1: last time
0: guys
1: I heard,
0: eating on their TV trays.
1: Yeah, he's married to like a famous
0: Bach, right?
1: Barbara Bach.
0: Was it Barbara?
1: Yeah, and Joe Walsh is also married to a younger, beautiful woman, and they go out and, you know, their wives spend money and they hang out.
0: Wear their arm candy.
1: Yeah.
0: And go out for a night.
1: 1959 on this day, the U.S. Air Force Academy graduated its first cadets.
0: I didn't know it was that new.
1: Well, the Air Force was established later on because it was always the Army Air Force. And the Air Force, I think, after World War II, at some point, was established. And I guess they got their own academy within the next 10 years. And that's it. Actor Anthony Quinn, Lawrence of Arabia, Zorba the Greek.
0: He
1: died on this day.
0: He's such a good actor.
1: At age 86 in 2001. Oh. Zorba the Greek was an interesting movie.
0: I don't remember it.
1: Yeah.
0: I think I saw it, but it wasn't.
1: Channel 129 is on the local Cox cable channels, plays a lot of the older movies, and Zorba the Greek was an interesting movie. And astronaut Edward White, 1965, became the first American to walk in space during the flight of Gemini 4. Of course, Gail King became the second American. Gail King also did a short walk in space. And if she did that, I would want to cut the tether and let her float away into obscurity. It's a thin day, birthday-wise, too.
0: Oh, God, nothing. All we had, we already wished Anderson Cooper.
1: Yeah, but the rest, I don't even know who they are.
0: Susie Quattro, you knew her.
1: Oh, okay. Yeah. Leva Tuscadero on Happy Days.
0: Yeah.
1: That's when it jumped the shark.
0: Literally.
1: Yeah. When Henry Winkler's character is the Fonz and Leva Tuscadero, I mean, the writers just did basically just to say, hey, let's destroy this series.
0: Right. I think we've had enough.
1: So stupid.
0: I didn't really watch it that often. It was okay. I always thought it was kind of dumb.
1: Now, let me ask you something. Have you heard of Biba Doobie?
0: No, I saw that.
1: Who is that?
0: Biba Doobie.
1: Biba Doobie.
0: Singer-songwerer, 26.
1: 26 years
0: Perhaps
1: old.
0: One of our producers around here has heard of Biba Doobie.
1: Biba Doobie.
0: I don't even know if Baba it's a Biba Booba girl, Baba. Girl or a boy.
1: I have no idea.
0: Right.
1: Oh, my goodness. 8:54.
0: World Club Foot Day.
1: What is it? Club Foot Day. Let's have... We'd have a parade, but they can't walk. It's
0: I'm looking. National Itch Day.
1: I've been itching all morning. We're talking about ticks and
0: screw worms.
1: Yeah,
0: if you weren't here for the 6 o'clock hour, we had... It was a buggy thing.
1: Do you have a festering wound that stinks? Seek medical treatment immediately. Imagine screw worms.
0: They're
1: disgusting.
0: Coming. They're heading north to the border. They're going to be sneaking in just like all the
1: I'm just
0: going to
1: stay in the house and be on the couch.
0: Be careful about ticks, though, folks. That's serious business, I think.
1: Impersonate Authority Day. That's I don't know. So commit a crime. Impersonate authority. Commit a crime day.
0: Right.
1: No, if you're going to be on the couch, let me recommend something to you.
0: Okay.
1: Spider Noir, a Nicolas Cage piece, number one on Amazon. It is a it's eight episodes of Nicolas Cage in the 30s. He comes out of World War I and was involved in liberating a prisoner of war camp where the Germans were experimenting on people. He was bit by somebody, got spider powers. He became the first Spider-Man, and it is it's outstanding. 92% on Rotten Tomatoes. It was filmed in black and white. You can also see it in color. It is an amazing series. I enjoyed it. I watched it over the weekend. I thought it was outstanding. So Spider Noir, N-O-I-R, with Nicolas Cage, who's made a very, very big comeback in this medium of pay television. Great stuff.
0: Nicolas Cage.
1: Oh, great stuff.
0: And we're paying attention to the primary elections out in California. Nobody should get too excited right now. There's only 58% of the vote in because they count votes for 8 days. And I just read this. Gavin Newsom authorized an emergency law shortly before yesterday's primary, allowing mail-in ballot signatures not matching the voter's registration record to get counted while going unchallenged. They know how many votes they need to bump Spencer.
1: Yeah, and they'll just they'll find the votes.
0: Maybe knock Hilton out of first place in the governor's race.
1: Unbelievable.
0: John Thune, if you're listening, and I know you are.
1: Who?
0: John Thune.
1: Oh, yeah.
0: He listens
1: every day.
0: I know. Please pass the SAVE Act. Get rid of the filibuster. Pass the SAVE Act. Preserve our elections. Let's just get rid of this emailing or the mail-in ballot chicanery that's going on.
1: Horrible chicanery.
0: Right. Yes.
1: Mail-in ballot.
0: Yes.
1: It's just counterintuitive. I mean, the founders would be just, are you kidding? What in the hell's wrong with you people?
0: Yeah, they would walk through mud. They'd ride their horses for 50 miles to vote. And, you know, we've got to mail them in. It's ridiculous. And why would it take 8 days? How bad is the mail service out there? If you postmarked your ballot on election day, shouldn't it get there in 1 to 2 days?
1: Yeah. I think the whole notion is ridiculous.
0: Go ahead.
1: Well, that's no. I just was agreeing with you. I mean, I don't understand what the deal is here.
0: We had some news that the EPA announced yesterday. This is our friend Lee Zeldin, right? We like him.
1: Yes.
0: He's cracking down on animal testing because of the Biden administration allowed all that business with the beagles.
1: Beagle abuse.
0: Yeah, beagle abuse. Big story.
1: Now, is it correct? I want to make sure I got this correct because I saw it this morning. When Jill went on one of these shows, he was in the audience and he stood up and asked a question.
0: Who she loves the most.
1: And she didn't say him in the beginning.
0: Who asked her that?
1: Joe apparently was in the audience and stood up and asked a question. Now, I don't know if the coverage is correct.
0: Lee Zeldin was in the audience. I thought that's a strange.
1: No, my mind works funny. I just go all over the place. Who loves the most? Yeah.
0: What did she say?
1: Originally, then she talked about Kamala Harris or something and then said, you, honey, is that the answer that you wanted to hear or something? And he was all stumbling. I saw that this morning. I hope I got it right.
0: I did not see that.
1: Yeah.
0: She's just an embarrassment. She is a monster. She's a monster. And she's making herself look worse. The more she talks about that debate, she's brought the debate back into everybody's mind. We'd all tried to forget.
1: Well, she's throwing
0: that
1: bombs.
0: Disaster of a night. And she's bringing it back and saying she thought he was having a stroke, but then she dragged him to Waffle House to give a little speech. I mean,
1: yeah, instead of the neurologist at the White House. Bring him back to the White House.
0: I would have had a neurologist on the stage.
1: Yeah.
0: I thought that was my husband having a stroke on TV. I would have stopped the whole thing and said, he's not well. Let's get him out of here.
1: Yeah. Well, she's a beast. The whole family.
0: Yeah. And Navy. Poor Navy. No mention of little Navy.
1: I'm telling you.
0: And nobody's asking her. She gets to talk about, she was talking about Hunter yesterday and his child, this little boy he has. Why didn't that person say, and what about Navy? How is Navy? Have you ever met her, Jill? How's she doing?
1: No, we don't go there. That was his addiction.
0: I'm sure they probably had some agreement that they wouldn't ask about Navy, don't you think? Be my first question.
1: Know.
0: Did she get a Christmas stocking this year, Jill? Hey, Jill.
1: No.
0: Well,
1: Navy's going to get the last laugh, at least until she's 21. All right, let's do this. We got to go out. We'll see you tomorrow.
0: We'll be back.
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4: I'm Dave Anthony, Fox News. Mojtaba Khamenei was wounded in the first strikes in this conflict that killed his father, Iran's previous supreme leader. And as talks continue trying to work out a deal, the president tells the New York Post's Pod Force One podcast.
5: He is giving approval. Because that's the way it has been for a long, long time. His father and then him, I guess it's a succession. But we seem to be getting along quite well.
4: The president also confirms he did have a tense call with Israel's prime minister over the continued Israeli attacks on Hezbollah and Lebanon, saying at some point that must stop. Hezbollah fired more rockets into Israel today. And as Fox's Trey Inks reports from Tel Aviv, the U.S. and Iran have fought again.
6: Iran attacked Kuwait and Bahrain with missiles and drones. At least one person was killed and more than 60 wounded, in addition to significant damage caused to the international airport in Kuwait.
4: Iran also fired other missiles at Kuwait and Bahrain that were shot down, retaliating for a U.S. attack on an island in the Strait of Hormuz.
6: CENTCOM confirmed striking an Iranian military ground control station on the island and described the targeting as defensive in nature. Before that, U.S. forces also disabled an unladen oil tanker that was attempting to sail toward an Iranian port.
4: Now, they've been counting primary votes in six states. In California, Trump-backed Republican Steve Hilton is in the lead in the race for governor. Democrat Javier Becerra is in second so far.
7: There are lots of ballots left to be counted. It appears that we are on track to advance to November.
4: Now, the top two will face off in that election. That's the same in Los Angeles, where Mayor Karen Bass finished first in her primary. Spencer Pratt, a reality TV star, is second in the voting so far and confident.
8: I hope she's ready, you know, because I literally could not be more excited.
4: In Iowa, Republican Congresswoman Ashley Hinson and Democrat Josh Turek won Senate primaries. The winner will replace retiring GOP Senator Joni Ernst. 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
4: There is an empty cell on death row in Florida the morning after Andrew Lucart got a lethal injection after saying in his last words he's sorry and then he read a Bible verse.
13: He was executed after an extended stint on death row for the 1997 killing of his girlfriend's infant daughter, Gabrielle Hanshaw. After murdering the five-month-old, he threw the body into a pond. This was Florida's eighth execution so far this year.
4: That's Fox's Tom Graham. There's anger overseas over a murder in England following a conviction there.
14: Protests on the streets of Southampton.
15: You got nothing coming, mate!
14: The anger follows the death of 18-year-old Henry Novak, killed in that city in December. His murderer, Vikram Digwa, who is Sikh, falsely told police he was the victim of a racist assault. Officers handcuffed Novak and refused to believe he'd been stabbed. The teenager repeatedly told them, "I can't breathe." Prime Minister Keir Starmer said he was sickened by police body cam footage, the UK's Home Secretary today accusing far-right activists of trying to stir up racial violence. Jonathan Savage, Fox News.
4: On Wall Street, the day after record highs, Dow futures are down, but NASDAQ futures are up slightly. The battle for hockey's Stanley Cup started last night.
16: Carolina got off to a hot start, scoring the first two goals of the game, including one that came just 25 seconds in. It was back and forth after that, as the game remained tied at four in the third period. But Vegas ultimately got their golden goal.
17: Hurdle into the dot. That says it's back for Hurdle. He scores! Tomas Hurdle! That is 5-4 Vegas.
16: The call on ABC. Tomas Hurdle with the go-ahead goal as Vegas wins it 5-4 to take the first game of the series. Tony Genualdo, Fox News.
4: Tonight, the NBA Finals start, the Knicks versus the Spurs. I'm Dave Anthony. This is Fox News.
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0: Being a follower means you get to keep your freedom, but you can't keep your job because your job requires a license. And all of the licenses for jobs are now being reviewed, you know, and you were a follower. And it means your husband, the one who put the sign in the yard, because he put the sign in the yard, he's an offender. And offenders don't get to even teach school anymore. They can't sit on the bench. They can't hold office. They can't hold a contract that businesses run on. So your husband's business is now dissolved. Not seized. No. Dissolved. Tidier word, you know. And tidier words are the way things are done like this. And here's the part that rots the country from the inside out. But, you know, I'm not being over the top for saying a demagification needs to happen in the next couple of years. Once we get past these next two elections, we have to make sure nobody like this or anybody who supported Donald Trump, you know, we just need to purge them. A, quote, thorough purge. But let me tell you the really bad part. You can get a certificate that clears you. Okay? You know. The German word, I can't pronounce it, is whitewash. It's a certificate you get that it was named after the laundry soap because this will wash you clean. Okay. You just need somebody to vouch for you, you know? And what's really weird is everybody needed somebody to vouch that I wasn't with him. Okay. So now your neighbor needs you to sign for her and you need somebody to sign for you. And so suddenly, every single relationship you have is a transaction. Who's testifying against you or for you? Who's too compromised to testify? Who informed on whom to move up a category? You know, the denunciation isn't ordered from above. It blooms from below, you know, from the people. The people who used to borrow each other's ladders, now they're informing on each other because otherwise if they don't, they're on the list. That's what demogification actually looks like if you use the very successful German system that the Americans used. That's not justice. That's a machine for turning citizens into somebody else's judge. Paul Krugman has been one of the most dangerous thinkers, because he doesn't think, that I have seen in my lifetime. He is wrong about almost everything. But what's frightening about this is people actually listen to him. Not normal people, egg-headed people. People are like, you know what, Paul? You know, Paul, did you just hear what Paul Krugman said? He said we should have a major purge. I'm for a major purge. You for a major purge? Because we can't have this happen again. Let me step out of the story here for a minute. Because here's what you need to understand. Even if you despise Donald Trump, even if you marched in your stupid little pink hats, even if you cried the night he won both times, the machine that's being suggested that you build, it doesn't care who built it. Oh, you can hand it to your side. You can sharpen it. You can aim it with perfect righteousness at the people you are so sure deserve it. But I want to remind you, you don't own it. You have only proven it can be built. You've written the precedent into the body now of the country. You have killed the Republic. But after the Republic, after you've killed it, you think you've won? Well, you should listen up, because a wrong vote can cost you your livelihood and your license and your standing as a citizen in good faith. And a precedent is a loaded gun left on the table. Oh, you've loaded the gun. You've fired three bullets. There's three bullets left, and you've left it there. And then when you're left to leave office, somebody else is going to come in and go, oh, there's a loaded gun here. And the next government will pick it up, because they always do. And they're not going to aim it back at the people you aimed it at. They're going to aim it at you, at the professor, at the reporter, at the protester, at the communist, at the Islamist, at the 77 million on the other list. We did denazification to a defeated enemy nation we had conquered with an army. after a war that killed 60 million people and a regime that ran death camps. That seems like the only condition under which a free people has ever tolerated it. Total surrender of a foreign power that committed genocide. To reach for that template now and lay it over your own neighbors, you are despicable. Over your own fellow citizens who did the most ordinary thing a free person can do, which is to vote. That is not the cure for authoritarianism, my friend. That is authoritarianism. That is the thing wearing the costume of the thing that fights it. There's a line in this country. And it's the whole country, really. It's the line that says we do not prescribe people for their lawful belief and action. We beat bad ideas with better ones, not with purges. We're not the Soviet Union. We beat them at the ballot box. We beat them out loud. We beat them in the open. And then we let the losers go home unharmed and try again in 4 years and do it over and over and over again. That is the only thing standing between us and every blood-soaked century that came before. You've wanted us to be Europe so badly, all you progressives. Oh, we should be more like Europe. We should be more like Europe. Go over to Europe. Look at the death camps. Look at the torture chambers. And I'm not talking from the medieval days. I'm talking from last century. Look at what they did to each other. Because they wanted purges. I would suggest we're one of the only nations that hasn't gone through that, and we should never go through that. Because once you pick up that gun, it's over. You erase it for me, and it is erased for you. There is no version where it stays drawn just for the people you don't like. So when you hear somebody like the absolutely, dare I say it, retarded Paul Krugman tell you they're not going over the top by asking for a thorough purge and a demogification like we did to the Germans? I need you to understand exactly what they're offering you. I need you to understand, anyone who is on the fence, do I vote for the Republicans or vote for the Democrats? These are the lunatics they listen to. And they are offering you a gun. They're handing you a gun to point at your neighbor. Don't take that gun. Don't take that gun. Because I warn you, I wouldn't be able to stop my own side. Because if you pick up that gun and you round up people, I don't know. I'm going to have a really hard time trying to figure out why that shouldn't be done with people who just did the unthinkable for legal activity. I don't know how I don't make you, in my mind, an actual Nazi. You're rounding people up. Oh, by the way, I didn't even talk about the camps or the re-education camps. I didn't even talk about that. You start doing that to American people, you are the Nazis. Because this isn't Germany, 1945. This is the United States of America. At least it is right now. Let me tell you about our sponsor this half hour. There are a few things that are more, you know, they're more frustrating than trying to coordinate a group of people. If you've ever traveled with extended family, taking camping trips, organized an event, or even just tried to get everybody at the same restaurant at the same time, you know what I'm talking about. Somebody's always running late. Somebody always took the wrong turn. Somebody always thought the meeting point was the other parking lot, not the one that you're actually in. And before long, half the day is being spent trying to figure out where everybody is. And this is why rapid radios are so great. They give you a simple way just to stay in touch with people who matter the most, whether you're on a road trip, outdoors, large event, job site, you know, or just trying to keep a group moving in the same direction. Business. I mean, this is obvious business. 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

0: I've got so much to say to you, so much in my heart right now. I think I'm going to explode. But let me tell you about Preborn. Preborn saves babies. And how do they do it? 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
4: I'm CJ Pop. The U.S. and Iran have gone on the attack again, and talks to end the conflict continue. On the New York Post Pod Force One podcast, the president saying Iran's leader is directly involved in talks about the war. Plus,
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6: 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It's a very good question. 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
4: Republican Steve Hilton and Democrat Javier Becerra take the lead in California's governor's race. It'll be settled November general election. Hilton moments ago on Fox TV LA, blaming his opponent.
7: It's his party and it's him. It's the Democrat political machine that's been running California and that's given us the highest cost of living in the country, the highest unemployment rate in the country.
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10: 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Your grandfather passed his rifles down to you. 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

got a great dad joke? 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

0: The day after 9/11, I had already signed a contract with the Premier Radio Networks. 2 days, I think it was, after 9/11. Dr. Laura didn't want to talk about what was happening in the country in 9/11. And I was scheduled to take her time slot in January of that year. And it was September 13th, and they called and said, Glenn, we need you on the air on Friday. I'm a recovering alcoholic DJ with no formal education. I spent that whole day on my knees. Lord, you have the wrong... You have the wrong guy. I feel like that today. I don't know how to do this job. There haven't been that many times in the world's history where people have faced what we are about to face. And I can't find any broadcaster that did this. I can only tell you that Jesus Christ led a revolution. And it was about the one, not the collective. It was about you. It was about forgiveness and love and not striking out. It was about prayer and being guided by the Spirit. I know Gandhi used that message and method and changed the world. I know Martin Luther King, as flawed as that guy was. You want to talk about not a good messenger? He was not a good messenger, but his message was solid. Look to those people. Look to Jesus, Gandhi, and Martin Luther King, and study how they changed the culture and changed the hearts of people. So we can go back to being united and working together to form a more perfect union. Back in just a minute. One of the big mistakes business owners make is assuming that every hour of their day is equally valuable. It's not. An hour spending serving customers, developing product, training employees, growing your business, very different in impact, you know, than an hour spending chasing paperwork or comparing policies or trying to figure out whether you have the right insurance coverage or not. What a waste of time, but you have to do it. The administrative side of running a business doesn't just go away because you'd rather be doing something else. 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
0: 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But for families in Israel and Jews around the world, this is personal. Anti-Semitic attacks in the Holy Land and all across the globe are increasing. 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
3: The Iran conflict under scrutiny again in Congress. I'm Dave Anthony, Fox News.
4: It's not just that we say they can't have a nuclear weapon. Everyone says they can't have a nuclear weapon. The Chinese say they can't have a nuclear weapon.
3: Secretary of State Marco Rubio just told a House hearing Operation Epic Fury's bombing of Iran got them to the negotiating table.
4: But hopefully we'll lead to the point where Iran will give up its enrichment ambitions, will turn over the highly enriched uranium, will stop sponsoring terrorism around the world.
3: But as the talks continue, a flare-up of fighting. The U.S. stopped an oil tanker going to Iran and bombed Iranian targets. Iran retaliated, firing missiles and drones at Bahrain, and some hit Kuwait.
5: At least one person was killed and 63 others were injured. Damage from that barrage of drones and missiles forced officials to close down one of the airport's terminals, but have since reopened it.
3: Fox's Jeff Paul in Dubai. And back to the hearing. Before Rubio spoke, Democratic Congressman Gregory Meeks was critical.
6: The Iranian regime still has its missiles, its drones, its proxies, and its nuclear material.
3: And with the Strait of Hormuz still mostly closed,
6: those who have defended and enabled this war share direct responsibility for the economic pain American families are bearing as a result.
3: Now, oil prices are up slightly today, but gas is down 3 more pennies. It's now 30 cents below the Iran conflict price spike last month. Energy Secretary Chris Wright tells Fox,
7: prices will come back down. In the long run, they'll be even lower.
3: They keep counting the ballots in California.
8: There are powerful forces aligned to darken our light.
3: That's Democrat Javier Becerra, who's currently second in the voting in the primary for governor. Republican Steve Hilton's in the lead and may face Becerra head-to-head November. Hilton tells Fox 11 in L.A.
9: It's his party and it's him. It's the Democrat political machine that's been running California and that's given us the highest cost of living in the country, the highest unemployment rate in the country.
3: There were primaries in 6 states. 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
3: And back to the Iran conflict. President Trump says someday he'd like to meet with Iran's supreme leader, who is involved in the talks. As Iran keeps demanding any deal include Israel stopping the fighting against Hezbollah in Lebanon. Now, Hezbollah fired more rockets into Israel today, something the president's watching closely.
11: President Trump confirmed to the New York Post political Pod Force One podcast reports that he did curse at and tell Israeli Prime Minister Benjamin Netanyahu that he's crazy during a phone call Monday. He said they do work well together, though, that they are both wartime leaders.
12: I wouldn't say angry. I was a little bit perturbed at his constantly fighting with Lebanon, you know. At some point, I said, maybe we got to stop this.
11: Iranian officials have made it clear they will not work to reach a deal if fighting in Lebanon continues. President Trump said if they reach a deal, that's fine. And if not, they can, quote, do it the other way. Jessica Rosenthal, Fox News.
3: A hostage drama is over at a bank in California more than 12 hours after it started. Police in Bakersfield said it ended with the FBI shooting and killing the hostage taker. Fox's William LaJeunesse says that it began yesterday afternoon when the man went into the Chase Bank
13: claiming to have a bomb strapped to his chest. Now, local reports say he'd taken roughly 10 people hostage. The FBI was brought in. Negotiators secured the release of 2 of those hostages during the night, and the 7 to 9 remaining are now on their way to police headquarters, where they're being reunited with family. We do not know the suspect's name or if the bomb was real. Sources tell me, however, he was angry over a prosecution.
3: On Wall Street, they're selling. The Dow's dropping almost 400 points. The Nasdaq's down 140. At tennis's upset-filled French Open, another one. Top women's seed Aryna Sabalenka knocked out of the quarterfinals. There's only one top 10 seed now in the women's semis. Tonight, the NBA Finals start, the New York Knicks versus San Antonio Spurs. I'm Dave Anthony. This is Fox News.
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5: I'm Therese Crowley. California counting may take a week, but Republican Steve Hilton in a primary horse race for governor with Democrat Javier Becerra and Republican Spencer Pratt nipping at the heels of L.A. Mayor Karen Bass for the runoff.
6: I'm going to prove to everybody this is for real, and I'm ready to run the city.
5: President Trump's pick for Iowa governor Randy Feenstra edged out in the GOP primary by Zach Lahn, who aligned with the MAHA movement. The president tells the New York Post he'd like to meet the new Ayatollah after the wounded, disfigured son of the dead Ayatollah joined peace talks. And Senator Ted Cruz in a hearing on the bill regulating how college sports are monetized.
7: We could lose dozens of historic football and basketball programs, not to mention tens of thousands of Olympic sports at colleges dependent on the revenue from football and basketball.
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0: You're being tossed. You're being gored by a 2,000. Have you ever seen a bison? They're not small. 2,000-pound animal. What were the people doing? Taking a picture. Of course, because you can't get a picture. You can't get a picture just anywhere of a bison standing out in a field. Nearly half the injured people were photographing the bison at the moment of impact. 80% had actively walked toward this 2,000-pound animal. And 60% were in a group of three or more, meaning the herd animal in the encounter was not the bison. Because apparently the sentence, "Wow, that weighs a ton and has horns," now translates into, "Let's see if we can get closer to it." What is wrong with you? I've been in Yellowstone. I've seen people do this. I sit in my car and I'm like, it's like a game with me. It really is. I've been to Yellowstone several times where I sit in my car with my family and I'm like, look at these dummies. Let's see if this one gets eaten by the mountain lion. You know, a bison is not posing for your Instagram. It's standing there running one calculation. Are you stupid or are you dangerous? And it's most likely going to think, I don't know, I just don't want him around, okay? A heroic number of visitors managed to answer, yes, yes, yes, I'm stupid. Here's the part that should end the conversation. The park's own rule is to stay 25 yards back from the, that's 75 feet. Now, why? Why 75 feet? Do you know how fast a bison can run? What is the average? 75 feet is what they say. Stay 75 feet away from the animal. Do you know what the average distance is? 11. That's not 75. That's not a viewing distance. That's a first date with a 2,000-pound horned animal. And it gets funnier because scientists have actually studied whether bison are aggressive. And the answer is no, they're really not. If you piss them off, they'll kill you. Study of European bison. Yeah, I did my homework on this. Shows they're basically pacifists who flee from people. And they only attack when a human crosses a critical distance that keeps pestering them. That distance seems to be under 75 feet. I mean, who's the responsible party here? Is it the human? Shouldn't you be the responsible party in the relationship? I mean, the bison did the research. The bison set a boundary. If the bison's like, you're too close. It communicates using body language, ancient instinct, universal sign of, I'm now facing you directly and looking at you. And I don't understand what a camera is, so I'm not looking in the camera. I'm looking at you. And then you decide, I'm going to get closer. I mean, the lighting's not quite right. I think I get a little closer. Let me ask you a question. Do those of us from the country drive into the city, walk up to the most dangerous looking people on the darkest street corner and say, hey guys, you might be conducting a drug deal here. I'm not really sure. I'm not from around these parts, but can I get in here for a quick selfie? No. We don't do that. Why? Because we're not idiots. We understand some places run on different rules. We understand their environments that are not ours. The one on the corner with a drug dealer, not something we walk into and ask for a selfie. 75 feet is probably a pretty good distance. Yet people leave Los Angeles and Chicago and New York and Seattle and they arrive in Yellowstone. You know, my sister lives right outside of the North Gate of Yellowstone. And she said she was in a grocery store and somebody came up to her and said, what time do they let the animals out? What the hell? What do you mean? What time do they let the animals out? These are what? First of all, Snow White, and you're not Snow White. Everybody thinks they're Snow White. I'm going to talk to the animals. Suddenly they think that the animals are all tamed and it's Disney and they can, you know, they can negotiate with a bear. You know, they can reason with a moose. Okay. Why do you think that? Is it Disney? Has Disney done this to you? I think it is. I think Disney has just wrecked almost everything. Wrecked our daughters. You now have to have the carriage with the horses for the wedding. You have to have this huge wedding. Okay. I don't know why you just think these are magnificent animals. They are dangerous. Respect them. Admire them. Stay 75 feet away from them. You know, because I am actually, I'm at a point. If you start looking at a giant horned beast and think, you know, I bet he wants a hug. You know, my favorite is when people look at bears and they see a little cub come out and they're like, oh, who needs a hug? Not the bear. Not the bear. Seeing a baby cub in the wild, that's not a hug moment. That cub is invisibly attached to a mama bear right around the corner who definitely doesn't want you to touch their child. You know, they'll fold your shirt while you're still wearing it. I don't know. I don't feel bad for you. You're eaten by a mountain lion. You know, mountain lions, you never see them coming. You know, mountain lions are smarter than tourists. You don't hear a lot about mountain lions mauling people. But when they do, they usually eat you. They're the apex predator out there, and they look at you and they're like, I don't even think that person would taste good. You know, they have more self-respect. Okay. The lion's not Simba. The bear's not Baloo. The bison's not looking for friendship, a co-parenting arrangement, or a feature on your travel page. The wolf has zero interest in helping you discover your authentic self. They're animals, real ones, the kind that existed long before social media convinced several million people that documenting this experience matters more than surviving it. You walk past the signs, good for you, good for you. I mean, I have to tell you, for the sake of the park and the rangers and the ambulance, you know, crew that's in the helicopter who'd rather be having lunch than picking up your fractured, go back to the gift shop. Go buy postcards with the animals on it. Okay. Until then, for those of you who just think that you are just I got to get a picture of that. I got to give a hug to that animal. I'm going to continue to hold up Darwin on this one point and this one point alone. Survival of the fittest. How is it you buy into we came from monkeys, but you don't understand the survival of the fittest? Because the one with the big claws and the big teeth, they've decided you're not the fittest. You're not. That's not you. That's not you. And so I just want to be at Yellowstone and all the national parks this summer, just holding a giant sign. Survival of the fittest. Is that you? I don't know. See you on the other side of the park. Maybe. Maybe. All right. Back in just a minute. Let me tell you about our sponsor this half hour. I'm sorry. It's a rant that comes to me every year when I get up into the mountains because I'm surrounded by farmers, and then we see dumb people come in and you're like, what the hell? 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What is wrong with you? You know, I lost my hat in the combiner. I'm just going to reach in there and just pull it out. 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
4: A trio of cabinet members on Capitol Hill. I'm Lisa Brady, Fox News. It's the second day in a row for Secretary of State Marco Rubio as Democrats question the president's Iran strategy.
5: Yes or no? Did you warn President Trump Before the Iran war began, that this conflict would drive up cost on gas, food, travel?
4: Rubio telling New York Congressman Gregory Meeks.
6: The president and the full administration was aware that there would be consequences to action, but the consequences of Iran having a nuclear weapon were worse.
4: Rubio also defending the latest U.S. strikes on Iran as defensive, saying Iran targets commercial ships in the Strait of Hormuz, faces U.S. retaliation on drones and launchers, and then fires on regional targets.
7: And overnight, Iran attacked Kuwait and Bahrain with missiles and drones. At least one person was killed and more than 60 wounded.
4: Fox's Trey Yingst in Tel Aviv. There was significant damage to Kuwait's international airport.
7: CENTCOM released a statement saying that an additional wave of Iranian drones attempting to attack U.S. forces in Kuwait failed to impact intended targets tonight.
4: President Trump still offering reassurance on efforts to make a deal with Iran while also admitting frustration with Israel's prime minister at times, confirming to the New York Post's Pod Force One podcast he did tell Bibi Netanyahu he's crazy during a call Monday.
8: He said they do work well together, though, that they are both wartime leaders.
9: I wouldn't say angry. I was a little bit perturbed at his constantly fighting with Lebanon. You know, at some point I said, maybe we got to stop this.
8: Iranian officials have made it clear they will not work to reach a deal if fighting in Lebanon continues. President Trump said if they reach a deal, that's fine. And if not, they can, quote, do it the other way.
4: Fox's Jessica Rosenthal. Meantime, the U.S. Treasury chief facing questions about the economy on Capitol Hill, where the Homeland Security Secretary is spending a second day facing pushback on ICE operations. 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
4: New York becomes the latest state to consider tapping the brakes on new data centers as state lawmakers weigh a temporary halt.
10: With just 2 days left in New York's legislative session, state lawmakers are looking at which bills to prioritize. Among them, a one-year moratorium on permits for new large-scale data centers that power artificial intelligence. Concerns over the energy consumption of data centers as well as the environmental impact have led some of those lawmakers to get on board with the idea, which had initially been a push for a 3-year moratorium. The tech industry has opposed the measure, pushing that decisions should be made on a case-by-case basis. Governor Kathy Hochul has been resistant to a statewide moratorium, but a spokesperson says she will review the bill if it gets to her desk. In New York, Tanya J. Powers, Fox News.
4: The count will continue for now in California after crowded races for governor and mayor to see who moves on to November. Right now, Republican Steve Hilton is leading Democrat Javier Becerra in the governor's race. The top two move on in L.A. Mayor Karen Bass is ahead of Republican Spencer Pratt. The future of college sports, front and center in Washington at a congressional hearing.
11: Former Alabama Crimson Tide football coach Nick Saban was on Capitol Hill Wednesday to address a Senate committee about the bipartisan Protect College Sports Act. Saban said college sports is drifting toward a professional model, and without a national framework, every rule turns into another lawsuit. The Senate Commerce, Science, and Transportation Committee, chaired by Texas Senator Ted Cruz.
12: If college sports cannot enforce basic rules because of the laws that Congress wrote, then Congress has a responsibility to adjust them.
11: Ted Cruz hopes the Protect College Sports Act will set new rules on transfers, eligibility, and name, image, likeness deals. The Big Ten and SEC already came out against the bill as written. Jared Max, Fox News.
4: A sell-off on Wall Street. Right now, the Dow is down 410 as U.S. oil prices get near $96 a barrel. I'm Lisa Brady, Fox News.
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1: Jimmy, back in action on a big Wednesday episode of Fox Across America. Looked like California was going red last night, but at the moment it appears to be going black with all the printer ink they're using to make new Democrat ballots. I don't actually know, but it looks very, very suspect that with two Republicans slated to make the runoff, we're now being told it could take at least a week to count all these votes.
2: What in the wide, wide world of sports is going on here?
1: I don't know, but we're going to have a little fun with it. 888-788-9910. It's Wednesday. Kennedy's going to be here. The K-Train making her weekly appearance. We're also going to talk to Caroline Sunshine. What do they both have in common? A lot invested in those sketchy Los Angeles elections and statewide elections. Caroline Sunshine lives out in California. Kennedy had a house in the Pacific Palisades before Karen Bass headed off to the swim-up bar while the city got burnt and they blamed it on climate change. But there's a lot to get to. And regardless of where you weigh in on that lot that we are getting to, every one of your voices is welcome in this huddle. 888-788-9910 is the phone number. The show, of course, comes with one rule, one barrier for admission. Okay, you are all welcome. Doesn't matter what you believe. Doesn't matter who you vote for. Does not matter what you're sexually attracted to. I know it's Pride Month. People make a big sport of that. I was never really thrown by the idea of men dating men because I spent 10 years driving a taxi in New York City. And a lot of those Middle Eastern guys were dating other things altogether. So the point is, you're all welcome. Be a Republican, be a Democrat, Libertarian, Independent. Just don't call the show and act like a bang. As we get underway on a big Wednesday, I'm in a good mood. I'll be downtown tonight at the Gotham Comedy Club. I'm hosting the 10th annual Laugh to Remember, which is a benefit that raises money for Alzheimer's. And let's hope this year Joe Biden gets the care that he needs. I'm being silly. Stop it. It's a big event, though. And it's live ammo. It's live stand-up. So it's fun for me because that's the club that gave me my start. When I was a cab driver, Gotham Comedy Club was the first club to pass me and start putting me up on the weekends. And I've, you know, kind of started to make a little bit of a living doing comedy. You're not making a lot of money. You know, when you drive a taxi and do stand-up at night, you know, the old adage is you get paid weekly, very weekly. So dumb. But as it pertains to California, which is where I wanted to start, let me give you some of the issues that we're dealing with right now that are driving the internet bananas. Florida has about 33 million people living there. They count your votes on election night by 7 p.m. They call the race by like 7:05, and we get out of there. They do a very good job of counting statewide races. California puts about 60 people on the ballot. The mail-in balloting is massive. It overwhelmingly favors Democrats. So it leaves you with an uneasy feeling. You know the Eagles song, I Got a Peaceful, Easy Feeling? They were not singing about California elections, I promise you. They were on a lot of acid if they were. Okay, here is Steve Kornacki talking about the reality of right now. Karen Bass leads Spencer Pratt by about 5%. But in order for someone to clinch the election outright, they have to cross the 50% threshold, 50%. Okay, because neither candidate is slated to do that, they then go forth to a general election in the fall where two of them compete. So right now, you've got Karen Bass, Spencer Pratt, and Nithya Raman. And Spencer Pratt is beating Raman by, you know, hundreds of thousands of votes. But according to Steve Kornacki, that doesn't mean anything. Clip four.
3: The final piece of the puzzle that we won't know tonight, right, is the late arriving vote by mail. And we're talking about probably like a third of the vote in Los Angeles. We're probably not going to be getting until tomorrow and maybe days to come after tomorrow. The mail can still come in after Election Day. And there's indications, and there's certainly a ton of precedent here, that late arriving vote by mail is going to be significantly more Democratic friendly than all of the other vote, meaning that would be good news for Bass.
4: Right.
3: That would be good news for Raman. If she's going to come out of tonight behind Pratt, it's a huge if, but if she's going to come out of tonight behind Pratt, well, it's not a huge if at this point, she would then have an opportunity, if she's close enough, to catch him with that.
1: So there you go. And when you hear that, okay, well, the mail can still come in after Election Day, and there's a ton of precedent here, meaning, yeah, a lot of people feel like they're rigging elections. Do I know that? No. I want to be responsible. But it's, I mean, it's ridiculous. Like, we're living in a country that allows these states, because we don't have a uniform law, in a state where they don't check voter ID. Okay, we're living in a time of great distrust when it comes to our elections. So I'm not on the air to tell you California's stolen. It looks sketchy. It does. It doesn't look good. But at the very least, the amount of distrust so many people are feeling right now should be cause for us to make some type of a collective national effort to have uniform election standards. But we don't. And we don't have them at a time when 84% of Americans favor the Save America Act. So don't think I'm making this a Democrat thing. The Republicans control the Senate, the House, and the presidency. And John Thune's in a hammock right now. He ain't doing the Save America Act. He doesn't care. 80% of black people support voter ID. The Democrats called it Jim Crow on steroids. John Thune was like, well, that's it. They're never going to make a deal now. I guess we're good here. That's how politics work now. So what California is really doing, whether this takes another 2 days or another 5 days, is they're making the case to pass Trump's ballot initiative. Okay, his act, then, not his ballot initiative, but the Save America Act. Okay, I don't believe that's going to happen anytime soon because there are dirtbags on the right that are just as guilty. Here is Steve Kornacki. Okay, you know, as he was talking about the reality of these races, okay, he also said the governor's race gives both Democratic voters hope because of mail-in ballots. Clip 9.
3: It's just going to have to be such a flood of Democratic ballots coming in after, you know, being tabulated after election night or into the wee hours this morning that would just lift both Democrats over Hilton. That's increasingly what it needs to be for Steyer.
1: So think about that. Okay. After election night or into the wee hours this morning, that would just lift both of the Democrats up. And again, that is how they vote. Those are the rules of the game. So anything that's happening that might resemble cheating to you or me is probably just a legalized version, meaning you can't say they cheated. Like one of the, you know, I don't think there's anybody in elected office that knows more about elections and how they work and how intelligence travels than a man who told me after the 2020 election. He goes, you know, when we say it, people say it's stolen, they're implying that they broke some type of a rule. And the truth is they didn't. They just legalized stealing it. They used COVID at the state legislative level to codify things that were previously unfathomable, like 24-hour unsupervised drop boxes. That was legal. So you can't say they were stolen if they used a legal method. Ballot harvesting, where you could show up to a housing project or a retirement home and just collect every single ballot, one person, and then go drop them off. That was now legal, even though it had been illegal in prior elections. So the point is, I know it's semantics, but when a lot of people online tell you they're stealing the election, they're not technically doing that per se. There's just a lot of ridiculousness when it comes to their side. And they're the ones who tell you they're protecting democracy. No, we're protecting democracy. But that's what America needs. At a time when we're as divided as we are, we need elections that stretch out 14 days. We need to make sure anybody can vote. They don't need an ID. In a state that's already been caught with a few $100 billion worth of fraud that went completely unnoticed by the people in power, even though a lot of that fraudulent money happened to make its way through NGOs back into campaign coffers. You know, the point is California is the most corrupt state in the country right now. Okay, Minnesota's running there with them. They're not quite there at the dollar amounts. Okay, yeah, they have a lot of empty daycares and stuff like that, fake rideshare programs. And, you know, California's right there with the fake hospices and everything else. But that's the point. When your state is getting rung up on $100 billion a week worth of fraud, you might want to do a little bit more to, I don't know, make it sound like you're on top of stuff. Okay, California is doing the opposite. And it's one of the reasons so many voters are trying to swing Republican. Listen to these two drunk dudes. They were on NBC News, clip 6.
4: Because he's speaking out against communism and socialism, and it is a real big problem in our cities, especially in L.A. where it's turned to crap. It's not an accident. They're doing it by design. Karen Bass wants to destroy our city, and it's nice to see someone like Spencer Pratt.
5: I can simplify it because those buzzwords are like they melt the brains of like left, you know, leaning people. So let's just say it this way. He doesn't want you a human feces to be a part of your life.
6: Yeah.
5: He doesn't want homeless children outside.
6: Totally.
5: Oh, homeless
6: Thank you.
5: Outside. Oh,
6: we
5: you
6: have,
5: didn't
6: no.
5: like that. We have, oh, she ran away.
1: None of these guys are hammered. Like, I mean, completely smashed if we're...
7: Fat, drunk, and stupid is no way to go through life, son.
1: No way. It's a great way to go through life. Fat, drunk, and stupid got me this far. Okay, but the reality is even the sober people said the same thing about Spencer Pratt. Here it is, clip five.
8: As a Democrat, are voting for Spencer Pratt.
9: Yes, sir.
8: Why is that?
9: I do like his approach for the homelessness. As a person who used to be homeless myself, I was rendered the services that he's talking about. I was able to change my life, 10 years sober with no alcohol and stuff like that. So his approach is really good. I do think it's fair for him to go off with the runoff with Karen Bass. Yeah. This way, both of them can go ahead and prove to me why they deserve my vote. So as of today, I'm doing it, yes, because I do like his approach, and I do think he deserves a fair chance.
10: Yeah.
9: But come November, it could be different.
1: Well, but, you know, they're both saying the same thing, which is Spencer Pratt represents a focus on real priorities. You know, we want to bring our kid to school and not have some wizard with no pants on chasing us. We don't want to watch someone shoot heroin when we're walking the dog in the morning. You know, oh, by the way, our house burned down and there was no water in the reservoir and the fire hydrants were empty because of a woke climate change policy that was protecting an endangered fish.
11: Everything woke turns to
1: okay, 7,000 houses were gone. So that's what Spencer Pratt represents. On the other side, they're trying to make this a MAGA thing. Well, MAGA, fascists, white supremacy, election integrity. That's why we take 10 days to count the votes here in California. That's because we don't want to be in the sketchy election business like that Trump fellow over there. It's all absurd. And the liberals are fighting pretend battles. That's why they're trying to call, you know, him a MAGA fascist. That's why every reporter asks Spencer Pratt a million Trump questions. That's why every reporter asks Steve Hilton a million Trump questions. Steve Hilton and Spencer Pratt are two guys who love California. They realize how one-party rule has destroyed so much what's great about California, and they want to do something about it. What the other side represents is the version of California that costs you trillions of dollars and leaves you nothing to show for it, meaning the $192 billion train to nowhere. There are $192 billion into a project that doesn't have a mile of train track 20 years in.
12: You gotta do better than that.
1: That's where they are. Homelessness. They've gone out and spent $25 billion on homelessness. When this initiative started, California had 35,000 homeless people. They now have 165,000 homeless people. I mean, come on, man. That's nuts.
11: They don't know what the f*** they're doing. You understand that?
1: They don't, to quote the president. And this type of election where Spencer Pratt, Steve Hilton come along and make a transformative effort. They actually get Californians talking about the issues, criticizing their own party. I understand it's a predominantly liberal state. And that the odds are it's going to vote liberal in the long run. Okay. And if the general election comes and goes and there's two Democrats in power, I don't think anybody's going to be shocked. Certainly not the fat guy sitting in this chair right now, swiveling while he talks to you. But I think we're dealing in such a time of massive government mistrust. And I think every time we ask California to do better, they do a little bit worse. And that's why Spencer Pratt has support. That's why Steve Hilton has support. And that's why everybody in my Twitter feed thinks California legislative people are down at the Kinko's right now printing ballots. Are they doing that? No. They're probably filling them out by hand.
0: A show so good, people don't know what to think.
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0: There it is, Fox Across America with Jimmy Fallon doing the damn thing on a Wednesday, third day of June. Wild stuff going on over here in my part of the hood. We've got a Fox News Saturday night this weekend that is going to be absolutely nuts. And then I'll be down in Maryland, Hagerstown, Maryland. I'm supposed to get my hands on some AC&T fried chicken. We got to figure that out. That's been a lifelong quest since we launched this show. Everybody was like, oh, you got to go to the fried chicken place, greatest place in the world. So we got to coordinate that. That's a big part of Saturday night's trip down to Maryland. And then we'll be back on the road out in California in the month of July. July 17th in Monterey, July 18th in Napa, and of course July the 25th in Anaheim. If you want any of those tickets, foxacrossamerica.com. And that's, of course, where you'll get August tickets as well. We're going to San Antonio. We're going to Rockford, Illinois. And then I'm not kidding when I say this. I am on the road every single weekend. From Labor Day through Christmas, I am on the road doing stand-up comedy. I'll bring Jenny for some of them because I don't want to be sitting home at my house because Lincoln's going away to college. My kid's going to be at college. I'm going to be an empty nester. And me and Jenny are in a difficult spot. We don't know how to fill the void, okay? One of us wants to get a dog. The other wants to get an Asian woman. I don't know what Jenny has against dogs. I don't know. Why couldn't I just get the dog?
1: You know? You are so dumb. You are really dumb, for real.
0: But I bring up California dates because obviously out in California, they had a mayoral race last night as well as a gubernatorial one. Here is Spencer Pratt reacting to what seemed like news at the time that he might have made the runoff. We don't know for sure. We literally are sitting here right now and don't know. Here it is, clip one.
2: Do you see an uphill battle in the next 5 months?
3: Absolutely not. I think the next 5 months, I'm going to have time to build out this team to show everybody the level of Democratic supporters that I have behind me, the heavy hitters that are in this room that are all behind me. And I think this idea that I don't represent Democrats and Republicans and independents, anyone that's just a Los Angeles citizen that wants basic quality of life, I'll be able to show that in 5 months. Right now, the media likes to say, oh, he's this. I'm not that. I'm an Angelino who said enough is enough, and I had to step up. I didn't know I'd be here tonight, but it's obviously God's plan, and I'm going to go all the way, and I'm going to show everybody that I'm their mayor.
0: Now, to be honest with you, he has a good shot if he makes it into the runoff to be Karen Bass, because it is that bad. They're going to try to tie him to MAGA. They're going to say he's a reality TV guy. I don't doubt $1 billion is going to get spent against him. But people who live out there are fed up. I mean, you can't overlook the fact their houses got burned down. And the people who didn't have water in the hydrants and had laid off a significant chunk of the fire department because of a COVID vaccine are still here blaming it on climate change at this remote hour. Like every time the California wildfires come up, Gavin Newsom gets in front of a microphone and goes, that's why we've got to invest more in climate change. I mean, come on, man. What a jerk. So I don't know, but understand, wrap your head around this. Florida's actual population is considered to be 23.6 million people. 23.6 million. Florida counts their votes in one day. Do you know how many people live in Los Angeles? 3.8 million. So Florida can count 23 million votes in a day. California needs a week to count 3 million?
4: What a fraud.
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7: News. I'm Chris Foster. President Trump says Iran's badly injured supreme leader is involved in peace talks.
8: He is giving approval. I'd like to meet everybody. I'd like to meet him. We probably will meet at some point, depending on how it all works out.
7: The president on the New York Post Pod Force One podcast, one person's killed, dozens injured in an Iranian drone attack on Kuwait's main airport. Republican Steve Hilton leads the California governor's race with about 60% of the votes counted.
9: Everyone can see we're going in the wrong direction. 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
7: Democrats Javier Becerra and Tom Steyer are in second and third at this point. The top two advance to the general election. Los Angeles Mayor Karen Bass survives her primary.
9: Over these last 3.5 years, we have laid a foundation, and we're going to build on that foundation.
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0: is it looks, if the voting stopped right now, there would be one Democrat and one Republican in each of the runoffs for mayor and governor. But is the voting about to stop right now? It's going to go on for quite a long time.
1: What the hell is the world coming to?
0: I don't have an answer. What I can tell you is we are living in the death of shame. I know I say this a lot on this show. People don't feel shame anymore. Like, I grew up in it. You really felt ashamed if you did something dumb or your parents said they were disappointed in you. My God. You know, that would land. You'd be like, you know, you'd have a moment of deep introspection and be like, how can I be better? What can I do? That's not a thing now. And it's a really dangerous society because the compass is broken. You know, shame used to be there. It was like a third rail anyway. You don't want to hit that rail, wind up on the wrong side of it. We're not there. I bring this up because of the Graham Plattner stuff. I'm going to run through this really quick. So Graham Plattner went down to D.C. yesterday, met with a host of Democrat senators to see if he could hold on to their endorsement. And he did. Okay, Chuck Schumer, the Adam Schiffs of the world, every one of them, the Tim Kaines of the world, no one's taken back their endorsement, which means every single elected Democrat senator who's been on your TV for the last 6 months calling Donald Trump a Nazi pedophile protector is endorsing a guy with an actual Nazi death cam tattoo who just got caught on a pedophile app.
2: Democrats are so full of crap.
0: This is hilarious because it shows you just how unprincipled they are, how the politics are more important than the people. Now understand, when you're talking about Senate races, talking about governor races, okay, statewide races, there's a lot of money, which means there's a lot of consulting behind every one of these decisions. So the Graham Plattner story broke over the weekend. They're like, all right, let's do a tale of the tape here. We've had the Nazi tattoo on his chest for 18 years. Everyone knows it's not just a swastika. This is a specific tattoo that executioners had inside Nazi death camps. And you can tell me he got it on a bender when he was drinking. Okay, but it's been 18 years since that bender. And at no point did he get out of bed, look in the mirror and go, yeah, this might not be the best. this might not look good on a job interview. Maybe not. Maybe no selfies on social media with this. But that's how people found the tattoo. OK, the guy with the Nazi death cam tattoo was singing shirtless karaoke, videotaping it for the world to see. OK, I don't know what reflects worse judgment, getting the Nazi tattoo or showing it off. OK, but the reality is being in the Senate is a judgment position. Does this guy have the judgment?
3: Not even close.
0: Okay, this is a guy who slandered Purple Heart veterans, said he spanked the monkey in porta potties. That's a weird thing. Okay, chapter and verse with the dating issues and the fact that he was sexting multiple women behind his wife's back, some of which she knows about. And then, yes, they'd uncovered that dating profile on an app called Kick, where he is wearing nothing but a towel and attempting to connect with local people who are sexually promiscuous like him. There's only one small problem. Every Department of Justice agency that's trying to track down local pedophiles spends all their time on Kick because that's what it's known for.
4: It's people with a dirty mind that think like that.
0: I mean, listen, if anybody would know where the weirdos who like kids hang out, it's the guy in that last clip.
4: It's totally false.
0: Anyway, Graham Plattner gets outed for, as I said, doing all of these horrific, unspeakable things. At which point the Democrats hold a, you know, strategy session. Let's circle the wagons. And they bring in the consultants and they bring in the high-level Democrats and they go, well, okay, we've got this election next Tuesday. It's the 9th of June. Now we have Plattner against Susan Collins. Technically speaking, the Governor Janet Mills, who suspended her campaign, is still on the ballot, even though she's not campaigning anymore. So we could switch from him to her. We also reserve the right, if in fact he wins, to replace him, because that's how democracy works up in Maine. It doesn't actually matter who you vote for. If you elect a person in Maine, for real, this is a real thing. If you elect a person in Maine, the party reserves the right to change the outcome of the race if they don't find the candidate morally fit or they decide they like somebody better. Again, this is the party that tells you they're protecting democracy. So get out and vote. And if we're okay with it, we'll let it stand. That's Maine. That's a real thing.

0: So I understand the Democrats sat down with their strategists and their consultants, and that's what they decided. They said, all right, we'll leave him in the race. We'll say it's up to the people. If the people don't want him after all of this, fine. But we don't have to put the egg on our face of firing a guy, of canceling a guy, and taking him off the ticket now. So Graham Plattner is essentially singing for his supper, hopefully this time with a shirt on, so people don't see the rest of his gut and his tattoos. But the same Graham Plattner, okay, that Graham Plattner is the Democrat nominee, The Democrats who have been telling you for the past year, because of the Epstein files, that Trump is a pedophile protector. He's a Nazi fascist pedophile protector. So go out and vote for the guy with the Nazi tattoo on the pedophile app. Listen to Michael Bennett. I'll start with him. Because this is the death of shame problem we're having. Michael Bennett, governor of Colorado, or Senator Michael Bennett, running for governor of Colorado anyway. And I love Colorado. I have two shows there in the fall, Colorado Springs, and then we're going to be in Grand Junction. Okay. FoxAcrossAmerica.com if you want to come hang out. I love Colorado. Western Colorado, get on Route 70, leaving Denver, head out towards, you know, Glenwood Springs. Oh, God. It's nice. Probably the nicest ride you'll ever take, right up there with the Pacific Coast Highway. It's that nice when you get down to Glenwood Canyon. And I have, you know, a great love for and affection for Colorado. It's a great place. But the people running it, dirtbags. The proof is right here. Here's Michael Bennett. He's trying to trash Trump. And he says, we need standards for behavior if you're going to run for office. So the interviewer goes, really? What about Graham Plattner? At which point, the number you have reached is not in service. He won't give you an answer. Clip 12.
1: I think that it's really important for us to have a standard of public behavior for our elected officials. I know there are a lot of elected officials that don't meet that standard.
2: I mean, you obviously don't think the president meets that high standard that you're talking about. Does Graham Plattner meet that high standard in your view?
1: Well, I definitely don't think the president meets that standard.
2: But what about Graham Plattner?
1: Standard. I think I think that's a fair question. That is what the election in Maine is going to partly be about.
2: What's your view?
1: I'm busy running for governor of Colorado.
3: Don't change the subject. Just answer the f***ing question.
0: Do you get when there's a double standard, there's no standard. He's literally on TV running for governor of Colorado by slandering Donald Trump, by the way. Do you remember I was the one who told you this? I was the only one who told you this. This is why I go on the road and do comedy. Because I meet you guys. I get back on the air. I get back on TV. And I prioritize things you care about. Why? Because I talk to you. I look you in the face. I shake your hand. You make fun of my jackets, tell me I'm fat and Jenny's prettier, blah, blah, blah. Bring it on. You don't scare me. But the point is, I always go on the road. When I get in my rental car, I throw on local radio. When I get in my hotel, I throw on local TV. I want to see what they're doing at a regional level. And I've told you, it breaks my heart that over this last 3 or 4 years of doing comedy, every single political ad is about Donald Trump. And it's not an ad on behalf of someone running against Donald Trump. It's not an ad from someone who is ever going to have anything to do with Donald Trump. But they know politics got nationalized in the era of social media and manufactured Trump hysteria. So liberals campaign by saying bad things about Trump. They don't make the case for themselves. Like Michael Bennett's not on TV going, I'll do this with the economy and that with the crime. He's just going, we need better behavior in the Oval Office. We need some type of a standard we can all agree on if I'm elected governor in Colorado. She goes, really? What about your fellow Democrat, Graham Plattner? Well, I'm busy running for governor. I can't talk about Graham Plattner. That's a different race. Yeah, you know what else is a different race? Donald Trump, who's not running for governor in Colorado. So do you get how laughable that excuse is on its face? He's talking about the president. He's not running against the president. But the minute he's talking, they bring up Graham Plattner. Hey, I'm not in the Graham Plattner race. What are we talking about? I see. And that's the point. The party, the politics, always more important than the people. Okay, Bernie Sanders is Jewish. I cannot imagine I live in this world where Jewish senators are like, I am with the guy who has the Nazi tattoo. It is important because the government, the oligarchs, the 1% are spending too much money. Okay, every time Bernie Sanders uses Republican spending as a justification for doing something horrific, it really shows you the level of sociopath you're dealing with in a way that's almost admirable. Guys, do you know the Democrats outspend the Republicans about 5-1? Do you know in the general election, Kamala Harris outspent Trump $1.5 billion to $300 million? $1.5 billion to $300 million. When Bernie Sanders says oligarchs are buying the elections, Elon Musk spent $180 million on Trump's election. Do you know how much billionaires spent on Kamala Harris's non-election? Literally $1.5 billion. It was not grassroots at all. Think back to 2020. Mark Zuckerberg, a billionaire, spent $500 million to help Joe Biden. Okay, somebody like Jeff Bezos at the time spent $200 million, which means they both spent a lot more than Elon Musk. Did Bernie Sanders say anything about the oligarchs investing in our elections?
4: The answer would be no.
0: No, the answer would be no, because Bernie Sanders...
5: You are so full of sh**.
0: Listen to this, though. This is Bernie, asked again to clarify on Graham Plattner. This is clip 14.
2: You are standing by him, despite that. Why?
6: Well, I find it interesting. The Republican super PACs have already purchased, as I understand it, $99 million in TV ads against this guy, Graham Plattner, in a small state that is an astronomical sum of money, and more money is going to come in. So why do they want to beat Graham Plattner? Because they understand that control over the Senate may, in fact, revolve about who wins in Maine, and they want to beat him in the worst possible way. And I think what the people of this country want are senators now who are going to focus on the needs of working class people who are tired of a corrupt political system in which billionaires buy elections, a rigged economy in which the rich get much richer while 60% of our people struggle to put food on the table.
7: He is so full of shit, this guy.
0: The rich get richer. I mean, it's such a scam. Can I read you something that no one covered anywhere in the news today? It's pretty interesting. You can thank the New York Post. Almost every single U.S. tax filer got a tax cut this year. $82 billion in tax relief for the middle class, for senior citizens, for gig workers, for everybody at the bottom end of the economic scale. Data released from the Treasury Department on Tuesday showed that 97% of filers scored a cut, courtesy of the One Big Beautiful Bill Act passed last year. Without the new law, those taxpayers would have been hit with a $5 trillion tax hike from the expiration of Trump's landmark 2017 law. So if Trump didn't pass the One Big Beautiful Bill, American taxes were going up $5 trillion.
8: That is financial lunacy.
0: That's why the Democrats told you the Big Beautiful Bill was Jim Crow on steroids and all. They wanted that money. We needed that money, Karen. Have you ever seen Goodfellas? Karen! That's the Democrats with the Trump tax cuts. We needed that money, Karen! It's so crazy. But the point is, when Bernie Sanders comes out and says, you know, we've got to vote for the guy with the Nazi tattoo because Trump keeps making the oligarchs more money. Guys, Donald Trump has lowered prescription drug costs at the lowest, to the lowest point in the history of the index. No tax on Social Security. No tax on tips. He just gave every newborn in America a $1,000 seed account so they can start investing in the S&P 500 and have real money by the time they turn 18. Has any politician in our lifetime ever come remotely close to doing any of this stuff?
4: The answer would be no.
0: No, but the point is, it's stuff that helps the little guy. The only leg anybody has to stand on in this audience right now when it comes to Trump is Iran, because the gas prices are to the moon. And the truth is, if you asked every single American right now, would you rather pay, $1.50 less for gas or let Iran get a nuclear weapon? They're going to go, I'll take my chances with the nuclear weapon. Every single person is. And that's where the politics run into this for Trump. Okay, he does need to wrap up the Iran war. They do know he's under immense pressure, but it's the only real demerit on this administration. Okay, and it's not a demerit if it works out for the best, and that's why he's playing a longer game and he's not succumbing to the political pressure. But the truth is, he has been consequentially better for the working man than anything the Democrats are going to do, because they just want to spend more money. But the reason life is unaffordable for the working man is the Democrats printed and spent $7 trillion, and it cut the purchase power of an American dollar in half. Your dollar is worth 50% of what it was at the cash register in the year 2020. Look it up. And that only happens because of government spending. So you understand Bernie Sanders saying, well, we got to stick by the guy with the Nazi tattoo on the pedophile app because he's the one who wants to spend more money. 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

0: is Fox Across America with your radio buddy Jimmy Fallon. The people of New York are fired up. The Knicks in the NBA Finals, that kicks off tonight against the San Antonio Spurs, a rematch of the 1999 NBA Finals, where I bet a lot of money on the Knicks to win. Didn't quite work out that way. I won't be watching it all week long. If you're listening locally on WOR, I don't doubt you feel the intensity that has enveloped this city. There's something cool about civic pride, and I'm sure they're feeling it down in San Antonio. I will be in San Antonio August 15th at the Empire Theater. It is going to sell out soon. I don't know what's gone on in my life. Maybe it was Trump endorsing me in the Oval Office or all the crazy things that have happened with this show and the TV show. But our stand-up shows are like, you're like Aerosmith in the 80s. Like, the receptions have been outrageous. And honestly, I don't have imposter syndrome. I'm not being self-deprecating when I tell you that I don't deserve any of this. I'm just a fat guy who tells dirty jokes, and I'll take it. I'm not complaining. Okay. It's been amazing. These tours have been like electric. Like, if you were in Reno last week when I brought my mom on stage, it was bananas. But that's how you know, like, you're really synced up with an audience, is you can drag on anybody you want and they're going to have a hilarious time. And it's, there's something magical going on out there on the road. So if you haven't seen us live, foxacrossamerica.com. In the next hour, we've got two things happening. Caroline Sunshine from California. We've got Kennedy coming up as well. But I'm going to top the hour with what I think is the State of the Union in politics right now. It has nothing to do with anything we've been talking about so far. But I always hatch these weird theories when I'm riding the elevators here at Fox News and I see them talking about a news story that I hadn't even thought about. And they usually launch me into some weird hypothesis. So stick around and you can tell me if I'm onto something or I just inhaled too much weed in Times Square on the walk to work.
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6: The head of Homeland Security defending ICE, Lisa Brady, Fox News. As Secretary Mark Wayne Mullen spends a second day on Capitol Hill.
7: We enforce the law. And because they're doing so, it's racism.
6: Facing Democrat-led criticism over the treatment of immigrants.
8: The cruelty runs to the top of DHS, weaponizing the immigration system for your president and this administration racist grievances.
6: New Jersey Congresswoman LaMonica McIver has been indicted on federal charges accused of assaulting officers last year outside a detention center in Newark where recent protests have turned into violent confrontations.
7: I have no problem with people peacefully protesting. I believe in our First Amendment. Peacefully. Delaney Hall, I've had officers bit, hit, scratched. We had one get threatened. They were going to kill him and his family. That's peaceful.
6: Mullen also denies mistreatment of detainees. Secretary of State Marco Rubio also spending a second day on the Hill for hearings on the State Department budget, focusing heavily on Iran after a ceasefire was tested again overnight. Rubio says that starts with Iran attacking a commercial ship.
7: The U.S. will respond to that attack by shooting down those drones that are trying to sink a commercial civilian vessel illegally and unlawfully. At that point, the Iranians will respond to that by targeting some facility in the region in retribution.
6: This time, Iran attacking sites in Bahrain and Kuwait, where drones killed one person, wounding dozens at the main airport. This year's first tropical storm has formed, Amanda, far out in the Pacific with no watches or warnings posted.
9: Forecasters at NOAA predict a strong El Nino will likely create more Pacific cyclones this summer while keeping the number potentially lower in the Atlantic.
6: Fox's Evan Brown. Amanda is about 1,500 miles out from the tip of Mexico's Baja California Peninsula. 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
6: A settlement between President Trump and the IRS becomes the focus of a Senate hearing with the U.S. Treasury Secretary.
2: The president recently settled a lawsuit he had against the IRS over his leaked tax returns, and as part of the deal, the president and his family members are shielded from IRS audits. But Treasury Secretary Scott Bessent wouldn't answer questions about that before a Senate committee.
11: This matter is still subject to ongoing litigation, so I'm unable to comment further on it.
2: This prompted outrage from multiple Democrats, including Oregon Senator Ron Wyden.
12: You've given no answers on this subject, and that's why I'm going to ask these questions.
11: And because DOJ, there's ongoing litigation.
12: Does the DOJ have the authority to settle a tax dispute unilaterally?
2: Bessent said the president was the victim of a crime when his tax returns and those of 400,000 other Americans were leaked. Jessica Rosenthal, Fox News.
6: As part of settling that case, the Justice Department had created a controversial fund to address claims of weaponized prosecutions, but that faced bipartisan pushback and legal challenges and has now been scrapped. A new train honoring the president is rolling down America's railways with an assignment to help with the next moon mission.
13: Union Pacific's newest commemorative locomotive, number 4547, is making its first freight run hauling components for NASA's Artemis III mission. Departing from Utah, the train is carrying solid rocket booster segments to Kennedy Space Center in Florida. Painted white with giant American flags flowing across its sides, the locomotive is the third in Union Pacific's presidential series, following engines honoring Abraham Lincoln and George H.W. Bush. Named for Trump as the nation's 45th and 47th president, it's also part of the railroad's tribute to America's 250th birthday. Matt Murphy, Fox News.
6: A retreat from record highs on Wall Street. The Dow's down 416 points as oil prices spike. U.S. crude getting back over $95 a barrel. I'm Lisa Brady, Fox News.
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1: Oh, you're damn right it is. We are fired up for hour number two of Fox Across America with Jimmy Failla. You're home for top shelf radio in a bottom feeding political world. Kennedy is out there in the on deck circle swinging a bat right now. Caroline Sunshine's going to be here as well. Texas Radio Hall of Famer Paul Gleiser stopping by. But we begin the hour with some good old fashioned you and me time. 888-788-9910 is our phone number. Our only rule is that we don't care who you vote for. It's a good old fashioned talk show. Do you remember talk shows where the guy's like, oh, this is what I think? And you're like, this is what I think. You're like, all right, you're a little nuts, but I dig it. Have a good day. What are you doing after this? You're watching the game? Go enjoy the game. That's it. We have no rules. We just kind of hang out e pluribus unum. That's the only friggin' thing we're doing on the show.
2: I don't care where you come from. I don't care what color you are. I don't care how smart you are. I don't care how dumb you are.
1: No, ma'am. Say it every day to the point of exhaustion. Be a Republican. Be a Democrat. Just don't be a bang. I say that every day if you're listening for the first time. We get a lot of first-time listeners. Most people listen to the show once and they get out of here. They're like, oh, this guy, I don't know. They listen one day at work and they're like,
3: have you ever had a checkup?
1: And then they just leave. I kid. But as we get underway in hour number two, okay, with so many things to talk about as it pertains to today's political landscape, I do want to circle back to yesterday's for a second because Jill Biden continues to make the rounds. She went on The View yesterday. The View!
4: The View is awful.
1: Not only are they awful, they're stupid. Okay, The View is where Whoopi Goldberg famously, this is real, I'm not making this up, Whoopi Goldberg nominated Jill Biden for Surgeon General when Joe won the 2020 election. There's only one small problem. Jill Biden, not a medical doctor.
5: Dr. Jill becomes the Surgeon General, his wife.
6: Yeah.
5: Because Joe Biden's wife, because she, you know, she never do it, but she's a hell of a doctor. She's an amazing doctor.
6: I thought she was a doctor and
7: PhD.
6: Yeah. I don't know.
5: I could be wrong.
6: Maybe
7: I think she's
6: a teacher, but.
1: But.
8: Oh, my mistake.
1: Whoopi Goldberg, so dumb she studied for a COVID test. Jill Biden, not a doctor, though. That was the problem with that initial suggestion. And we know for a fact Jill Biden's not a doctor because according to her, she didn't notice a single sign of cognitive decline in Joe Biden. Not a sign. Okay, this is her saying in clip 37.
9: Did you ever see signs that he was falling into cognitive decline?
10: No.
9: No.
10: No.
9: Truly.
10: No.
1: Never saw a sign. Biden was sharp as a tack, you guys.
11: I am very willing to let the American public judge my physical and mental my physical as well as my mental fitness.
1: I mean, it's elder abuse, and we know this to be true. Jill Biden liked being president. She was president. She was running the frickin' country. Joe Biden wasn't even chairing cabinet meetings. Think about that. Donald Trump has a cabinet meeting. It's televised. 2 hours, 3 hours. It's not videotaped and released after the fact, carefully edited with a bunch of hypercuts. No, he just talks. 2 hours, 3 hours. Okay, Joe Biden wasn't even holding those meetings behind closed doors, let alone out in the open. The only press conferences he ever did had a list of pre-submitted questions with pictures of the reporters asking them so he could get around the room and play act like they were spontaneously peppering the president with questions. Never happened in his presidency, meaning they knew before he ran in 2020 that the elevator didn't go all the way to the top floor, that he wasn't necessarily a guy you could count on.
12: Let me start off with two words. Made in America. Made in America.
1: Two words, made in America. Made, one, in, two, America, three.
13: Just a bit outside. He tried the corner and missed.
1: We didn't see any signs there. Do you remember when Joe Biden held his press conference to assure the world after the debate that he was fit to serve and told us he wouldn't have chosen Vice President Trump if he didn't think she could do the job?
12: Look, I wouldn't have picked Vice President Trump to be vice president, but I think she was not qualified to be president.
1: And the Putin one's the greatest one in the world. He was standing on stage with Vladimir Zelensky, the president of Ukraine, at a time when they're at war against Putin. And he refers to the president of Ukraine, Vladimir Putin.
12: And now I want to hand it over to the president of Ukraine, who has as much courage as he has determination. Ladies and gentlemen, President Putin.
1: Oh, good God. I mean,
3: we have a president that is clearly not all there.
1: And we knew it. We knew it in real time. Okay, but the state of the union in politics right now is that obviously people on the left are trying to act surprised now. Like, whoa, they should have told us about this Biden thing. They knew what was going on. They just didn't want to give Republicans the upper hand. I say this to you all the time. So many people think it's more important for their party to win that they're willing to overlook anything if they think it'll give them the upper hand against the competing party. I've said this so many times. No matter who wins, we all lose. No matter who wins. If all we do is overlook flaw in our own party because we're afraid it'll help the other party make the case, then we're incentivizing flawed candidates. That's why we have Graham Platner right now. The fact that the Democrats are willing to look the other way on Biden, who had obvious dementia, like actual dementia. He was talking to dead people, okay? Dead people. This was an answer he gave to a question in 2020.
4: You know, the rapidly rising
1: And the point is, no Democrat voter was calling it out. No Stephen Colbert was calling it out when he had a show. No Jimmy Kimmel, obviously. Seth Meyers, Jimmy Fallon. Nobody at an award show. Nobody. Nothing. Okay, for all the human rights positions they take at these Hollywood award shows about Donald Trump, okay, all the things you're mad at Trump for are pretend. Like, Joe Biden let 500,000 kids go missing that crossed the southern border illegally. Missing. We don't know where they are. We found 300,000 of them so far. It's 200,000 still unaccounted for. There were 300,000 fentanyl poisoning deaths because of Joe Biden. Okay? The Afghan troop withdrawal left a terror group in charge of their government. Women lost their rights again, had to go back to covering their faces, not being allowed to drive cars, can't go to the library. Okay? That's the Middle East right now. That's Iran right now. They're mad at Trump for wanting to take out Iran. All the women who walk around in the handmaid's costumes and pretend over here in America are mad that Trump's trying to free the real ones over there in Iran. That's the point. They're not serious people. They just want power. They think they're better than you. They know better. They run on a moral superiority. That's why so many people are laughing at Scott Pelley getting fired from 60 Minutes. If you guys have been following the 60 Minutes story, Scott Pelley was a CBS evening news anchor. Didn't do particularly well. So they kicked him off of that, but he was able to hold on to a 60 Minutes gig. And to be clear, 60 Minutes is the most prestigious news gig you could have up until a few years ago. Okay, their ratings have been in steady decline for the last 10 years. Do you know when they actually went up for the first time in 10 years? Last year when Barry Weiss took over. You know how the Democrats keep telling you that she's like a MAGA fascist hatchet person there to destroy this liberal news brand? Barry Weiss, do you know what she was doing 2 years ago? She was the chief editor of the New York Times. She was running the New York Times. Does that sound like a MAGA publication by any chance?
7: Not even close.
1: And you know that. Okay, and when she left the New York Times because there was a mutiny over a Tom Cotton op-ed in the summer of 2020, she started a Substack free press operation that had massive demand. And she was so successful and they made so much money and she was running such an efficient operation with a centrist production, not right wing by any stretch of the imagination. You watch CBS most nights, they're still doing hit pieces on Trump every night. Okay, they didn't fire Colbert over Trump. They fired Colbert because the show was losing $40 million a year. Okay, but Scott Pelley, who was from the old world of TV, he was making a lot of money and he wasn't doing anything. You're in 60 Minutes. You do a story a week if you're a guy in 60 Minutes. You do one story a week. Okay, and you're making, $10, $12 million a year, $15, $20 million, depending on hierarchy. Okay, and guys who work, 8 minutes a week and make $15 million a year are very entitled people. And he thought that entitled him to screaming at his boss and cursing him out in front of the whole entire staff. Didn't work out that way. Had a 60 Minutes fired him. But they fired him. Why? Because Scott Pelley, like a lot of people who work in elite media, believe that no matter what is going on in this country, whether the Democrats are responsible for the malfeasance or not, the fact remains they're entitled to be in power. They're entitled to favorable coverage because they are the morally superior people.
7: You can't handle the truth!
1: Guys, do you know that in 100 years, the people pushing the transgender reassignment surgeries on underage children are going to be remembered like Nuremberg trial style? I'm not saying they're going to jail. I'm just telling you, it's barbaric. People championing late-term abortion, barbaric. People letting 500,000 kids go missing as they cross the border and get sex trafficked into our country, it's barbaric. It's inhumane. Okay, and those are the positions that the Democrats are on. But they want you to believe, well, no, there's a long-term value to this. You understand? Okay, mass migration, we don't need to background these people. That makes us racist. Like, wait, what? They're fighting ICE right now. ICE is tasked with deporting murderers and rapists and pedophiles. That's who ICE gets. They don't get the, this guy got a parking ticket. Can you go ring him up, charge him $75? ICE gets the call when the worst of the worst. Have you ever seen Jackie Brown? When Samuel L. Jackson is selling guns and he's like showing you what's what and he goes, AK-47. When you absolutely need to kill every last mofo in the room.
10: Correct the mundo.
1: Okay. That's what ICE is. AK-47. And ICE comes in to deal with the worst of the worst. They're your high leverage relievers, as they say in baseball. And the Democrats want to abolish ICE because ICE is trying to deport the bad guys and they've decided this is somehow racist, even though Barack Obama deported more people than any president in history. You know who the previous record holder was? Also a Democrat president by the name of Bill Clinton.
14: I believe that together we can make America great again.
1: Bill Clinton literally was running and saying, make America great again when he was running. And he was championing deportations and prosecuting companies and withholding federal aid from states and companies that gave benefits to illegal immigrants. And now the Democrats are flat out telling you Trump is a fascist. We can support guys with Nazi tattoos if it means getting Trump out of power, because even a guy with a Nazi tattoo is better than the guy that's doing exactly what we were doing when we were in power. Think about that. Build a wall. We should be building bridges, not walls. That's what they said. But do you know who voted for border wall funding under Barack Obama? The Democrats. You know who voted for border wall funding under George Bush? The Democrats. And understand this. Again, this matters. Things like family separation. You know what family separation really is, just so you get it? If you cross the border illegally with young kids, they don't separate your family like, you'll never see them again. But that's how the Democrats sell it in the media. Family separation was started under Bush, continued under Obama, and Trump picked it up from there. It was a deterrent for drug traffickers, because people who come into this country illegally understand that they have a much higher chance of getting their asylum case granted if they are accompanied by a young child. So what drug traffickers started doing is just kidnapping kids and taking them across the border. What the term you know as family separation was essentially a wellness check on an underage migrant. Tom Homans told us flat out here on the show that literally, okay, they have to run a pregnancy test on every girl from the age of 10 on up who crosses the border. Every girl. Because 85% of the women who cross the border illegally get sexually assaulted. 85%. They're breaking the law to get in. Someone's breaking the law on them. Okay, and using them to mule drugs and everything in between. And the Democrats were the people who told you this was okay. This is tolerance. This is inclusion. This is what America was built on. And you know better, America was not built on illegal immigration. It was built on legal with an L, just an L, legal immigration. That's what it was built on. People came here, got processed, bought into the system, paid taxes, and pursued the American dream. They didn't show up, chant death to America, and then demand free stuff, and then tell you that you were a racist if you wanted to break up their Somali daycare that didn't have any kids in it. But that's the reality of what the Democrat Party represents. And they think they're so morally superior to Republicans because of all the things they've made up about them. Oh, the Republicans, they're a bunch of Nazis. Anyway, I got to go. Harvard's having their annual blow up Israel rally on the Quad. I mean, think of who wants to blow Israel off the map. My mayor, New York, Zoran Mamdani, didn't march in the Israeli Day Parade. He's the first mayor not to do it in 66 years. He will not show any acknowledgement of Israel's right to exist And they'll tell you the Republicans are a bunch of anti-Semites. Ah, Trump's a Nazi pedophile protector. That's why you got to vote for Graham Platner, the guy with the Nazi tattoo on the pedophile apps. That's what's going on. And I'm just telling you, I'm not here to get you mad at Democrats. If there are things you don't like in the Republican Party, you can call them out. How mad am I at John Thune for the Save America Act, the voter ID law? He's the Senate Majority Leader. And we got the Senate, the House, and the presidency. 84% of the people want the bill. And he's like, I don't have the votes. Nothing I can do. Yeah, there's something you can do. It's called get off your ass and get the votes. But not enough Republicans call him out because they're like, well, we don't want to give the Democrats an upper hand. We don't get likes on Twitter for this. So the truth is, this is the biggest platform I have, this radio show. It's bigger than my TV show. It's the biggest thing I have. So I sit here and tell you the truth on it all day. I go on Twitter, I write jokes. Once in a while, I'll give you a policy critique, but I really just write jokes. My Saturday Night TV show is a pure comedy show. I'm just there to write jokes. That's all I'm trying to do. Give everybody an off-ramp. Okay, here I'm actually trying to give you an on-ramp. I'm trying to deal everybody in every political party into the fact that we are all getting screwed.
10: And I'm out here in the real world, and I know what's right or wrong or bullshit.
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0: minutes. Fox Across America with Jimmy Fallon, Caroline Sunshine, Paul Gleiser, Kennedy, all slated to join us a little bit later on in the broadcast. Right now, we're doing the you and me thing, talking about pretty much all of it. Got elections out in California. Got some fraud stuff to get to. So something fascinating has been happening this week on Capitol Hill, and it's not getting any coverage. Okay, yesterday, Marco Rubio sat down with the hearing, the Foreign Affairs Committee. I was actually today, I believe, and just read them their truth. It was bananas. Okay, but they were also, no, it was, yeah, you're right. And then we also had this back and forth, which was so crazy yesterday on the Hill. And we got some Mark Wayne Mullen. And Mark Wayne Mullen was going after Chris Murphy, a guy. You remember Chris Murphy? He was the guy last year who said, oh, Joe Biden, he should be in the race. You'd never seen him behind closed doors. The 20-year-olds can't even keep up with Joe Biden. No, I know sometimes he looks like he glitches out in public, but no, behind closed doors, he is sharp as a tack. Well, that same Chris Murphy who's now on TV going, Joe Biden should have dropped out earlier, and people should have done more to investigate his abilities. Okay, you were too busy human shielding that investigation. But I'm going to play some clips later on because this is one of the reasons there's not a lot of engagement when it comes to political crosstalk anymore. Okay, I champion it on this show. But the reason a lot of Democrats in these hearings, they get so contentious is because a lot of these Republican guys are really good communicators because they're armed with facts. They're not there trying to cater to people's emotions. They're there just trying to cater to the reality on the ground. And the Democrats always get flummoxed because they don't have, you know, the old adage, when you're in the courtroom, if you got the facts, pound the facts. If you got nothing, pound the table. Democrats are pounding a lot of tables.
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4: News. I'm Therese Crowley. President Trump says he's getting along rather well with the new Ayatollah, disfigured in U.S. strikes on Iran, joining on peace talks, telling the New York Post Pod Force One.
5: Would you like to meet him or meet any of the Iranians in person?
6: 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It's a very good question. I'll think of it. Yeah, I'd like to meet him. I'd like to meet everybody. I'd like to meet him. We probably will meet at some point, depending on how it all works out.
4: President Trump's pick for Iowa Governor Randy Feenstra edged out in the GOP primary by Zach Lahn, who aligned with the MAHA movement. California primary voters make a strong show for GOP candidate Steve Hilton, leading Democrat Javier Becerra for governor, and Republican Spencer Pratt running number two to Mayor Karen Bass.
7: Ready, you know, because I literally could not be more excited.
4: And the FBI shot a suspect dead at the Chase Bank building in Bakersfield, California. 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

0: Fox Across America with Jimmy Fallon. Fired up to talk to this next guest. Although I don't know why she's on the radio with me. As a Californian, she could be helping Democrats fill out extra ballots right now, making some big cash. Caroline Sunshine joins us from outside the Kinko's. Hey, girl.
1: Hey, girl.
0: How do you justify that Florida counts 23 million votes by 7 p.m. on Election Day? Los Angeles has 3 million votes, not that everybody votes, and they're telling me it could be 5 or 6 days? How is that a real thing?
1: Because Florida is run by...

0: tune in 2 weeks from now, because it actually could be the Giants, because there's a bunch of points. Like, it doesn't work like that in anything else except elections in California.
1: We've got to count the mail-in points for the Giants.
0: Yeah.
1: It might mail in a touchdown. Okay. I mean, it's bananas.
0: Ridiculous.
1: Oh, Caroline Sunshine. And you're out there. I mean, what is the sentiment like on the ground? Because I've played them a lot of clips, and I think there's two realities in California. There's a working class reality that feels betrayed by local leadership and is actually willing to vote across the aisle. And then I think there's just a detached vote of liberals who really aren't affected by this. They know it's out there, but but it doesn't bother you in a gated community. Where would you say, like, if you were guessing on the ground, would you say the Republicans are anywhere near a majority, or are they just, you know, keeping it close? I don't know the answer to that.
0: You know, I don't think Republicans are near a majority, but I actually think that wasn't what this election was about. I actually think it tapped into more of the apolitical, disaffected, nonpartisan people who just, at a certain baseline, your quality of life. They always say, right, if you're not into politics, politics is going to be into you at some point, And I think, you know, what's interesting is you're so right. Like, there's a class divide out here in California. You have the working and middle class, and then the, you know, like you said, gated community elites. I actually think, particularly in Pratt's election, what happened was the gated community elite bubble burst. The line between reality and the chaos on the other side of it and the gated community elites, that thin line got punctured by Karen Bass's handling of homelessness and crime out here.
1: Yeah.
0: And so what I keep telling people about Pratt is it really wasn't the Republican vote that carried Pratt out here.
1: Yeah.
0: It was people like Ted Sarandos, who's the CEO of Netflix.
1: Yes.
0: You know, his wife, Nicole Avant, was the ambassador to the Bahamas under Barack Obama.
1: Sheesh.
0: So for people who don't know, that's also code for you donated a lot of money to Barack Obama. And so she's not a Republican. And just a couple weeks ago, she threw a lot of money behind Pratt. And so it really is actually the gated community Democrat elite vote out here in LA that flipped for Pratt. And then I think put him in the position that he's in now.
1: We're talking to Caroline Sunshine. She's out in Los Angeles. Doug Ellen, guy created Entourage, you know, and he was talking about he's not a Trump guy. He's like, my house has been broken into twice. So that is a reality, is that you actually can't assure yourself that you're immune to this stuff now, because if you're going to go out to eat, you're going to go downtown. You know, if your kid's going to school, God knows what you might run into along the way. Isn't it so funny, though, to watch people defend things like, you know, homeless encampments with Nithya Raman didn't want to break up. She was the woman in third who might finish in first by the time they get done counting the votes. But it's like no one taking their kid. You know, when kids take like those back to school photos where they hold up the blackboard with the grade they're in? You know, no one ever takes one of those photos and goes like, honey, walk down a block. There's a man with no pants on who can be in the picture. You know, so like, why would any, it's like, it's so crazy that anybody in their right mind tries to say this is okay. But I think that to the point you made earlier, that's why it's beyond politics now. And that's why I think the Republicans have a shot in the general, because they were at least speaking to what the other people see. Like, if you just call Spencer Pratt a fascist, we're not having a real debate.
0: Totally. And I mean, don't get me wrong. I think now, if you thought the gloves were off before, you know, I've worked in politics for a while, right? It's about to get as nasty as ever, because Bass has the Democrat machine behind her out here still. She has the NGO homeless complex, where I'm sure it's shocking for everybody to find out, but Karen Bass hasn't actually been trying to solve homelessness. She's just been trying to enrich all of her friends and donors via NGOs, keeping homelessness as a perpetual problem out in LA. So there's a lot of people that are attached to her gravy train that are not going to want those paychecks to get cut. So I think it's about to get nasty. I think they're going to try to put every label, every scandal you can attach to Spencer. But one thing that Spencer's done really well, and I always appreciate in people, is he's shown he has a great sense of humor, and he's shown as a candidate that he's not afraid of whatever label you toss at him. He's been such a disciplined messenger. You know, they try to say, well, you're a reality TV star. He's like, I'm not a reality TV star. I'm the guy who Karen Bass burned down my home.
1: Yeah.
0: Well, what about these crazy things that you said 20 years ago? Who cares what I said 20 years ago? They don't want to talk about the present. Who cares what money I spent 20 years ago? Let's talk about the money that they just wasted. That's our money, you know?
1: Yeah.
0: So I think he's more battle-tested than people think, and it'll be interesting to watch. But man, if you like reality TV,

0: tune into this election because I think it's about to get nasty, y'all.
1: Big money coming in, too. Like, yeah. Tom Steyer, yeah. People don't understand. That dude has already blown, between his two efforts to run for office, about $600 million.
0: I don't understand this, Jimmy. Maybe you'd be like, if I had the amount of money that Tom Steyer had, I would be on a ranch in Montana on thousands of acres, or like by myself, and you would never hear from me and you would never see me, mm-hmm. because I would be like, I won. I got it. I'm with my family. I'm having a great time.
1: Yep.
0: Tom, on the other hand, there's one thing to go into politics as a service and to give back to your country. There's another thing to just light your money on fire because $1 billion isn't enough to make you like yourself. And you need validation. Like, I'm sorry, that's what that is.
1: He should just lean in, go to a dominatrix and get beat up. Like, apparently.
0: It'd be cheaper.
1: So cheap. Oh, my God. The women I drove around in my cab for a few $1,000, Tom Steyer would be out of the woods right now. But I think he likes the public shaming. Like, Michael Bloomberg did this, and he was, to be honest with you, a very good mayor in New York, okay, because he furthered a lot of Giuliani policies. He was pro-cop, and he was policing a lot of quality of life infractions. So, like, if somebody jumped over the subway turnstile, you know, lock that guy up, because, you know, if they get away with small crimes, they'll start committing bigger ones. And it was good, even though they fought him to death. But when he ran for president, he very much came off like a Tom Steyer, like a billionaire who wanted to get humiliated, and did he ever. It's crazy. I'm telling you, we're in the wrong business. I don't know. We talk on the radio, you come on the TV show, we should just be choking billionaires. What are we doing?
0: No, I know. That's what I'm saying. I'm like, I am in the wrong line of work.
1: Yeah. You shouldn't have a phone in your hand. You should have a dog leash in your hand.
0: Right. That, or what did you say I was supposed to be doing earlier, right? Yeah. Harvesting ballots.
1: Yeah, you should be at a Kinko's printing up Tom Steyer ballots or whatever the hell they need. It's such a scam. Everybody knows it's a scam, too. That's the best part. It's like California right now is being investigated for about $500 billion worth of fraud. But we're supposed to trust them with elections? Like, come on, so man. True. So stupid.
0: So true.
1: You get it.
0: So true.
1: You get
0: and
1: it.
0: And that, you know what, that was the other thing about, you know, Hilton had a really good night last night, too, Steve Hilton. And I think Steve Hilton's win was great for him, but it also was a really bad news for Gavin Newsom's political brand heading into 2028. I know Mr. Mr. Movie Star thinks that he's going to be the next president of the United States, but, you know, he's the incumbent governor here. And if his political brand was strong, then Steve Hilton wouldn't have been able to advance. But I actually think it's a red flag for him heading into 2028
1: that's a good point.
0: Brand isn't as strong as he think he is.
1: That's a really good point, because I think at a state level specifically, too, they know who to blame it on. You know, in the mayor's race, you can outsource some of the bad stuff to Newsom, just the same, and, you know, reservoirs and everything like that, whatever the hell you want to get into. But at a state level, when you start talking about, you know, trains to nowhere and stuff like that, there's only one place to point the finger. I mean, he's going to pivot. He's going to do all the sociopathic things that he does. But I actually do believe, I agree with you. I think Hilton sort of has a shot. And I think one of the reasons why is because he's British. Like, I think if he came on as like a regular normal Republican, it'd be a lot for them, because they'd be like, oh, what is this, MAGA? You know?
0: Yeah.
1: But there's this fixation with the British and the royals out there that it kind of goes unspoken. But if Prince Harry and Meghan Markle can have friends in California, some of them can vote for a guy with a British accent.
0: I don't know if Meghan Markle is going to be voting for Steve Hilton anytime soon.
1: No.
0: But that's okay. We don't need the Meghan Markle vote.
1: No.
0: There's somebody that, like, whatever Tom Steyer has as a personality complex, she has that too. Because, again, like, if I ever married into the royal family, you just wouldn't hear from me either. I would wear the fun outfits. I'd shake all the hands and be like, this is wonderful. Thank you. You'd never hear from me either, you know. But Meghan has the same Tom Steyer personality complex.
1: It's so funny.
0: Again, we're in the wrong line of work.
1: Yeah, we're doing this. We screwed this up. I want to get off the phone now. I'm going to go update my LinkedIn. I'm going to go get hired beating up billionaires and counting votes. Caroline, you still got it, pal. We'll catch up soon.
0: Sounds good. Great to talk to you, my friend.
1: You're the best. The great Caroline Sunshine telling you the truth, man. California is such a dysfunctional state. And when it comes to Steve Hilton, who you hear on this show a lot, you know, the fact that he did as well as he is has to be a referendum on Gavin Newsom, because he is the antithesis of what Gavin Newsom represents. So it

0: makes you think Republicans have an actual shot out in California.
1: Are you stupid or something?
0: Well, I'm not stupid. I understand. Yes, the votes are going to keep coming in. But if the election were to end tomorrow, Republicans have a shot. If the elections were to end like 3 days from now, Republicans would have a shot. Unfortunately, they're not going to end for probably another week and a half. So stupid. Back after this.
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0: Fox Across America with Jimmy Failla, brought to you by the fine folks at Prevagen, which is for your brain. If you pay attention to politics on a daily basis, you probably feel like you don't have your brain. You might have lost your mind. There's so much ridiculous. Such a stampede of stupidity, if you will. We'll have some fun with it. In the next hour, Kennedy's going to be here. Paul Gleiser's coming by. Texas Radio Hall of Famer. But right now, I wanted to talk a little more, just a little more, about the hearings that are going on in Washington. Marco Rubio's on the Hill. Okay, obviously, Mark Wayne Mullen had to rough people up a little bit. And it was really funny stuff, because what happens a lot now in politics is everybody is in such an ideological bubble where their opinions never, ever get challenged, that it's so interesting to watch these head-to-head matchups. Like, people go on TV, you know, with these carefully curated sound bites. You know how this works. Whenever there's an open hearing now in Congress, you know, the senator or the congressman huddles with their staff the night before and goes, okay, what's a really good 30 seconds we can say to the camera so we wind up on cable news tonight? That's what they do. That's literally how it works. The point of public hearings is not to get to the bottom of anything. It's to shame political opponents and call them corrupt dirtbags. That's all it is. It's bum fights. You know, boxing's the sweet science. Two guys with gloves on, there's technique. Bum fights are, you know, two guys biting each other's nuts and thumbing each other in the eye. That's what these congressional hearings are like. Listen, yesterday, this is so funny. Okay, Senator Jackie Rosen, okay, from Nevada, where I just got back from, asks Rubio why he was partying with Trump and not working on the Iran deal. Which he, of course, shuts down. But let me just give you the beginning, and then we'll give you the long part, clip 23.
1: You were at a party with President Trump in Miami. Instead of accompanying Vice President Vance to Pakistan for negotiations.
2: What party was I at?
3: Secretary Rubio.
2: You're 100% inaccurate and 100% wrong.
0: So that's where it starts. Her line of questioning is, you were at a party with Donald Trump. That's what was...
4: That is a fact check false.
0: He tells her that and continues with the following, clip 24.
2: I was not at a party. Where I was is next to the president, because in the midst of those negotiations, I was in communications with them. And in fact, I think there is media reporting from that evening on how multiple occasions I went into a back room. I came back out and spoke to the president and was constantly updating him. On that evening, I spoke to Mr. Kushner and our negotiating team and Mr. Witkoff on at least six occasions, including twice on a secure line from the phone they had access to over there. So you don't know what you're talking about. You're
3: just Senator Rosen, stuff up. He has the floor.
2: I know your staff wrote up this cute statement for your TikTok video, but it's not true. And it's not real. That's not what happened. Okay? I'm the National Security Advisor and Secretary of State. I was co-located with the President in the midst of a high-stakes negotiation so that I could immediately inform him about events occurring halfway around the world. I was where I needed to be at that moment because we had a very capable team on the ground in Pakistan led by the Vice President.
0: Which is a fancy way of him saying...
5: Oh, shut up, woman.
0: But that's how the hearings work. They sit down... They carefully curate a soundbite like, oh, this will look good. You know, Jeff Foxworthy was on Monday and we were talking about how you write jokes. They literally in Congress sit down and talk about how you write soundbites. They don't ask questions. They just disparage the person's character for 30 seconds. There's so much of that here. I don't even know where to start. If you heard any of the Cory Booker, it's also pretty funny. Here's Cory Booker trying to put down the effort and rant. Clip 25.
6: Now, here we have a worse situation.
2: Yeah. We're
6: our adversary and our enemy, who's causing havoc in the region, who is funding proxies and terrorists, has discovered, thanks to you all, the power of shutting down the Strait of Hormuz.
2: No, they didn't discover. They knew that a long time ago, and they've done it before.
6: Clearly, we all knew that a long time ago. That's why this ill-conceived war should have never happened.
2: Yeah, but
6: you have made our adversary in a stronger negotiating position. We are the strongest nation on the planet Earth, and we're in a stalemate with Iran. And now we're begging to get back into a deal that you all trashed in the first place.
2: There's no one begging.
0: Keep going. Clip 26.
3: Senator Booker, your time's up. But Senator Rubio,
2: I do want to address some of these points because they go to the heart of the matter. No one's begging for anything here. The Iranians might be begging because their economy's losing hundreds of millions of dollars a day. That they are losing. Understand, Iran had street protests going on before all of this started. All of those factors, economic factors in Iran, are far worse today than they were 6 months ago when those protests were happening.
0: And it continues, clip 27.
2: I don't know where you're getting this perception that Iran is stronger. Iran has no navy left. They've lost a substantial percentage of their defense industrial base. That Iran has lost a substantial percentage of their missile launchers. And their economy is far worse today, and I mean far worse today, than it was 6 to 9 months ago. And they are looking at hundreds of billions of dollars of reconstruction costs just to get to where they were 6 months
6: ago. Mr. Rubio, you keep...
0: So essentially, Cory Booker showed up, and he wasn't questioning Rubio. He was trying to tell the world that the Iran war is failing. They don't know what we're doing. We're in a stalemate. Iran is stronger than they've ever been.
5: You can't handle the truth.
0: I mean, man, can you imagine being in charge of a country coming on the air in primetime? Not that the head of Iran would. It's Pride Month. The Ayatollah's got some disco dancing to do. He's not coming on TV. Plus, they'd geotag the studio and blow him up. Then he's got to spend eternity with 72 female versions he wants nothing to do with. Oh, God. But the point is, as you sit here having this conversation, think of the insanity of that. They have no Navy. They have no Air Force. Their economy's been decimated. And you've got Cory Booker looking the camera straight in the face going, oh, never seen Iran this strong before. You better watch it. It's not looking good out there. They're going to dig up their boats and come after us. I'm telling you. It's clown stuff.
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11: New details on a hostage rescue. On Lisa Brady, Fox News. Police in California just out with more on a 15-hour standoff that ended during pre-dawn hours with the suspect dead and 10 hostages rescued at a building in downtown Bakersfield.
12: Around 4:30 this morning, an FBI SWAT and special response team out of Quantico stormed this bank building in downtown Bakersfield, and they shot and killed this individual who had tied up 10 hostages. He himself had a bomb attached to his chest and had attached 5 bombs to 5 of the hostages as well. He also had put some IEDs within this building.
11: Fox's William Lajeunesse says officers initially responded to a bomb threat in a school superintendent's office. The 41-year-old suspect, now identified as Anthony Scott Harris, had been dishonorably discharged from the Army and convicted in 2014 of a sex act with a minor.
12: Sources tell me that the suspect believed he was wrongly prosecuted, and this may have been an act of defiance or protest.
11: Harris had requested court documents, which were delivered to him during the standoff. Escalation in the Middle East with Iran hitting Bahrain and Kuwait overnight as the U.S. launched what CENTCOM calls defensive strikes, accusing Iran of targeting commercial ships.
13: According to Kuwaiti officials, at least one person was killed and 63 others were injured. Damage from that barrage of drones and missiles forced officials to close down one of the airport's terminals, but have since reopened it.
11: Fox's Jeff Paul in Dubai. President Trump telling the New York Post Pod Force One podcast, Iran's new Ayatollah has been directly involved in talks.
14: He is giving approval because that's the way it has been for a long, long time. His father and then him, I guess it's a succession. But we seem to be getting along quite well.
11: He's denied reports Iran has stopped communicating. 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
11: And now, former judge goes back to federal court in Wisconsin, trying again to have the case against her tossed out after being found guilty of obstructing immigration agents last year.
16: Former Milwaukee County Judge Hannah Dugan was convicted by a jury last year of obstructing ICE agents who were trying to take a criminal illegal immigrant who was in her court on a battery case into custody. She helped to sneak the now deported man out a private door. Agents gave chase and arrested him. Dugan's defense team, in new arguments, asking a judge to reverse her conviction or for a new trial, a request previously denied by the same judge. Prosecutors are demanding the conviction stand. Dugan's sentencing for now on hold until a decision is made at a later date.
11: Fox's Jeff Benasso just getting word. Actor Shia LaBeouf pleads guilty to 3 counts of simple battery for punching people outside a New Orleans bar during Mardi Gras. No word yet on a sentence. The 9/11 Museum in New York City has a new fundraising campaign aimed at educating the millions of Americans too young to remember the September 11th attacks.
17: Roughly 100 million Americans have been born since the 9/11 terror attacks, and the September 11th Memorial and Museum wants to make sure they're educated about the event. So it has launched a $75 million fundraising campaign ahead of the 25th anniversary of the attacks. Museum Chair and former New York City Mayor Michael Bloomberg has pledged to match the next $25 million in donations for the Never Forget Fund, which focuses on how the attacks inspired selfless acts of service and give basic facts through new on-site exhibits and classroom materials. It will also ensure that free museum access continues for students, first responders, and veterans. In New York City, Tanya J. Powers, Fox News.
11: The attacks in 2001 killed nearly 3,000 people in New York, at the Pentagon, and in Pennsylvania, where one hijacked plane crashed as passengers fought back. A sell-off on Wall Street continues. The Dow's down 414. I'm Lisa Brady, Fox News.
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1: Third hour of Fox Across America off and running with your radio buddy, Jimmy Failla. 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Kennedy, the K-train, slated to roll into the station if they can get her off the bar stool. But long before she gets here, we are joined at the tippy top of the hour by a member of the Texas Radio Hall of Fame who is visiting us in person here in New York City this week. I am talking about His Excellency Paul Gleiser. Hey, man.
2: Jimmy, how you doing, brother?
1: Is this your first time in Zoran Mamdani's New York?
2: No, I've been here before.
1: Okay, since the inauguration.
2: I've been here. You know, when you come in, it looks like New York. It looks the same.
1: Yeah.
2: You know, nothing's changed. You know, it's still a booger getting across town. I mean, all the stuff, you know?
1: Yeah.
2: But you know, you have to be here, I'm sure, to really start seeing how it's changing.
1: Well, here's the thing, man. New York has always been a mess in its own weird way.
2: Yeah.
1: You know, so it's not like there's not a visceral difference between then and now. Okay. I think the bigger differences at the local level is, you know, Mamdani is a TikTok guy. He's not a mayor. So there's like videos are up 87%. You know what I mean? They're always out there filming. Here's the mayor shoveling snow.
2: Yeah,
1: you know, he tried to make a big sport of that.
2: All that.
1: You know, we had, if you remember, in the winter, they had gotten so far behind on sanitation removal. We had so much garbage on the sidewalk, the rats were on Ozempic. We had rats going. Rats are like, I don't know. Can't believe I ate a whole pie. I've got to straighten my life out here. But aside from that, the electricity in town is that the Knicks are in the NBA Finals tonight against a team from your beloved state of Texas.
2: From the San Antonio Spurs.
1: I mean, if I was betting the series, the Spurs are favored. But the Knicks have not won in 53 years. There's a very hungry fan base. They play 10 guys. They have a lot to play for.
2: Yeah, and as you pointed out before we walked in the studio, the San Antonio Spurs is a bunch of kids.
1: Yeah.
2: A bunch of children.
1: Led by a Frenchman.
2: That's exactly right.
1: For all the wonderful attributes he has.
2: You'll note that it is not a team from anywhere near where I live in Dallas that's in a championship for anything.
1: No, but we're still getting a lot of points to the Rangers right now because they're the only major league team not doing Pride Month. Something that Lincoln pointed out. They just didn't, you know, not that they don't support the agenda. They're just not doing the whole corporate.
2: You know, I had not really paid attention to that.
1: Yeah, that's a thing. But again, it doesn't even mean they're disparaging anybody. It's just everything has gotten so performative in this day and age that a lot of people are worn out by corporate activism. And I think the Rangers can get away with it because they realize that. Their fans want to eat bacon on a stick and see if the Rangers can win a damn game. That's what they want to do.
2: So I think out of two ain't bad.
1: Well, we got you up here. I know you have a piece out in You Tell Me Texas.
2: It'll be out tomorrow afternoon, about 24 hours from now. It'll drop.
1: Oh, today is Wednesday.
2: You know, 24 hours from now, it'll drop. And it's called an Increasing Debt to the Truth.
1: Oh.
2: And it comes from, there's an HBO series called Chernobyl. It's fantastic. Mm-hmm. It's a dramatization documenting the Chernobyl disaster. Mm-hmm. And in the aftermath, when the state was holding the inquiry and they were trying to whitewash the thing, there's this Soviet scientist who wound up basically losing his life.
1: Mm-hmm.
2: And he finally called the Soviet Union out and said, the reason this happened is because this country lies mm-hmm. about everything.
1: Mm-hmm.
2: And my favorite quote is, every lie we tell incurs a debt to the truth.
1: Yes.
2: And eventually that debt comes due.
1: Wow.
2: And
1: stuff.
2: How much lying are we going to be able to withstand as a nation before the debt comes due? The latest being Jill Biden saying, well, I just didn't know Joe was, you know, and he'd never seen him before like that before or since. We all saw him like that before. I mean, she wasn't, you know, surprised. She didn't think he was having a stroke. She thought it was Thursday.
1: Yeah. Listen, if she thought he was having a stroke, she brought him to Waffle House.
2: Yeah,
1: nobody looking out for your health brings you to Waffle House.
2: And
1: I love Waffle House.
2: I don't know. You can't hate Waffle House.
1: Yeah.
2: But you know, the lie about that, that's after the lie about Russia, and all the lies. And people say, well, Paul, both sides do it. Yeah, well, you know, all politicians have always gilded the lily. But the lies now are so brazen and so, you know, so obviously over the top. And the Democrats are worse because they're protected by the media.
1: That's the point. She had a lot of air cover for a long time. and she doesn't have it now. Like at a time when she's trying to move a book, she's trying to move product, they're trying to kind of retrofit a narrative to the Biden presidency.
2: Yeah, which they were as complicit as anybody inside the administration.
1: they had fluorescent tape on the floor because he was getting lost so frequently leaving stage.
2: And he still got lost. You know, and he's still shaking hands with people you can't see. Maybe he could see him.
1: Do you remember that when they used to say, well, no, he was not shaking hands, he was pointing.
2: No, he wasn't. He was trying to shake hands with somebody who was not there.
1: The gesture is irrelevant if the person's invisible.
2: That's right.
1: A fist bump wouldn't make this better.
2: The thing is, she didn't know, nubby, sharp as a tack. All the lies they told, any of us who has ever had a relative sink into the dark abyss of dementia knew. And most of us have.
1: Yeah, I have my Uncle Sonny.
2: Most of us have some relative that happened. We all knew what we were looking at.
1: Yeah, 100%. We're talking to Paul Gleiser in studio. He's in New York to buy a fake Rolex. You know, things you can do in this town.
2: Things you can do in New York City. And the thing, and my point of the piece is, at some point, all the lying becomes so corrosive. Mm-hmm. That, you know, that permanent damage gets done. You know, we've always had politicians who lie. That's kind of like what politicians do. But now the lies are of such magnitude.
1: Yeah.
2: And they are so frequent, and mm-hmm. we have become so numb to them that perhaps, we're in danger of being able to have any kind of a functioning society because we have put up with so much lying.
1: Yeah, yeah. Well, that's one of the issues we have, is that there isn't a shared truth.
2: That's true.
1: Because if everybody is inside an ideological bubble and everything they say is co-signed by the people around them, then they show up for crosstalk with what they think is the truth. And they're not often willing to have that truth challenged. It's funny, but I blame colleges for this in a lot of ways, because colleges used to teach kids how to think. Now they tell them what to think.
2: That's
1: George
2: exactly
1: Carlin
2: right.
1: On campus, 1984, they shot it at UCLA. And the premise, HBO has a disclaimer. They're like, George Carlin had to shoot this special at HBO because college kids are the only ones capable of having their views challenged to this extreme. If you were to fast forward 20 years, it would have been called George Carlin on Fire, because the college kids would have burnt it down.
2: Yeah, they would have set him on
1: yes,
2: fire.
1: Yeah, that's the point. That is
2: exactly the point. And I think I said this last week on the show, the hit we did last week.
1: Uh-huh.
2: You know, the last Democrat elected to the Senate in the state of Texas was Lloyd Bentsen, the 1988 election. He did not finish that term because he was appointed as Treasury Secretary.
1: Yeah. Mm-hmm.
2: If he were to bring his agenda, his beliefs to the table today and run on them, he'd have to run as a Republican.
1: Straight up.
2: He could not possibly run in today's Democratic Party.
1: Dude, if Obama was somebody who deported millions of people. Okay, think about that.
2: Yeah,
1: that
2: he
1: would
2: did.
1: Make him a right-wing strongman.
2: Yeah, absolutely true. So, you know, and yet Tallarico, I saw a poll this morning, I was reading on the airplane, a poll this morning shows Tallarico up by like 3 points over Ken Paxton.
1: Whoa. I think you're going to see that, though. I mean,
2: you're going to see
1: well.
2: That. You know, there was no way that Trump was going to beat Kamala. You
1: yeah,
2: know?
1: Yeah, yeah. Funny the way that works. I mean, honestly, they're dealing with that up in Maine. So Susan Collins is behind Graham Platner in some of the polls. But Susan Collins, the last time she ran, was down 20 points and won.
2: Won by like 10.
1: Yeah, she won by a lot.
2: Yeah.
1: And she wasn't running against anybody with a Nazi tattoo.
2: Yeah.
1: Dating profile.
2: Yeah, dating profile and hanging out on a kiddie porn website or whatever.
1: Yeah, Kick is basically, if you're not familiar with it, that's how they find the cast of Dateline to catch a predator. So it's basically like an open call. And we're laughing, but I mean, that is the reality. And it's funny because it's something I've played so many clips in the last 2 hours of, even people like Bernie Sanders. His justification for supporting Platner is, he's like, well, you know, the Republicans, the prices are too high. Now's not a time to worry about a guy's personal life. But the Democrats are the reason the prices are too high.
2: Correct. Correct. They are the reason. And we're still living with Joe Biden's inflation.
1: Mm-hmm.
2: You know, and I took college econ, you know. Maybe on the second day of class, they explained to us that if the government pours a lot of money into the economy, it's going to inflate the currency. I think we learned that. It was a Monday, Wednesday, Friday class. May have been as late as Friday of the first week they taught us that. You know, and here comes Biden dumping, you know, $2 trillion into an economy that where supplies were already constrained. It says, whoa, where'd this inflation come from?
1: Yeah, and you know what's crazy? We're talking to Paul Gleiser from the great state of Texas. Shout out to everybody at KTBB. The government has eroded the value of a dollar at a 50% rate. Okay, in 2019, the purchase power for a dollar is 50 cents lower than it was in 2019.
2: That is correct.
1: Think about that. So
2: I do think about that. I just took a $100 cab ride from LaGuardia to come have the.
1: To be fair, he heard your accent.
2: Yeah, I guess. You know what he did? You know what he did? I said 48th and 6th, please. That's what I said.
1: Uh-huh.
2: He had to have an address to punch in so he could put it on his phone because he's a New York City cab driver who can't get to 48th and 6th.
1: No, and the streets are numbered.
2: Yes, I know. I mean,
1: we're living in a different world now, man. It drives me crazy. Everybody who drives does this. When you're on the road, you see everybody like looking at a phone. And when you don't ever learn addresses, it's not even enough that they're distracted by the phone. They check it every block.
2: I know, and you never map it in your head.
1: Yeah, that's the big thing.
2: You know, my man Jimmy would have gotten me. I would have just said 48 to 6. It'd be done.
1: When I started out as a cab driver, we didn't even have iPhones, so I didn't have an option.
2: Right.
1: Okay. Back then, you printed out directions on your computer and brought them with you. You know, which you didn't do in a cab. You couldn't get in and print out every fare because you didn't know where you were going to go that day.
2: Right.
1: So that's a funny thing. Yes, the smartphone has made us infinitely dumber.
2: Correct. It has.
1: And because we don't have an episodic memory, a lot of these lies, like the one you told about, are able to live on because they're very rarely fact-checked.
2: They are.
1: Like, what would have really benefited us as a society is after, say, the Mueller probe, right, came and went, there was no collusion. Okay, Mueller wasn't particularly involved with the investigation based on what we now know about his cognitive state. But the point is, there was no collusion. There should have been a collective comeuppance. We should have said, like...
2: Not a bit.
1: Yeah.
2: Not any comeuppance at all.
1: So we threw 2.5 years into this and then just pretended they never did the thing they did.
2: That's correct.
1: And it was the same thing with them saying, you know, because that was a stolen election. So when 2020 came and Trump was like, they stole it, everybody in society was like, what? Who in their right mind would say it was stolen? And
2: I was like, that is correct.
1: And every time you cross one of those thresholds and there's no acknowledgement of the mile marker we've hit here as a society, it, to your point of what you're writing about, and that comes out tomorrow, is we're just taking a step towards the next ridiculousness and further dividing society. That's our problem right now.
2: And when, as I say, we continue to incur a debt to the truth that will eventually come due.
1: It's crazy. It's coming in some way. And you know they say, like, necessity is the mother of invention.
2: Mm-hmm.
1: I'm hoping, like, say in California, where Steve Hilton is technically winning right now, and to be in the top two that go to the governor runoff.
2: Yep.
1: Okay, now again, we, you know, probably a week away from knowing, because California, okay, still down at Kinko's printing ballot, you know, things like that.
2: That's exactly right. Except this time, they'll on the mail-ins, they'll crease them first.
1: Yeah. we should at least mark them down ballot instead of just doing
2: the make it
1: election.
2: Look like they were mailed.
1: Yes. But if something seismic like that happens, like a Republican can win in California, that is the ultimate wake up to the Democrat establishment, that you need to run on above board things and you can't just make every race about Trump.
2: Because losing all 7 swing states and the popular vote wasn't the wake up call.
1: No, it wasn't enough.
2: You know, it wasn't enough to say, oh my goodness, maybe this isn't working.
1: Dude, there isn't a single policy change. They waited till like an hour ago to release that autopsy. It came out last week.
2: Yeah, I read it.
1: 2024 election autopsy. It's 2026.
2: Correct. Did you read it?
1: Nah, some of it. But it didn't mention anything.
2: No, it doesn't.
1: Didn't mention Biden.
2: No.
1: No. Isn't that crazy?
2: No, it's a complete waste of time.
1: Yeah, of course, because it was, again, hyper-edited. It's like there's a Michael Jackson movie out right now, but his family had Final Cut. So I'm going to go out on a limb and say it doesn't ring him up on a couple of things you might have in there if you weren't a family member. That's how the DNC autopsy was. It was like the Jackson family was in charge of it.
2: That's Michael, the candidate. Very good analogy.
1: So they didn't hit it. Yeah. You know, that's why they come the Fox Across America.
2: But if they want to win, you'd think they want to figure out what went wrong and fix it.
1: Yes, but they're not running on solutions. They're running on social pressure. Like ICE is the Gestapo, Trump is a Nazi, you know, all of that
2: stuff. Well, so far, it hasn't worked for him. I always fear that it will.
1: I know.
2: All my friends in Texas are all pretty confident that Paxton's going to be Tallarico.
1: Mm-hmm.
2: I'm running a little scared.
1: Yeah.
2: I'm going on purpose.
1: Uh-huh. Well, I think, I get that, because that's what you're supposed to do, keep your foot on the gas. And you never know, because if, you know, you support Tallarico, you're probably a split personality. You might be able to vote twice. I don't know how does that work?
2: Texas is pretty clean.
1: Okay.
2: Texas is pretty clean.
1: It's not L.A.? I'm not going to wait until Christmas to find out who won the Senate race?
2: No, you find out the results that night.
1: Paul Gleiser says they're running a class shop. We will drink to that. Well, listen, we're all looking forward to your column tomorrow. And good luck the rest of the way in New York. I'm going to see you. I'm going to see you Friday.
2: Friday, we have a big talkers conference.
1: There might be a stake in your future tomorrow.
2: I'm counting on that.
1: Yeah, that's a big one.
2: I come to New York to get from Texas to get steak. Help me figure that out.
1: I know. What's next? He's like, I flew here from Vegas to find some gambling.
2: Yeah.
1: Who's your travel agent, Gleiser?
2: Yeah.
1: We got to fire that guy, too.
2: Yep.
1: That's your next column. The great Paul Gleiser. There he goes. There we go back after this.
0: The show that's crashing the establishment party.
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4: 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I sometimes go by my maiden name.
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0: Fox Across America with Jimmy Failla. We got a lot going on. Kennedy in the on deck circle. Just put a donut on a bat, old school baseball style. Not like the 90s, like put a donut on a bat and they jabbed her with a needle. Then her head grew inexplicably. And then they told us they weren't on any drugs at all. Not like that.
1: Sell crazy someplace else. We're all stocked up here.
0: No, no. It might not sound like it when me and Kennedy get together, but we will both pass the post-game drug test every single time.
2: Come on. Don't bullshit me.
0: I know. I sound like I'm on something. I'm not. Just dropping truth bombs over here. Something we're going to get together with Kennedy on is this whole ridiculous Scott Pelley firing at CBS. So 60 Minutes obviously has been taken over. They have a new executive producer. Barry Weiss is running the CBS News division. Barry Weiss used to be the senior editor at the New York Times. The New York Times. Can I say it again? The New York Times. Or as Donald Trump referred to it while she was there, the failing New York Times. Does a woman who runs the New York Times strike you as MAGA?
3: Not even close.
0: And her Substack was about the free press, and it adhered to the core tenets of journalism. But CBS got so used to running a propaganda mill over there at 60 Minutes that when they brought somebody in there who wanted to raise the standard of their reporting and not make it a one-note partisan, a group therapy session for people who hate Trump, okay, their ratings have gone up since Barry Weiss took over. Think about that. Their ratings had fallen 9 consecutive years. Yet Barry Weiss is the first person to increase them in 10 years, and they want you to believe that she's a right-wing hatchet man?
4: Democrats are so full of crap.
0: A lot of people feel that way. But what Kennedy and I are going to talk about is just the performative stupidity of a guy like Scott Pelley, who thought he could walk into a meeting with his boss in front of the whole company and curse the guy out in front of all of his colleagues.
2: What the hell were you thinking?
0: I don't know what he was, but as a guy who was making $15 million a year to work 2 minutes a week, he probably thought he was entitled to that type of behavior. Didn't work out that way.
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9: News. I'm John Saucier. The protests continue outside a nice facility in New Jersey where detainees allegedly are facing poor conditions. Speaking during a hearing before the House Homeland Security Committee today, DHS Secretary Mark Wayne Mullen says he doesn't believe these protesters are peaceful.
10: I've had officers bit, hit, scratched. We had one get threatened that they were going to kill him and his family. That's peaceful.
9: New Jersey's Governor Mikey Sherrill claimed out-of-state groups are inflaming the tensions. House Homeland Security Committee ranking member Representative Benny Thompson criticizing Mullen's handling of the department and the protests.
11: Rather than addressing these problems and forcing the contractor that runs the facility to do its job, DHS responded by attacking protesters and defending inhumane conditions.
9: Local officials say a curfew in the area surrounding the ICE facility will continue until further notice. 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

0: Fox Across America with Jimmy Failla. And if you're watching on Fox Nation, it almost looks like you're in the Biden White House, because the person to my right is in pajamas in the middle of the afternoon. You know her and love her as the host of the Kennedy Saves the World podcast. The K-Train rolls back into the station. Are those... Yes!
1: We beat Medicare. Come on, man.
0: Is there anything funnier? Anything funnier than Joe Biden showing up and doing the old, no, we didn't see anything. We didn't see anything at all. God love that, right? She's trying to sell.
1: God love you, Dr. Jill.
0: She's trying to sell a book. She's trying to move some product.
1: No one cares. No one cares. No one's buying it. No one cares about her. No one cares about him. Half the people in the country think he's already.
0: Well, he showed up to the 92nd Y yesterday.
1: That was weird.
0: I know. And guys, if you haven't seen the clip, Joe Biden approached the station and asked, approached the stage and asked Jill a question. I believe.

0: But it's the biggest problem we have in society right now is overconfident, stupid people.
1: Yes.
0: Meaning with the highest degree of certainty, they say something that's...
1: No self-awareness.
0: Here it is.
2: Dr. Jill becomes a Surgeon General. Uh-huh. His wife.
3: Yeah.
2: Because Joe Biden's wife. She's, you know, he would never do it, but she's a hell of a doctor. She's an amazing doctor.
1: Amazing.
3: Doctor and
4: PhD.
3: Yeah. Yeah. I don't
2: know. I could be wrong. Yeah. Right? Yeah. I think
0: so, I mean, it's the one place you would go if you're her.
1: Yeah.
0: You know, you'd bring your doctorate in medicine back to the scene of the crime. Mm. But even that, no one's buying this. No, I also think it's just timed poorly.
1: The only way she would sell books if she went full scorched earth.
0: Yes.
1: No one wants to read her Pollyanna Monday morning quarterbacking. Like, well, what I loved about the White House was if you like Cabernet, they would bring you Cabernet at night. If you like jazz and a martini, they would play jazz and bring you a martini. It's like, oh, so for you, it was like, living in a hotel?
0: Yeah.
1: Like, that's why she didn't want to leave. She's like, Joe's suits and shirts were so impeccably organized.
0: She was just writing Yelp reviews.
1: She liked having servants.
0: Yes.
1: That's why she liked being in the White House.
0: And you know this. Okay, the reason she, you know, she's laughably saying she thought he had a stroke. We know that's contradicted by her actions because she brought him to a rally in a Waffle House, which, again, I'm not a doctor. I've never been nominated for Surgeon General on a single talk show. Mm. But I promise you...
1: You do have a PhD from the College of Knowledge, son.
0: There it is. The School of Hard Knocks.
1: That's right.
0: But I promise you, in any medical school right now, when they talk about stroke treatment, they probably don't mention Waffle House or a 5,000-man rally.
1: What you want to do is subject the patient to even more stress. But only if you're trying to kill them.
0: It says here in the physician's desk reference, what you want to do is put them in a podium in front of 5,000 people. Screaming at them.
1: You did great, Joe. You answered every question.
0: That's in that video, that's where he actually looks like he's having a stroke at that point. Because he's But give me this. Okay, we're talking to the K-train. Okay. We've discussed this on the air before, and I feel like I know the answer to this, but let's reset the shot clock for that reason. I believe, obviously, they were married like 50 years, and political marriages become transactional, in that she decided the White House was her birthright.
1: Yes.
0: And even if that meant him getting elder care as a sitting president, she didn't care. Yeah, she was just going
1: to
0: be there.
1: She's like, no, we got here. That's all we had to do.
0: Yeah.
1: Like, you were the presidential Uber driver.
0: Yeah, yeah.
1: You just had to get me to the White House. 5 stars. That's it.
0: Joe Biden, the last white cat. I thought I was the last white cat.
1: I don't care if you are a non-breathing meat bag. Like, I got you over the finish line, son.
0: Well, somebody...
1: Now let me wear the medal.
0: That is how it happened.
1: Yeah.
0: Do you remember one of the saddest ones? Because everybody has their favorite viral gaffe moment. One of my favorite ones ever, though, was the first year he was in office, it was Valentine's Day, and she had put massive candy hearts on the White House lawn. And as I was looking at them on TV, I was like, oh, these are just word reminders for him when he's out there. Mm. You know what I mean? Because they all had names.
1: Aww.
0: Yeah. And it was probably that, which means she knew. You know, the whole idea of them coaching him on and off stage. Like, if you know that, you know there's an issue.
1: Yeah.
0: You don't put down fluorescent tape on the floor if you think your buddy's doing great.
1: Okay, but... I just want, because we have so many examples of when he is like mentally incompetent and physically infirmed. Where are the examples of him being super sharp?
0: I said, last week on my show, I go, all right. I said, okay, Jill, if you've never seen him off, when was he on?
1: Yeah. And same with Joe Scarborough. You know, both these people are just BS artists.
0: Do you want to have some fun with that one? Because it's so fun. We've played this clip 1,000 times.
1: Play it 1,001.
0: Guys, okay, so a lot of people were surprised when Trump won the election and Joe Scarborough and Mika Brzezinski, the people who said he was literally Hitler, literally knocked on Hitler's door asking for a play date. Do you remember that?
1: Yeah.
0: And they were surprised that they could lie so demonstrably to the American people. But it turns out there's a bit of a case history here. Exhibit A. So this is in the moments before Joe Biden was forced out of the presidential race because he was cognitively impaired.
1: We beat Medicare!
0: Here it comes. Joe Scarborough telling it was the best Biden ever.
5: Start your tape right now because I'm about to tell you the truth. And F you if you can't handle the truth.
1: Okay.
5: This version of Biden, intellectually, analytically, is the

0: best Biden ever. Not a close second. I've known him for years. The Brzezinskis have known him for 50 years. If it weren't the truth, I wouldn't say it.
1: Shame on you. You sick sellout.
2: Yep. And that is the truth.
1: Did he think that Joe Biden was going to make him Secretary of State?
2: Because he was watching.
1: Yeah.
2: Yeah.
1: Yeah. Because, you know, if he shined his shillelagh mm-hmm. long enough,
2: yeah.
1: That Joe Biden was going to remember him
2: yeah.
1: in the second administration, it was like, what a psychopath. and the reason his ratings dropped by 50% mm-hmm. the day after the election is because everyone knew he was a BS artist.
2: Yeah, everybody. And while they were busy changing the channel, he was busy banging on the door at Mar-a-Lago.
1: Yeah.
2: Going, hey, can we be buddies?
3: We didn't mean any of it. Remember we were friends and we kicked out here?
2: Did you come
3: can
2: back
3: we be friends again?
2: Somebody else?
3: Isn't that what we're supposed to reach across the aisle?
2: Hands across America. Do you remember that? And you know what's funny, though, since we're bringing up people who are human shielding for the cognitive decline of Joe Biden, it was the late, great Scott Pelley over at CBS 60 Minutes who once
1: said... With his mistress.
2: Yes.
1: Yes.
2: But he famously said for his sit down with Biden, well, I can tell you his speech impediment returns when he gets tired, is what he said to preface Biden not knowing what country he was in for any yeah, part of
1: a
2: that
1: speech
2: interview.
1: Speech impediment.
2: Yes.
1: It's called dementia. And it's actually cruel to
2: yes.
1: make someone perform at that level mm-hmm. if they can't.
2: Yes. And I think that's the point of a lot of what we've been saying over here is none of us are mad at Joe Biden. We're mad at the other people.
1: Absolutely.
2: You know, if grandpa comes home from the mall and he's got seven different colors of paint on the front and rear fender, it's because he hit every car in the parking lot and shouldn't be driving.
1: Yes.
2: Okay. Grandpa's not going to admit. You think it's hard to get grandpa to give up the keys. Imagine getting him to give up the keys to Air Force One. You know what I'm saying?
1: Yes.
2: Which is where you have to protect grandpa from himself. But Joe Biden in that regard is no different than like late stage Elvis or Michael Jackson. The people on the gravy train mm-hmm. don't want to get thrown off it. So they're like, yeah, you're doing great, Gramps.
1: Yeah, here's some propofol, Michael. This will help you sleep forever.
2: The part they don't mention is the good news is it will help you sleep. The bad news is everything else. But that's what happens. We're talking to Kennedy. But the Pelley thing was funny to me. And I was asked about this on a lot of my morning radio hits today. And everybody's trying to frame this from some other standpoint of like attack on free speech. No, there's nothing to do with that. Okay. 60 Minutes. Was paying him a great deal of money. He wasn't doing a hell of a whole lot of work. He's from another era of TV where that's how life was.
1: Yeah. The longer you're there, the more you make, the less you do.
2: And the more entitled you are
1: yes.
2: to a lot of behavior that doesn't fly anymore.
1: That is the perfect descriptor for Scott Pelley.
2: And we're making this point as a public service announcement because people listening right now in about 207 stations around the country have a lot of different jobs. But there's a commonality in all of them in that no matter what you're doing, as you listen to me and Kennedy right now, nowhere in the world is there an employee who'd be better off if he went and aired out his boss in front of the whole company.
1: Yeah.
2: That's just back to things you don't do to treat a stroke, things you don't do to medicate your career.
1: I mean, did he think that David Ellison was going to be like, oh my God, Scott Pelley's mad. I'm totally firing Barry Weiss right now. Wow. I lost Scott Pelley. Give me a list of demands. I'll do whatever he wants. I just need him to be happy.
2: And that's the fascinating part is that they're trying to portray Barry Weiss as like a right-wing MAGA hatchet person. But she was running the New York Times.
1: Yeah.
2: Hardly the backstory for the average MAGA employee.
1: No, she just wanted balance.
2: Yes, that's it. And that's actually all she was asking for. But they got so used to peddling one-note bile. And they thought that was a birthright.
1: Yes.
2: And I think that's a fatal flaw. I'm not saying this. We have a lot of good liberals in this audience. Some of you come to the shows, watch the shows. You support me and Kennedy. So I don't know that I don't believe, you know, even a scintilla of me believes that this is every liberal. I just believe there is a problem at the top of what we call elite media in that they are very sanctimonious because they do think they're better. Like they think they're better.
1: Yes.
2: We were at the White House Correspondents' Dinner a few years ago where people, you and me were there, where they were receiving awards for covering the Russian collusion story. But they weren't being rewarded for saying it turned out to be BS.
1: Yes.
2: They were being rewarded for their fearless reporting in the face of adversity. You guys made up a story and you stuck with it. Come get your trophy.
1: Good job, everyone.
2: Imagine at the end of those Scooby-Doo episodes, if they ripped the mask off the guy and handed him a plaque. Way to go. Zoinks. What do you do? All right, give me this. talking to Kennedy. Owns a home in the Pacific Palisades. Mm. It's that very neighborhood that's propelling Spencer Pratt into what could be a spot in the runoff. We should know in about a month and a half when they get done counting the ballots.
1: That's right.
2: Is it not a little perplexing that Florida has a population of 23 million and they get done by 7 p.m. on election night? The Los Angeles mayor's race is 3.86 million people, assuming they all vote, which they don't. And we're being told it's going to be days?
1: Yes. That's because they can count ballots that arrive... No, sorry, that are postmarked on election day.
2: Yes.
1: So you can mail it from anywhere in the country.
2: Mm-hmm.
1: I mailed mine from New York on Monday.
2: Wow.
1: Yeah.
2: So yours will get in, knowing what I, let me think about
1: probably
2: that.
1: Like Thursday.
2: Yeah. And that counts just fine.
1: Be the one vote that pushes Spencer.
2: Imagine Kennedy decides the election after all of that. Except the joke's on you. They x-ray that ballot and refill it out. They're having all kinds of fun out there. But I mean, honestly, I think that would be the course correction that might actually force politics into a more substantive lane. Because if a Republican wins, I think Hilton might even be the bigger one because it's a statewide race. But if a Republican wins anything in California right now, you know that autopsy that came out where they didn't actually own any of the policy failures?
1: No, and they didn't even want to release the autopsy.
2: Yeah, they weren't gonna.
1: Yes.
2: And then it got pried out. And it was very much like watching The Sopranos on A&E. They edited out the dirty words.
1: Yeah, you know? Which you kind of need.
2: Yeah, it makes it a little more fun. Yeah, when Tony goes from telling someone, I'll break your effing face, to I'll eat your freaking ziti, it doesn't feel as menacing. You're like, well, I can get more ziti, but if my face is broken, that's a problem.
1: Yeah.
2: You know, and that's kind of what they did. But I was saying this earlier to a guest. It's like, that would be the comeuppance, is that if a Republican wins a statewide race in California, they might have to pivot to, like, why don't we get away from the Hitler talk and do a little
1: and
2: more.
1: And the progressive commie nonsense.
2: Yeah, yeah.
1: Like, maybe that's not the big winner we think it is.
2: Yeah. Be fascinating.
1: And, you know, if people are just totally apathetic, then sure, that might be, okay, well, we've tackled every problem.
2: Yeah.
1: Now let's go down the commie wish list.
2: Yeah.
1: No.
2: We're not there. But give me one more since I got you here, because we were talking about this off the air. You love Graham Plattner. You say he's a flawless candidate.
1: Yeah, I gotta go to the ATM after this and send him more cash.
2: I don't know if that's an accurate portrayal.
1: Did you see the memo that his team released today? Like, our fundraising numbers are phenomenal. Our polling is going in the right direction. So I was on outnumbered, and I was like, well, maybe they released all the scandals to juice up their campaign. He's a dirty birdie, man.
2: Yeah, he is, man.
1: Soiling porta potties, and that's like the best case scenario of all the stuff we've learned about him. It's like shaming rape victims.
2: Yeah,
1: like any one of those things, a decent person with a shred of dignity would be like, yeah, you got me. I'm not meant for this public servant nonsense. Yeah. I'm out.
2: Maybe not me.
1: I'm gonna go back to shucking oysters in a towel.
2: But
1: okay, Geraldo.
2: Same mustache, too.
1: Yeah.
2: That's unbelievable. I don't know if he has Geraldo's boat, though. Like, I could,
1: Geraldo's,
2: you know,
1: body is, and Geraldo's like 97 now.
2: Yeah, yeah.
1: 10 times better than Graham Plattner.
2: Oh, yeah.
1: Graham Plattner is a bag of milk.
2: Since Kennedy brought it up, we're going to close the show when we come back with what I consider to be the best Geraldo story ever. And
1: God,
2: Geraldo is the man who released the Zapruder film. Like, he's done things.
1: I'm a fan.
2: Okay, his exposés on mental health, but it's my favorite one. Okay, okay, we'll close the show. Don't go anywhere.
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0: listen up, Oklahoma, especially if you're tuning in on KRMG. The K-Train, who is joining me in studio for the bottom of the ninth, is coming down to Tulsa, Oklahoma, to do some stand-up comedy. And you need to go out and get tickets to this immediately. Okay, if you're looking for a Father's Day gift, graduation gift. I mean, if you know anybody getting
1: it. I'm telling stories about mom's weekend at my daughter's college.
0: Yeah, it's hot.
1: And it gets a little wild.
0: Those moms get a little frisky.
1: I had a couple of people come up to me afterward like, I did not know what to expect, but wow.
0: Hey! Now, some of these stories, they charge you $3.99 a minute to listen to them.
1: That's
0: They're very,
1: very
0: breathy, but it's going to be.
1: I'll tell you during the show what Kamala Harris does with Tim Walz tampons.
0: Oh, all right. I'm sold. Canceling my shows.
1: It's not a clean show, Jim.
0: Kennedy in Tulsa, Oklahoma. Go look for it. Okay.
1: June 19th and 20th.
0: You get the K train in Tulsa, Oklahoma. What are we talking about here?
1: Go to KennedyNation.com for tickets.
0: Boom. I bring up Tulsa, Oklahoma. I was there. I love it. There's a great Route 66 element. Danny Boy O'Connor runs the Outsiders Museum. He loves you. We love Danny. There's so much waiting for you. You're going to love it, love it, love it, love it, love it. Okay. Before we went to break, we mentioned Geraldo. Oh, he's obviously a huge fan favorite here at Fox. I'm going to be in San Antonio, August the 15th.
1: Deep in the heart of Texas.
0: Bump, bump, bump, bump.
1: That's right.
0: Kennedy and I were on The Five with Geraldo. Now, do you remember this?
1: Yes.
0: Mark Holton was watching from Pee-wee's Big Adventure. Kennedy said if she could have any movie prop, it would be the bike from Pee-wee's Big Adventure. At which point I said to you, you're out of luck. It's in the basement of the Alamo. At which point Geraldo chimes in with the Alamo in Texas. And we go, how many Alamos do you know, Geraldo? I've never heard someone go, remember the Alamo, and they go, which one?
1: I hope he's a big leather queen.
0: Yeah.
1: And that's a gentleman's club just outside of Frisco.
0: It's called the Mo. Just outside of Frisco. Just off the Tenderloin. Getting a hit with a piece of
1: very
0: wood.
1: Very tender.
0: Hey, girl. KennedyNation.com for your comedy tickets. The show is over. Pay up and get out.
1: Get out.
0: We'll do it again tomorrow.
2: Thank you, everybody.
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9: Is coming to California. I'm Lisa Brady, Fox News. That message repeated a short time ago by Steve Hilton as the Republican holds a narrow lead in the California governor's race over Democrat Javier Becerra. The top two of more than 60 candidates will advance to November.
10: We're going to fight for you. We're going to fight for change.
2: and we won't let you down.
9: Hilton also just announcing his team is studying expanded tax cuts after initially proposing no state income tax on the first $100,000 of income. Hilton has about a 2% lead over Becerra so far, with less than 60% of the expected vote in. The race for L.A. mayor will head to a runoff after no one got more than 50% of the vote. Democratic Mayor Karen Bass has the lead, with Republican Spencer Pratt in second place, as that count also continues. Israel and Lebanon holding more talks in Washington as fighting continues between Israel and Iran-backed Hezbollah in Lebanon.
3: We are hopeful that we can create a paradigm in which Lebanon's government and Israel can work together to disarm Hezbollah and allow the people of Lebanon to reclaim its country. But it's complex.
9: Secretary of State Marco Rubio spending a second day on Capitol Hill reassuring lawmakers about the Iran strategy during hearings on the State Department budget. This as President Trump tells the New York Post's Pod Force One podcast.
10: We don't need boots on the ground now. Well, we did it. You know, we wiped out much of their military with just bombing. We didn't put anybody on the ground. You don't want to do that. You're so far away. You don't want to do that if you can avoid it.
9: He also denies that Iran has stopped communicating over the fighting in Lebanon. This as a ceasefire between the U.S. and Iran was tested again overnight, with the U.S. downing Iranian drones aimed at U.S. forces and other regional sites. Kuwait shutting down its main airport temporarily after Iranian drones and missiles damaged a passenger terminal, killing one person. 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
9: A letter from Canada to the U.S. and Mexico pushing for renewal of a North American trade deal.
14: Canada's U.S. Trade Minister Dominic LeBlanc said in his letters the USMCA is highly beneficial to them, Mexico, and the U.S. Marcelo Ebrard, Mexico's economic minister, said they would like to see a 16-year extension of the trade agreement. U.S. Trade Representative Jamison Greer said the three countries will meet in July to seek a consensus on an extension. If that doesn't come, the U.S. could give 6 months' notice before pulling out of the USMCA. This comes as President Trump has repeated his desire to make Canada America's 51st state. That has made Canadians angry enough to cancel trips across the northern border. Grinnell Scott, Fox News.
9: Meantime, more broadly, President Trump moving this week to lower tariffs on some steel, aluminum, and copper imports, also extending a lower rate on farming equipment to other equipment. The Trump administration is offering federal funds to cities that improve their crime rates.
15: The Justice Department is offering nearly $300 million in federal funding for cities that implement innovative and comprehensive strategies to reduce crime. A release from the DOJ says 2 to 4 cities will be selected as part of the Model Cities Initiative. Acting Attorney General Todd Blanche says the message is that the administration will help those who help make America safe again. Applications must include a whole-of-city approach with input from mayors, sheriffs, county prosecutors, and other law enforcement officials. At the White House, Jared Halpern, Fox News.
9: An hour to the close on Wall Street, a deepening sell-off after those escalating tensions with Iran overnight. Right now, the Dow is down 467 points. The S&P and the NASDAQ also retreating from record highs as oil prices spike back over $96 a barrel. And Lisa Brady, this is Fox News.
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0: I'm Guy Benson. Before we move on to some of the other races around the country, just one more word on California. Can we just savor the fact that Tom Steyer, left-wing billionaire, arrest ICE, that guy, looks like he won't even make the runoff. There's still a mathematical possibility, and they take forever to count, but it looks like he'll be in third place, despite spending more than $200 million of his fortune on yet another giant failure because people hate him. That's fun. Then there's Katie Porter, the former congresswoman with the temper and the abusive behavior. She was considered a front runner. So was Eric Swalwell. Womp womp. She was not forced out of the race because of misconduct, but she stayed in the race. And as of right now, she is at a whopping 4.6%. I think I could probably get 4.6% in California as a non-resident there. I can imagine, because of the lack of counting, her wine glass smashing against a wall. Why aren't my numbers going up? Seems like voters in California just wanted to get her the bleep out of their shot, to quote her. Josh Krasauer on other races, up next on The Guy Benson Show.
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3: Fox News, I'm Tom Graham. Violence once again escalating between the U.S. and Iran. The two sides at changing strikes overnight. Kuwait briefly shutting down its main airport after an Iranian drone heavily damaged it.
4: According to Kuwaiti officials, at least one person was killed and 63 others were injured. Damage from that barrage of drones and missiles forced officials to close down one of the airport's terminals, but have since reopened it.
3: Fox's Jeff Paul, Homeland Security Secretary Mark Wayne Mullen going before a House panel today. Several Democrats demanding changes or the dismantling of ICE.
5: The cruelty runs to the top of DHS, weaponizing the immigration system for your president and this administration racist grievances.
3: New Jersey Congresswoman LaMonica McGivern has been critical of an immigration detention facility in Newark. It's been the site of recent violent anti-ICE protests. 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

0: I'm Guy Benson. We are back. Let's just keep rolling with Northern Virginia and the craziness in this neck of the woods. We were talking about Loudoun County in the last segment. Here's Arlington County, very, very blue, one of the bluest in the state, really one of the bluest in the country, and an issue that we have touched on before. There's an update to a story involving the convicted sex offender named Richard Cox, who claims to be transgender, and his case, which involves him exposing himself to women and girls in a locker room, which he says is his civil right as a transgender person. Apparently a judge in Deep Blue Arlington agrees with him. Once again, I'll just turn it over to you-know-who, Nick Minock, the only journalist in Virginia, Cut 34.
1: For months in 2024, Richard Cox used women's locker rooms in Fairfax County and Arlington County. Cox claims he's a transgender woman.
2: My civil rights as a transgender person allows me to use a public facility, including the restrooms or changing rooms that identify with my gender.
1: Although Fairfax County police never arrested the registered sex offender for exposing himself to women and girls in rec center locker rooms throughout the county, Arlington County police did. In 2024, Cox used women's locker rooms in two high schools and a county fitness center in Arlington. For that, the Arlington Commonwealth attorney indicted the sex offender for loitering within 100 feet of schools and child swim and gymnastics classes and exposing himself to women and girls in the locker rooms. Cox asked a judge for the indictments to be dismissed, and that's what happened.
0: So the aptly named Mr. Cox, C-O-X, seems to have gotten his way. The report goes on, Cut 35.
1: Judge Daniel Lopez ruled the Virginia law Cox is being prosecuted under void for vagueness under the 14th Amendment. The judge's core reasoning is that the statute criminalizes loitering within 100 feet of schools and child day programs by some convicted sex offenders, but does not define loitering or give standards for when it becomes a felony. This is a significant ruling because it does not only find an issue with how the statute was applied to Cox, it says the statute itself is constitutionally defective. The Arlington prosecutor disagrees with the judge's decision and appealed. The Court of Appeals accepted the case, and now Virginia Attorney General Jay Jones will represent the Commonwealth on appeal. But for now, everything in the Arlington trial court is on hold.
0: Oh, so now Jay Jones is on the case, so good luck to everyone involved with that one. Finally, just a reminder who this person is, Mr. Cox. You heard the soundbite of him. You can look him up. His mugshot, for example, what he looks like. This is someone saying he's trans. This is a registered sex offender. Here's another disgusting sort of detail in this whole mess. Cut 36.
1: Separately, Cox was recently convicted by a jury for possessing child pornography, which Arlington police found when they arrested him at Barcross Sports and Fitness Center. Meanwhile, in Fairfax County, Cox is also now charged for sexually assaulting a woman in 1988.
3: I want to see justice served.
1: The victim saw 7 News' reporting on Cox entering female locker rooms, which compelled her to tell police what happened to her more than 30 years ago.
3: I felt guilt, because maybe if I had pressed charges, this would have been on his record a long time ago, and he wouldn't have been allowed access to these bathrooms.
1: Cox's preliminary hearing on that sexual assault charge in Fairfax County was last week. That case is moving forward as planned. Right now, Cox remains in custody at the Arlington jail.
0: We'll see how long that lasts, because apparently a judge is determined to help him get out. This is someone who's a registered sex offender who has been convicted on child porn charges and is accused of showing up specifically around children's swim and gymnastics lessons to then disrobe and expose his genitalia to those female children in locker rooms. And it's just based on the say-so that he at least claims to be transgender and saying, well, it's a civil rights issue. And the laws that they're using to try to put an end to that, a judge says, oh, they're too constitutionally vague, and at least for now has thrown out the case. Jason Miaras, former AG of Virginia, tweeting, the reality is Richard Cox is a vile, disgusting sexual predator. The fact that a leftist judge threw out this case on a radical new interpretation of the 14th Amendment is a travesty of justice. The truth is Cox wouldn't have been in a place to expose himself to children in the first place if Steve Descano, the left-wing Soros prosecutor in Fairfax County, had done his job in the first place. He also said, Meares, remember, leftist Democrats in Richmond voted into law allowing anyone to change the sex on their driver's license to their preferred gender identity, which is then apparently binding, which has contributed to this circumstance in Arlington and Fairfax counties with this sex offender and convicted child pornography possessor. Sick stuff. Absolute ideological madness. Two different examples in Northern Virginia. And when I keep saying the left is not done with peak woke, it's stuff like this that I think buttresses the case. We'll step aside and come back after this on The Guy Benson Show.
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5: So as you can see here, the standard deviation compared to the beta tells a whole different story, which of course makes your Sortino ratios off the charts. 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
7: Fox News, I'm John Saucier. The United States and Iran are launching new strikes, even as President Trump claims negotiations between the two are ongoing. Speaking during a hearing before the House Foreign Relations Committee, Secretary of State Marco Rubio blames Hezbollah for this ongoing fighting.
8: We are hopeful that we can create a paradigm in which Lebanon's government and Israel can work together to disarm Hezbollah and allow the people of Lebanon to reclaim its country. But it's complex.
7: California Republican gubernatorial candidate Steve Hilton advancing past the primary, expected to go up against Democratic candidate Javier Becerra in November. Hilton telling a news conference he came out on top despite spending far less than other candidates did.
9: It's an indication that when I'm elected governor, we are going to be frugal and careful with public money so we can cut the bloat in our government and reduce everybody's taxes.
7: America is listening to Fox News.
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0: NYPD commissioner. He kept her on. You and I have talked about this. She is reported to have political ambitions of her own. She is definitely more moderate politically than Mamdani is. Almost everyone is, of course. And New York City just hosted the annual Israel parade. And she, Commissioner Tisch, proudly participated. She was marching, waving the Israeli flag, all of that. Mamdani, in a major break from tradition as mayor of New York City, basically boycotted the event. He will march in almost any parade. And we, of course, know his position on the pro-Hamas hate rallies. The Israel parade, obviously, he's not going to do that because he doesn't believe Israel has a right to exist. And he's, I think, a bigot and has surrounded himself with bigots on this issue. But his NYPD commissioner and someone who might have an eye eventually on his job or that position going the other direction, what do you make of that little, maybe not tug of war, but perhaps a preview of things to come?
1: Well, there is absolutely no love lost between those two. I think that's no revelation to anybody. And, you know, look, he's doing the enemy's closer thing right now. First of all, she's been fairly successful under the constraints that are put on her. And so as a result, it wouldn't be a great political move to fire her. Also, as soon as he fires her, she will begin, I believe, to build her coalition to run against him next time out. And she'll have a real shot. She comes from a billionaire family. She has a lot of money. And as you say, her public profile is more traditionally in line with what you see here in New York. So,
0: well, and remember, Mamdani, part of the reason he won is because the opposition to him was just either so toxic or such a long shot in a place like New York City that it kind of put him on a glide path, right? And he didn't have someone really tough up against him. That could conceivably change if she decides to jump in. But, Paul, I do want to jump back across the river to New Jersey, talk about another law and order-related matter. That would be the Delaney Hall fracas in Newark and the attacks on officers, including police horses, and the chaos in those streets. The, I think, complicity of a lot of politicians who are kind of trying to have it both ways. A lot of arrests were just made just the other night, or I think last night as well. The ongoing dangerous anti-ICE agitation. So stew on that. Let's take the break. We will pick up that conversation right after this.
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0: On the Guy Benson Show, covering a big, big media story right now in the upheaval at CBS News alongside Joe Concha. Let's continue here with another piece of this, one of the many missives that's been fired off by Scott Pelley, who's now, again, this new martyr-type figure on the left. And again, it's, I think, very revealing the people who are out there gnashing their teeth and rending their garments over his firing. He, in one of these statements, said, and I'm going to quote him, "I have been in combat in Afghanistan. I have been in combat in Iraq. I have been in the war zone in Ukraine multiple times, risking my life and the happiness of my family because of my devotion to the broadcast." Okay. Now, part of this is just his job. He was not forced at gunpoint to take those assignments. He wanted to do it, and he did it. There is some courage going to dangerous places to cover the news. I'm not going to take that away from him. But just in terms of phrasing, if you're trying to present yourself as Mr. Serious, unbiased newsman, and it's not about yourself, it's about the news product and what's being done to it, and they're murdering 60 Minutes, blah, blah, blah, to claim through at least very sloppy language that you were in combat in two different wars, when he meant the combat zone covering it. But that's not the same thing as being in combat, and someone whose job it is to work with words knows that, and he certainly probably remembers the example of Brian Williams, a former network news anchor, and his exaggerations about being in war zones. He didn't even go that far, as Pelley did with this weird framing, "I've been in combat." He said it twice. It really does feel like someone with no real sense of groundedness at all, and trying to exaggerate in this pompous, self-important way. That statement was a big turnoff to me.
1: You used the perfect word before, Guy, and that is entitlement, right? This guy believes that he's entitled to keep his job for life because he did his job, took some assignments, as you said, in war zones, but was not in combat. Brian William vibes, certainly that's for sure. Well, Dan Rather also was in war zones. He was assigned and took the job in Vietnam. What's the Frequency, Kenneth, right? It's an R.E.M. song eventually. And Dan Rather then, in 2004, when he tried to influence a presidential election by running a fake story on George W. Bush's National Guard, and then it was later quickly revealed that the documents he used for that were fake, and then he was fired a year later. So could Dan Rather just do whatever he wanted at CBS because he was in a war zone years ago? If that's the Scott Pelley argument, it's a bad one. And let me, can I read this for you real quick, Guy? Because this is an introduction he did for an interview with Joe Biden, October 15, 2023. And this says it all in terms of what a hack this person was.
0: You mean Pelley?
1: All right, I'll do it. Yeah, this is Pelley, all right? This is him narrating, all right? So I'll try to do my Pelley voice. "Late Thursday, we met with President Biden at the White House." All right, that's bad. I'll just read it as myself. "It had been a rough week, and we could see it on him. Mr. Biden will be 81 next month, and he has said that when he's tired, his lifelong stutter can creep back in. But he wedged us into his schedule to express his commitments to Israel and the massacre of more than 1,000 civilians 8 days ago." Wedged him into his schedule. So I went back and looked. Joe Biden scheduled the day of that interview. He did one event in Philadelphia and was in Delaware at his beach house before 5 o'clock. Yeah, wedged in. So again, this is not a person who was objective and got fired because he talked back to his bosses. He's been doing this for years, and quite frankly, he had it coming.
0: If you embarrass your bosses to their faces in front of everyone, you are not likely in any job to keep it. And he did this on purpose. I think either he felt like he was going to win this battle, as previous newsroom revolts have turned out, as you pointed out, or he is happy to lose his job because he's a multimillionaire and getting older now. So go out in this blaze of glory and maybe become a resistance hero and all of that. That's the legacy he's building for himself. Whatever it is, I know a lot of the critics, almost exclusively on the left, are saying this is all the evil doings of CBS ownership and management and Barry Weiss and all of it. I think what we are seeing is an exposure of a deeply rotten culture at CBS News. And the question is, can they actually reform it, or is it not reformable? But a very, very serious message was sent to everyone else over the last week, and we'll see how others in the newsroom respond. Joe Concha, a Fox News contributor, best-selling author, here on The Guy Benson Show. Big, big turbulence in the media landscape this week. Joe, we appreciate your analysis.
1: It's a labor of love. Thank you, Guy.
0: I'm sure it is. 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
4: Fox News, I'm Tom Graham. President Trump once again insisting today a peace deal with Iran is not far off. Despite another escalation of violence, Tehran attacking several U.S. allies in the Middle East. Fox's Jennifer Griffin.
5: Iran launched dozens of missiles and drones at Kuwait, Bahrain, and U.S. bases and commercial ships near the Strait of Hormuz. Kuwait's military alone says Iran fired 13 ballistic missiles and 17 drones.
4: The Pentagon launching what it called self-defense strikes on an Iranian island. Homeland Security Secretary Mark Wayne Mullen going before a House panel today. Democrats continue to criticize an immigration detention facility in Newark, New Jersey.
6: You know what's racist? Is the fact that every detainee in Delaney Hall is a person of color.
4: New Jersey Congresswoman LaMonica McGyver. Mullen accused Democrats of promoting violent protests at that facility. America is listening to Fox News.
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0: Speaking of California,
1: let's discuss something that's going to keep coming up because the evidence keeps coming out. Now, pause on California for a moment. What I'm about to talk about with you is going to lead us to California. So I had a chance to speak with EPA Administrator Lee Zeldin earlier today. I was just interviewing him, right? We weren't talking on the phone. I was just interviewing him. I was speaking with Lee Zeldin earlier today. And, you know, head of the EPA, he's going to have access to all the books and things like that. And to hear Lee Zeldin let out or just hash out the brazen corruption of Democrats was a jaw dropper for me. A jaw dropper. Lee got in there, and what he discovered was tens of billions of dollars were getting funneled through the EPA and sent out the door. Okay, where's the money going? I'm about to tell you the most aggravating yet least surprising thing in the world. Everything you think you know about Washington, D.C. and Washington, D.C. corruption and how the corruption works and how the legal theft of the American taxpayer, everything you think you know about it, you're 100% correct about it. Here's how it works. I'll just use a couple names as placeholders, but this was happening to the tune of billions under Democrat rule in this country. Let's say, you know how we always talk about the system? The system. You want to be a servant of the communist revolution. That's how you get your system membership card. And as in all communist systems, membership has its privileges. In a communist country, the people, the members of the communist party, they eat better, nicer houses, better cars, bigger TVs. You understand the game. Having that system membership card gets you access to the finer things in life. Now, let's say I'm a Democrat. If I'm a Democrat, I guess my name's probably, Victor or something like that. What, Chris? Victor. We'll go with Victor. I'm Victor the Democrat. I get a job in the Obama administration. As Barack Obama fills up our government with communists, I prove myself repeatedly to be a loyal communist foot soldier in the Obama regime. But, dang, things happen. Presidents get termed out. Barack Obama's 8-year ends. What do I do now? Victor the Democrat is out of work, right? After all, I worked for Barack Obama. He's no longer the president. Donald Trump's coming in. I'm, of course, going to lose my government job. Oh, but see, that's not how it works in the United States of America. How it works in the United States of America is me, Victor the Democrat, I go start a nonprofit. Solar panels for turtles or something stupid and Democrat and hippie like that. But I don't just start it to start it, you see. There's an understanding. There's an arrangement made. I start solar panels for Democrats. I'm going to be the CEO. I'll take in, we'll call it $1 million a year. I'll hire a couple other people, all loyal Democrats. Hey, you can have $500,000 a year. You can have $750,000 a year. But where's this money coming from? I just started a nonprofit, you see. Ah, but there's the rub. The money comes from the EPA. After all, I'm building solar panels for turtles. The EPA, meaning you. You went to work, the government stole 25% of your income, and then Democrats wrote checks with your money out to communist nonprofits where they make a fortune, tens of billions of dollars has been stolen from you and handed out to various communists, these communist groups, communist nonprofits, tens of billions of dollars. How many times have we talked about it? In the end, they're all just thieves. We need a guy like this.
2: My plan, Maka plan, make affordable California again, will recognize.
1: Stop. I was making a serious point. Don't make me laugh right now. In the end, they're all just thieves. Whenever communists get access to anything, they just steal. They can't help themselves. That's what they do. This story out of the California Wildfire Fund, it just, it, it makes my point for me so beautifully. We'll get to that in a moment. We'll get to those elections that happened yesterday. Seems there's a delay in the ballots coming in. Huh, that's so odd. All that and so much more coming up tonight on the world famous Jesse Kelly Show. Now we're going to stop your pain. That's what we're going to do. 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
10: When you talk with your child about fentanyl, you might think they hear this. 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

0: The Jesse Kelly Show on a Wednesday. Remember, you can email the show, jesse@jessekellyshow.com. Back to, we were just talking about some EPA corruption, and now let's get to California, because California is big time in the news. They had some elections last night, which I absolutely will get to. But again, let's have a talk about communists, and again, a morality talk to help explain it. Normal people with a value system of some kind, maybe it was instilled in you by your parents or a coach or your church or your whatever. Normal people who have a Western value system, they don't fully understand how the rest of the world, throughout the history of the world, has thought about the idea of thievery. So let me pause for a second. We're gonna do a little bit of Western civilization, kind of ancient biblical type talk. Just stay with me for a moment. You know the Ten Commandments. Everybody knows the Ten Commandments. Doesn't matter what your belief system is, everybody knows what the Ten Commandments are. All right, we got that. But aren't the Ten Commandments for you, whether you believe in them or not, whatever, but aren't they kind of obvious? Don't commit murder. I'm not going to. Don't steal. It's a list for you that's fairly obvious, right? It's a pretty obvious list. But that's the thing. That's because you were raised in Western civilization. At the time when Moses comes down with the tablets, at the time, those rules, that was not how the world operated at all. Don't steal? Why wouldn't I steal? Don't covet your neighbor's wife? Well, I want my neighbor's wife. Why don't I just kill him and take her? That sounds bonkers, right? That's how the world, so much of it, operated at the time. The Ten Commandments was all, whoa, what do you mean? I'm not allowed to steal anymore. Now let's go to modern day today. Western civilization was created and built in general by Christians who were promoting some version of Christianity, all kinds of different sects and things like that. We're not going to get into the history of the church, but that is really the creation of Western civilization. The church was kind of think of it like the sun in that solar system. Everything else kind of revolves around it. Our laws were made after it. So much of our lives are influenced by it. So now you, again, no matter what your beliefs are, if I had $10 in my pocket and I took it out of my pocket because I was rummaging through there and left it on a table in front of you and stood up and left the room, I bet you money, if you recognized it, you would say, oh, hey, Jesse, $10, you forgot your $10, wouldn't you? But you have to understand something. You're the weird one. And I mean that in the nicest possible way. When I say weird, you're the abnormal one. You think that's just how people operate because you have been raised and influenced and shaped by Western civilization, where the idea of things like thou shalt not steal, it's really obvious. Thanks, Captain Obvious. I get it. But that's not how most of the world operates, and that's most definitely not how most of the world has operated throughout history. If in your soul you believe that taking something that belongs to someone else is wrong and you shouldn't do it, whatever version of wrong you want to land on, if you believe that is wrong, there are legions and legions and legions of people, religions, historical times. They wouldn't understand your way of thinking at all. Stealing, taking something, that's what you do. You found something of value and you have the ability to take it away, if you can get it without getting hurt, there's no reason not to do it. You and your beliefs on everything. We're focusing on stealing because that's where we're going with this whole California thing and communism thing. You and your thoughts on theft, they're abnormal. They're weird. Now that brings me to communism. Why do they always steal? Always. They are always thieving. Every country, every single one where they've gotten any kind of a foothold in, they steal. When they take power anywhere, theft will follow. They steal. They were tearing through the Tsar's mansion in the Soviet Union. Well, what became the Soviet Union? They're peeling the gold off the walls. They're just, they steal everything they get their hands on. Why does it follow communists around like a shadow? Well, they share a value system that is extreme with so much of the rest of the world and so much of the history of the world. Well, yeah, you steal. You steal whatever you can. They have nothing moral against it. It's what you do. This California wildfire story. What an example. Hang on.
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3: News. I'm John Saucier. President Trump considering seizing Iran's uranium stockpile. He says negotiations with Iran do continue on a possible permanent peace deal. The president says only the United States and China really have the capability to retrieve that enriched uranium.
4: That stuff is buried underneath a mountain and virtually collapsed. It's very, very hard to get it. But nevertheless, I want to get it.
3: Well, the United States and Iran have launched new strikes even as the negotiations continue. Speaking during a hearing before the House Foreign Relations Committee, Secretary of State Marco Rubio, he blames Iran's proxy Hezbollah for some of this ongoing fighting.
5: We are hopeful that we can create a paradigm in which Lebanon's government and Israel can work together to disarm Hezbollah and allow the people of Lebanon to reclaim its country. But it's complex.
3: Kuwait actually had to temporarily shut down its main airport after Iranian drones reportedly killed a person and wounded others there. America's listening to Fox News.
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0: the election stuff? Why is it all, well, it might take days. And every day you sit and watch as the election returns come in, and they never, ever, ever seem to benefit Republicans. Why is that? What's going on there? Well, I've tried to explain this a couple of different ways, but here's a new analogy. I want you to think about this. Who's a really bad guy? El Mencho. He's dead now. He's a cartel leader. But we'll use El Mencho, that big cartel leader Brandon Darby told us about. Now, you obviously understand enough about cartel leaders that what's his life been? His life has been murdering people and stealing things and dealing drugs and all kinds of things. You know, he's a cartel leader. That's what he does. What he does is crime. Okay? El Mencho, let's pretend he's still alive. Let's say I make him the CEO of Coca-Cola. Congratulations, Coca-Cola. There's a new sheriff in town. We got a new boss. He's El Mencho. Okay? What's going to happen after that? Here's what's going to happen after that. Every single day, every week, every month, El Mencho is going to figure out new and inventive ways to steal from Coca-Cola and turn Coca-Cola into a corrupt corporation that will somehow enrich him and his friends. So on day one, El Mencho probably can't actually get much done. He's just got a bunch of reports. How were sales last month? It looks like we're lagging behind in Europe. He's getting these reports on his desk. Day one, he's not doing that much. Day two, oh, he picked one of his top henchmen to be VP of sales. Day three, he picked his cousin's mother's brother to preside over this or that or this or that. As he moves on, every single day he is in power, he is putting into place systems and people, because the people are the ones who run the systems. He is putting systems and people into place that ensure he will be able to use crime to enrich himself and swindle Coca-Cola. Every day he's there, it gets worse and worse and worse as he builds the systems and installs the people he wants. That is exactly how elections work in any area that is controlled by Democrats, because they have absolutely nothing moral against stealing an election. In fact, they think it's moral to steal an election. I know it's a really twisted sense. Believe me, communists are strange beings. They have nothing moral against stealing an election at all. Well, of course they're going to put these systems into place. So every time there's a blue area, the story is always the same. You find out on election day, around election day, for the weeks after election day, that surprise, surprise, there's another delay. Oh, look, we found a new batch of ballots. Oh, did these bunch of ballots end up getting lost on the way to get counted? Dang, that's too bad. Oh, did those ballots happen to come from a red area? Whoops, I had no earthly idea. No matter what the shenanigans are, they all come back to the same thing. Democrats steal elections. And the longer you leave Democrats in power in any given area, the more cinched in, I'll put it that way, the tighter that knot gets of their corruption in elections. They're just going to use their time and their power to put into place systems that allow them to steal. Now, I mean, it's just, honestly, what can you do but laugh about this stuff?
1: There are still 4 million votes to be counted in California, and a very significant chunk of those are going to be late arriving vote by mail that are going to be tabulated, you know, maybe tomorrow, maybe in the coming days, maybe over the next week, whatever exactly it is. But that size of a...
0: Where are these ballots coming from? Who's going to be counting them? Who's going to be observing that? You understand the systems they put into place. Whenever you let these people get in charge of something, it's like giving El Mencho the reins of Coca-Cola. Now, speaking of corporate America loves foreigners. They love them. They love foreigners because they have not an ounce of patriotism in them at all. They know they can go snatch some guy up from some dump, pay him pay.

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0: Pick up your phone, dial #250 and say Jesse Kelly. And I promise you, Randeep will not be on the other end of the line. #250, say Jesse Kelly. 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
4: A signal of progress with Iran. I'm Lisa Lacera, Fox News. That from President Trump, even as a ceasefire shows signs of cracking.
5: Despite Iran launching a barrage of missiles and drones into Kuwait Wednesday, President Trump says the ceasefire is working.
6: We nipped it in the bud very quickly, as we do with the greatest military in the world. But some people would say they were slightly provoked.
5: The president described the Iranian strikes as a response to what U.S. military officials described as defensive strikes by the U.S. earlier this week. President Trump spoke to reporters shortly before the U.S. House advanced for the first time a war powers resolution to end military action against Iran.
4: Fox's Jared Halpern at the White House. That resolution next goes to the Senate. A dual Iranian-American citizen and tech CEO has been arrested, accused of supplying U.S. equipment to Iran's nuclear agency and military. Jamshid Ghomi faces charges of conspiracy to violate the International Emergency Economic Powers Act. A day after Acting Attorney General Todd Blanche said the Anti-Weaponization Fund was scrapped, President Trump not committing to an end to the program.
6: The Weaponization Fund, as far as I'm concerned, was a beautiful thing.
4: The $1.8 billion fund was meant to compensate allies of the president, though it faced bipartisan criticism, with some lawmakers expressing concerns it could be used for people who took part in the Capitol riot. A man shot and killed by the FBI in Bakersfield, California, after police say he took 10 school employees hostage inside a downtown office building, holding them for nearly 16 hours. Authorities say Anthony Scott Searles Harris told them he had a bomb strapped to himself and to some of the hostages.
7: There were a total of 10 members of our community whose lives were changed yesterday, unexpectedly, but we are thankful that they have been reunited with their loved ones after this ordeal.
4: Assistant Police Chief Jeremy Blakemore. 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
4: Officers are hurt during anti-police demonstrations in England after a murder conviction in a case that sparked outrage across that country.
12: Protests on the streets of Southampton.
13: You got nothing coming, mate!
12: The anger follows the death of 18-year-old Henry Novak, killed in that city in December. His murderer, Vikram Digwa, who is Sikh, falsely told police he was the victim of a racist assault. Officers handcuffed Novak and refused to believe he'd been stabbed. The teenager repeatedly told them, "I can't breathe." Prime Minister Keir Starmer said he was sickened by police body cam footage, the UK's Home Secretary today accusing far-right activists of trying to stir up racial violence. Jonathan Savage, Fox News.
4: A Dutch court is allowing Ye, formerly known as Kanye West, to perform in the Netherlands after the Central Jewish Council filed an emergency lawsuit arguing that Ye should be banned from the country for voicing admiration for Hitler and making a series of anti-Semitic remarks. Ye is set to perform his first European dates in more than a decade. In April, he was barred from entering the UK over the remarks. Shows in Italy and Poland have also been cancelled. Meta expanding its teen accounts to Facebook and Messenger.
9: By default, those accounts won't have access to content deemed unsuitable in feeds and reels. But Meta has been getting outside help to evaluate the effectiveness of teen accounts. It revealed teen accounts in the default setting were exposed to 68% less mature content than when compared to teen accounts on other platforms. And if using the more strict limited content setting, the teens were exposed to 96% less.
4: Fox's Evan Brown. On Wall Street, the Dow lost 620 points. The Nasdaq minus 239. The S&P off 56. Oil prices climb back over $100 a barrel following the latest threats to the U.S.-Iran ceasefire. I'm Lee Silasera. This is Fox News.
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0: a Jesse Kelly show on a magnificent Wednesday. I will get to emails here in a few minutes. Jesse@jessekellyshow.com. So I'm going to play this for you again. This is the exchange between Brandon Gill and a state senator from Ohio. Obviously, the state senator from Ohio is a communist. Brandon Gill, he asks very simple, logical questions. Realize what a logical question it is to ask. Has importing this group of people been good for your state? If that's the state where you have jurisdiction and you've imported a bunch of people, has it been a net gain for your state? And let me remind you, American, you don't have some obligation to take in barbarians from all over the world and destroy your state. You can take in people, a select few who make it better, and everyone else can get out. That's how you run an immigration policy. It's a very basic, logical question. Hey, state senator, has mass Somali immigration into your state made your state better? Listen to his very logical, very simple question. You will even see she's talking over him, but you will even hear at some point in time, he brings up 72% of them are on welfare. He's got facts. He's got logic. But set aside Brandon Gill, who, you know, I'm starting to like more and more every single day. Listen to her bonkers arguments, but listen to them through the frame of this. She is speaking not to you. You're a normal person. You're a sane person. She is speaking to the legions of single mentally ill women out there. They're all Xanaxed out, emotional, a complete basket case. That's why communists in this country have learned to speak like this.
1: Senator Antonio, thank you for being here. Has Somali immigration been good for Ohio?
2: You know, that's really outside of my purview of
1: You're a state senator. Would you like to see more immigration
2: from
1: Somalia?
2: As far as I'm processing your question, and I have to say that I was almost brought to tears just now.
1: 72%
2: because the
1: of Somali
2: rate,
1: immigrants are on,
2: the,
1: are on
2: the
1: welfare.
2: Rate and the level of hateful rhetoric based on false
1: your state
2: information
1: at an astounding rate, and
2: shocking,
1: I think most Ohioans
2: is shocking
1: have a
2: to me.
1: With that.
2: The lack of even humanity to group
1: I think
2: a group of
1: to
2: people
1: allow your
2: together.
1: Own state to be defrauded
2: I am
1: at
2: shocked.
1: Astounding
2: I am shocked
1: billions
2: and
1: of dollars.
2: By
0: did you hear them all? I might even play it for you again, just to listen again. The buzzwords are what stand out to me. Shocked, appalled, humanity, processing, no logic, no facts, no nothing, just these boilerplate emotional words. That's how the entire Democrat Party speaks now. And I mentioned that in the long term, that's bad for the country. You don't want to completely lose all the single women because then it makes a single man. It makes it impossible for them to find a bride. And well, whatever. We can go down that road, but we don't need to right now. In the short term, this is why it's beneficial. Because you cannot possibly, it's not possible, as much as they try, to look at normie, to look at the normal person, not you or me, but to look at a normal person who votes, who gets a little bit involved and at least shows up and votes. To look at that normal person and speak to him in a way that makes you seem sane while also looking at mentally ill woman on Xanax and speak to her in a way that resonates with her. And the communists in this country have simply made a choice. They've chosen her. She is a reliable warrior for the revolution. She is a reliable vote. And so whatever the issue is, it doesn't matter what the issue is. There's never facts. There's never logic. There's never anything like that behind it. It's just a bunch of buzz emotional words that'll drive single emotional women up the wall. Appalled, humanity, processing.
1: Senator Antonio, thank you for being here. Has Somali immigration been good for Ohio?
2: You know, that's really outside of my purview of
1: You're a state senator. Would you like to see more immigration from Somalia?
2: As far as I'm processing your question, and I have to say that I was almost brought to tears just now.
1: 72%
2: because the
1: of Somali
2: rate,
1: immigrants are on
2: the,
1: are
2: the
1: on
2: rate
1: welfare.
2: And the level of hateful rhetoric based on
0: almost brought to tears. Almost brought to tears.
1: False information. At an astounding rate, and
2: shocking.
1: I think most Ohioans
2: is shocking
1: have a problem
2: to me.
1: With that.
2: The lack of even humanity to group
1: I think
2: a group of
1: to
2: people
1: allow your
2: together.
1: Own state to be defrauded
2: I am
1: at
2: shocked.
1: Astounding rate.
2: I am shocked.
1: Billions of dollars
2: by
1: taken
2: the
1: out of the pockets
2: right
1: of working
2: now.
1: Class people.
2: I am.
0: They have chosen their target audience, and whenever you hear Democrats speak and they sound kooky, and you say to yourself, that can't possibly win them elections. Who in the world are they even speaking to? I just explained to you. That's who they're speaking to. Hey, Jesse, you made it clear that the price of gasoline determines U.S. elections. Did you consider the emptying of the strategic oil reserves by the Biden administration in 2020 and 2022 as smart politics? Or did you believe their reasons for the release was offsetting global supply disruptions caused by Russia, Ukraine? Would you support the same policy by the Trump administration in order to secure better results in the upcoming midterm elections? This brings up an interesting oil question, and really it brings up an interesting moral question, doesn't it? We'll talk about that next. Taking that time right behind my back. Ever been in a bad relationship? You know the kind. It just wears you down. You settle in, even though deep down you know this isn't how it's supposed to be. 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
4: Fox News, I'm Tom Rigotti. The House votes to pass a war powers resolution aimed at stopping President Trump's military action in Iran.
5: On this vote, the yeas are 215 and the nays are 208. The concurrent resolution is adopted.
4: Four Republicans joined with Democrats to pass the resolution, which now heads to the Senate before it can go to the president's desk. Democrats know President Trump launched the conflict without congressional approval. President Trump is signaling progress in talks with Iran, even as the ceasefire shows signs of cracking.
6: Despite Iran launching a barrage of missiles and drones into Kuwait Wednesday, President Trump says the ceasefire is working.
7: We nipped it in the bud very quickly, as we do with the greatest military in the world.
6: The president described the Iranian strikes as a response to what U.S. military officials described as defensive strikes by the U.S. earlier this week.
4: That's Fox's Jared Halperin. 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

0: that just is in politics. And if your guy's in office and gas prices go high, you don't like hearing this. Nevertheless, I don't give a crap what you like or don't like hearing. Here's a fact. The popularity of the president and the current party, it will be destroyed if gas prices get too high. This goes all the way back to FDR. You realize that? The FDR administration, they were rationing everything during World War II to try to reserve things for our troops. You could only have so much sugar. You could only have so much this. And they were shocked at how patriotic and willing the American people were to accept rationing of things they liked, except for one item. What was that item? Gasoline. They found that if they attempted to ration gasoline, people would simply start stealing and rioting and freaking out. The American people require it and they need access to it. And if you make it unaffordable for them, they are going to punish you for it. So you can send in your stupid, lame email. Are you telling me they're going to vote against us if gas prices are high when the war is really important? Yep. That's what I'm telling you. And every president knows that, including Donald Trump. So leading up to the 2022 election, Joe Biden did, if you were listening back then, you remember I said it, Joe Biden did what I thought was one of the most nakedly unpatriotic, horrible things I'd seen from a president. His policies drove our gas prices through the roof. People were getting mad at him. So in order to make sure Democrats didn't get wiped out at the midterms, Joe Biden went to that emergency oil reserve and he drained it to get gas prices down. And it worked to get gas prices down leading up to the midterm election, where Democrats were not wiped out like I thought they were going to. The gas prices got down in time. That turned down the anger in the American people. They were okay with it. That is wrong. That is not what that strategic oil reserve is for. It is dead wrong. Not okay. Trump did the same thing with all this Iran business over the last 3 months. Why do you think the gas prices tapered off a little bit? Remember, they were shooting through the roof. Trump's approval numbers were heading down into the center of the earth, and they tapered off a little bit because we tapped into the strategic oil reserve. And that's wrong too. It does not exist for your approval numbers. It just doesn't. It doesn't exist for midterm elections. And I'm the one screaming about how important they are. That is not why it's there. Headline, U.S. to release 172 million barrels of oil from strategic reserve to combat energy price hike. On the subheadline underneath it, the Trump administration move is in conjunction with the International Energy Agency action, so on and so forth. That's not why it's there. It's not. That's not why it's there. I understand the move. And I understand the way of thinking. Well, if they did it, we should. That thing is there for emergency purposes. It stands empty because American presidents don't want to lose seats at the midterms. It's not right. I don't like it. All right, we'll move on. We'll get back to these hearing things and other things next hour. Before we do that, let me get to this. It's a pain dealing with insurance as a business owner, isn't it? Isn't it the worst part of your day? 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

0: 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Heroes like FDNY Lieutenant Edward J. McDonough Jr. A Marine Corps veteran, Edward was on the front lines at Ground Zero, clearing debris and serving his city with courage and dedication. 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
4: Curbing military action. I'm Lee Silicera, Fox News. For the first time, the House has passed a war powers resolution that would end U.S. strikes in Iran.
5: 4 Republicans joining Democrats in voting yes. The measure directs President Trump to stop U.S. military action against Iran or get Congress's approval to declare war. It now heads to the Senate before it can go to the president's desk. House Republicans had delayed a vote on the measure 2 weeks ago, but criticism over the 3-month-long war has continued as the conflict drags on, with Democrats calling it